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0: Shane Hewitt in the night shift. Shane Hewitt in Ottawa. Noah Skanga in Toronto. Ryan O'Donnell in Calgary. We hear a lot about things of the state of the world and what's going on in the world. And then we have the World Cup show up. And then we see fans being fans. And I think it's such a great reminder about the way we're told to feel versus how we do feel. And I think we fall into that. Social media is guilty of this as well. There are bad things that happen in the world. In just this week alone, multiple shootings involving police officers and people dying. Those have happened. I'm not talking about those bad things that have happened when I say this. It's the things when people say it's terrible. We know the bad things that happen are terrible. But then we're told on social media that, by the way, you're broken and you I can help you for only $29.95 a month. Right? We get told we're broken. We get told that these are the red flags of a bad husband. These are the red flags of a bad wife. This is things you need to watch out for in your relationships, right? When the reality is there is a lot of good out there, and the bad gets so incredibly amplified. And when I look at the faces of some of the... I'm not a soccer fan. Like, you have to understand. I watch it because it's cool, because Canada's playing, but I'm not a fan. I'm probably never going to be a fan. I tried to play. It was Port Alberni, BC. It was raining and cold. I wanted nothing to do with it. And even I can see, as a non-fan, the passion that is in the fan of all these people that watch all this. So, Ryan, I thought we could talk about FIFA as a hot topic and a good reminder with the World Cup and the fans about how special it is. What do you think?
1: Yeah, absolutely. I mean, the whole point of FIFA is really to, like, bring the world together to celebrate the game itself. But, you know, when we look back to what this was even a couple of months ago, I feel like people were not excited. The vibes were way off with the World Cup. It was all about how much money is this going to cost. It's impossible to get a ticket. And you can see now how much the tone has changed. I'm not going to pretend that this isn't going to cost hundreds of millions, and I think $2 billion is the Canadian price tag. But still, the vibes are improving. So I thought, Shane, why don't we start off with, okay, with something, okay? Before the World Cup began, the biggest thing going around was the cost. You know, $80 million a game, for example. And this is the tone from a report from CTV just before the game started.
2: The range of gross costs is estimated between $685 million and $729 million, more than $100 million per match at the high end. To put the increase in perspective, in March of 2022, the province said the price tag would be $240 to $260 million. On the positive side of the ledger, a 2.5% short-term accommodation tax in Vancouver, plus contributions from the feds and other revenue streams, will offset expenses. That leaves BC taxpayers on the hook for somewhere between $90 and $114 million.
3: These are not hypotheticals. These are pretty serious, detailed numbers. There's no jurisdiction that's hosting a World Cup right now that is releasing the detailed information that is being released by the province of British Columbia.
2: Safety and security, at an estimated cost of $242 million, continues to be the largest line item. That number is a moving target, and the province says it will evolve as the tournament progresses.
0: Now, of course, there's always the argument is, like, is it too much money? Are we going to lose money? What about tourism dollars? And how does it all come together, Ryan? What do you think?
1: Well, I mean, sure, we will probably lose money on this. However, I would say the investment is probably worth it just based off of the unbelievable level of Canadian pride felt across this country for all of the games. This is taken from Canada's 6-0 win over Qatar, this clip, and you can just feel the, I'm going to call it 2010 Winter Olympics level of joy in the people who are speaking to CTV about seeing this win in person.
4: I'm fired up. It was incredible. It's the best thing I've ever seen.
5: It's unbelievable. Like, the atmosphere, the crowd.
6: I never thought I would see the World Cup being played in Canada. Yeah. And now they're through to the next round. It's a statement win. It's just unbelievable. It's incredible.
7: I was in the Toronto match. Here I am today. I never thought I'd see it. I'm blown away.
8: They made the history. Get them in the history. Yeah.
9: You know, Vancouver always does it like this.
10: How far can this team go?
11: All the way, maybe, right? But realistically, quarterfinals.
1: Realistically.
0: I like the realistically part. Okay, now wait a second. I want to do a thing here because they're basically people online toss out that it's $83 million a game. That's what the cost is. Well, it's 11 million people watching. Is it worth it to just give everyone $8 maybe? Hmm. Would that make them smile the same? I don't know. Maybe.
1: Yeah, maybe. I can tell you what people are not smiling about.
0: What?
1: Again, part of the complaints is, again, we go back to the pricing, and this time we're going to look at the concession. You are about to hear, in this next clip here, Shane, I think might be the most egregious price paid for a hot dog in human history. Ooh. This is the reality facing fans in Tirana when they're going to watch a game at, sorry, it's not BMO Field. It's just, BMO I don't know.
0: Could we just call it BMO Field for the fact that
1: we all know it's BMO Field. All right. Okay. That place. Listen to this.
10: It's really expensive.
11: I mean, it is a premium. It's definitely a premium.
12: Not what you want, but you expect it.
13: What did it cost to get that?
14: Like $50.
13: Too much?
14: Too much, yes.
15: Like regular beer costing $18, water costing $7, and there's one item that's getting a lot of attention, articulated by YouTuber Jetlag Warriors.
16: I'm not going to dwell on it too much because I don't want to complain the whole video, but I'll tell you this. Two hot dogs and two soft drinks. Okay, that's a combo. Two weenies and two Cokes, $57.
15: Oh. Has since been lowered to $51.75.
17: And while the prices are high, FIFA says they aren't to blame. A statement provided reads, contrary to previous FIFA World Cups where a central concessionaire model was in place, FIFA has retained the existing concession operators at each FIFA World Cup 2026 venue, and food and beverage pricing at FIFA World Cup stadiums is broadly in line with pricing at regular events held at each respective venue.
0: Yeah, I'm not quite sure that $51 for two hot dogs and two pops is a thing everywhere.
1: That's the discounted rate, right? It's egregious. However, later in that clip, the fans are like, yeah, I put up for it. I'm here. I get to watch the game. And this, I think, rings true too, for especially for the international fans. That has been some of the best videos of the people from around the world that are visiting North America for the first time, embracing the customs, the food, and the people. And the interviews with these people have been my favorite thing to come out of the World Cup, second, of course, to Canada's unbelievable vibes. And the one that I think will live with me forever, this is a soundbite that will stick around in my brain till I'm in a nursing home. And that is this clip from a fan from Japan.
18: My name is...
19: Okay.
18: Yeah, my name is Hirochika Nakakuki.
19: Oh, wow.
18: It's live?
19: Okay.
18: It's live?
19: Yes, it's live.
18: Yeah.
19: How excited are you?
18: Yeah.
19: You are so excited, right? Japan, right?
18: Excuse me.
19: Okay.
18: I cannot speak English, but... Okay. But I'm excited!
19: I love it! Yeah, baby! Let's go!
18: Japan!
0: That's my favorite guy of all time right now.
1: Yeah. Absolutely. I love the reporter, too, for matching his energy. I got to give credit there.
0: I give him full credit. I don't speak English. I do not speak English.
18: Yeah. But I'm excited.
0: I'm excited. See, that's great. That's exactly what it's supposed to be. Okay, so there's a lot of negative things that are tossed about, right? We've heard stories about the Aussies, the Japanese cleaning up the arenas, the Scots drinking dry bars. There was a story I saw of a German guy, I think it was 26 pints of beer he carried, yep, with no, like without spilling a drop. Everyone was videotaping him in the bar as he took the beers back to his table. Remember that there's a couple of wars that are going on in the world right now. We keep getting told we're bad and wrong. Your social media says that you're terrible and your marriage is broken, your relationship sucks, your boss is a jerk, and AI is trying to take away everything that you own. And then we hear guys like that guy, the energy guy, the excited guy. And so just the whole point of this conversation was simply just to remind us that maybe it's okay for people to just be with people. I don't agree with the economics of it all, but these are real people having a great time, and maybe we should just remind ourselves about that.
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21: Pretty quiet drive for you this evening. The LaFontaine Tunnel was a little slow earlier due to an accident that forced a closure in both directions. That's been cleared away, and the tunnel has been reopened in both directions. South Shore spans are all looking good. Most of your roadways are in good shape right now. We do have an accident, however, northbound Laurentian Autoroute just after St. Martin, so you're a little busy through that area. 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
1: Dr. Lee Kuhnle is here. The Uncover Up, the podcast, is available for you online. They teach this stuff, they being Lee and Nathan. And a book. There's a book, Summer 2026. What's the book?
2: The book is Uncover Up, How to Think Clearly in an Age of Conspiracy. And right. It's basically everything that we have discovered that we thought would have been helpful for us, you know, however long ago. And we've put it all together in a book to teach our students and also for us to remember the things that we've learned along the way.
1: Yeah, this is the lesson book, actually, is yeah. What it is. It's very good. It's linked in the podcast description if you want to take a look at that and get in on it. Okay, Lee, spies.
2: Spies.
1: We've talked about a little spy versus spy stuff before, but we haven't really spoken about spies as a big picture of all the things that are happening. And I feel like in today's world that the rest of the world is good at spying except for us.
2: Yeah.
1: And I'm kind of hoping that it's not always been that way.
2: It kind of actually has, especially if, I mean, it's interesting. I'll often say us and also mean the Americans because they did so much heavy lifting in terms of 20th century history from the perspective of North America. And they were very insular. You know, there was a time in American history where they were kind of like the rest of the world does not concern us. If they're going to have a war, let them have a war. We're going to do our thing here. And that's a really nice idea. But when you have, you know, political enemies who are totally going to spy on you and you're not spying on them, that can cause a bit of a deficit. So walking into the Cold War after the end of the Second World War, the Soviet Union had a real active spy network in the United States, and the Americans and the West more generally didn't have the same thing over there. So they kept having to rely on what in the business is called signals intelligence, you know, like the U-2 flyovers and stuff like that, because they just didn't have people on the ground telling them this is what's going on. And that led to a kind of a paranoia during the Cold War that I often call the Cold War conspiracy generator. And this was one of the inputs that they were spying on us and we weren't doing a good job spying on them.
1: Okay, so I feel like there's two aspects to this, and again, you are the one with the PhD, so please correct me. But there is an element of this spy info thing, but then there's the influence thing, which is the deeply embedded agent type of influence. Not only just like, hey, we got a guy who's a part of the club and he goes to the meetings, but I mean the actual misinformation, changing policy. And then, you know, that's not even including today's world of the actual lobby type of stuff. So are they distinctly different or are they adjacent or anything like that?
2: Yeah, it's a great question, and you're absolutely right to distinguish that, because you have agents of influence. In fact, there is a branch known as active measures, and they were about disinformation and trying to influence American policy. And then there were the spies who were able to actually just kind of like blow it up, sabotage it. Sometimes these people were in a position to do both. An amazing example is a guy named Kim Philby. I mean, he is the legendary Cold War spy. He was part of what's known as the Cambridge Five, and he was a Soviet asset in British intelligence. Now, he gets recruited in the 30s as a journalist. He is just doing his thing as a journalist. But then as war breaks out, the Second World War, that is, England creates their own spy office. They need to hire people. He is hired in at the ground floor, as it were, already being a spy for the Soviets. Of course, they don't know this at all. And then he gets in and he keeps spying, and he's a really good bureaucrat. So he keeps being promoted. And then as the war ends, and this is to your point, Shane, about sort of their ability to influence actual policies. As the war ends, Kim Philby says to his superiors, you know what we would really need at the end of the war? We need a department just to look at the Soviets and what they're doing. And they're like, great idea, Kim. Why don't you set that up? Which he does. And then is after a little, shenanigans, he is then put in charge of it. Oh. So this is not just the fox guarding the chicken coop. He built the chicken coop. He brought the chickens into the chicken coop and is now guarding it.
1: Whoa. So this is a guy who got talked into spying on his own country from another government.
2: Yeah.
1: And then he goes and he says, we should probably do this. And then the government's like, great, you can head it up. But he was actually working for the other guys?
2: Yeah, he was working for the Soviets. And this was exactly the nightmare that say, people like Senator Joseph McCarthy of the Red Scare, the second Red Scare, technically, was peddling. He was like, this is totally happening. We've got all these spies. Now, when Senator McCarthy was saying that, he had no evidence for it. He had no proof. But this was, in fact, the worry, right? That there were these people who had at some point been converted to communism, had managed to get in pretty high up in the intelligence world. And the fact that that the Americans and the West didn't have an active spy ring in the Soviets is to some extent down to this guy, Kim Philby, because he was overseeing all the counter-espionage that the West was doing with the Soviets. And so he knew every spy that was being sent over. And then he'd just whisper to the KGB, being like, there's another one coming over right now. And they'd get picked up immediately and often disappeared.
1: Wow. Okay, but you would have to be careful because you've got to create it somewhat legitimately, but not so much so that anybody gets inside and goes, oh, the boss works for them. It's got to be a little bit of where there's smoke, there's fire, but whoa, yeah. Careful.
2: Well, this is a really interesting problem that I never even considered that the KGB runs into at this period. They have such a well-placed spy who really knows everything, and he's like one of four people maybe who knows. They end up not being able to act on a lot of his intelligence, because they'll give away who their source is.
1: Oh, it's too obvious.
2: It's too obvious because there's only like one of four guys, and you do that two or three times and you'll be able to narrow it down to, hey, it's Kim who's telling them. Wow. So they actually had to sit on a bunch of really good intelligence until spies kind of lower down the food chain were also getting wind of it, and then they were able to do stuff.
1: Okay, so you're speaking to this like we have found out. So obviously this came to an end. How did that
2: happen? Yeah. Well, this is another really interesting problem in dealing with spies. The Americans, so there was the whole McCarthy thing, which claimed that there were spies all over the place, but didn't find any. There was, though, a secret project that was running, started around the 1940s, called the Venona Decrypts. And this was American intelligence basically picking up Soviet encrypted messages, and they start decrypting them. And slowly, slowly, they start narrowing down the fact that there's this guy who seems to be, there's somebody in British intelligence who keeps sending messages over. Now, he was actually a member of five really notorious spies, and the decrypts start noticing two other guys, Guy Burgess and Don McLean. They were also in British intelligence, and the decrypts start to discover, these two guys are probably most likely the spies. And because Kim was connected with him, his life kind of blew up. But the real thing that got him caught was a defector who left the Soviet Union, who was himself a spy, and who was like, hey, guys, you guys have a problem here. And by the way, it's Kim Philby, the head of counter-espionage for the Soviet Union.
1: That's wild.
2: Right?
1: Okay.
2: No.
1: I don't know. What do you do? Do you get your driver's license suspended? do they kill you?
2: Well, okay. So that's another really interesting problem here. How do you charge a spy?
1: How do you charge a spy? That's a good question. Dr. Lee Kunla is here. Uncover Up is the group and the book. It's Spies Among Us. We'll get the answer to that question and more coming up. Shane Hewitt and the Night Shift.
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3: We have an incident right now on the southbound Laurentian Autoroute. We have an accident at Chemin de la Grande Côte, so you're slow from the 640 as a result. We did have an accident in Laval at Cartier. That's gone now. other than that, the roads are looking pretty good. Everything is moving nicely. We do have some overnight road closures to warn you about. However, currently, Otter Route 50 is closed completely in both directions between the 344 and the Lachute exit. That closure in effect until tomorrow morning at 6 a.m. And then over on the South Shore in Chateauguay, Boulevard Saint-Jean-Baptiste will be one lane in each direction at Industrial, where they are redoing the intersection. That closure goes into effect at 9 p.m. until tomorrow morning at 5 a.m. The Family and Friends event is on now at Pharmaprix. 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
5: Now this update from the Canadian press. A Toronto police officer who was fatally shot during a raid earlier this month is being remembered as a much-loved and dedicated officer. Family members, fellow officers, and officials gathered today for the funeral of Constable Mark Pinizzotto, with his son Dominic saying that his father was his role model and he will strive to be a man similar of character. An Alberta woman who went to high school with the Montreal shooter Seth Hatfield is describing him as a quiet person. Kennedy Lohman says she went to high school with Hatfield in Lethbridge, Alberta, and they both graduated in 2019, describing him as quiet and not outgoing. A new analysis says greenhouse gas intensity of the oil sands industry has declined for the 13th straight year. S&P Global Energy says the average emissions per barrel of marketable product has fallen 31% since 2009, but while emissions intensity is declining, absolute emissions have risen, but at a slower rate. From the Canadian Press, I'm John Kennedy.
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1: Dr. Lee Kunle is here. Spies everywhere, but when a spy gets caught, how do you send them to jail? Do you send them to jail? What happens to a spy who gets caught?
2: The Brits have got these Venona decrypts. It's part of a secret operation. They can't reveal where they're getting this information. So you go to somebody like Klaus Fuchs, who's the guy who gave the Soviets the info for the bomb, or Kim Philby, or Don McLean. You say, you've been spying. Okay, then they have their right to have a day in court, and they can say, well, what's your evidence? And of course, British intelligence wouldn't be able to give them any of the evidence, because
1: they can't put it into the public record.
2: They can't put it into the public record. And they also can't allow the Soviets to know that they've been breaking their code, because of course they'll switch whatever coding system they're using, and then it's no good anymore. So in Kim's case, it's actually really interesting. It's unclear. He was caught. They finally catch up with him in Beirut. And it seems as though, and I'm really following one author here, it seems as though British intelligence kind of let him go. They wanted him to slip out the back door. He does, and he has an exfiltration plan in place with his handler so that if anything like this were to happen, he gets whisked off to the Soviet Union. That happens. He reemerges a month later in Moscow. But the idea is that British intelligence allowed this to happen because it was such an embarrassment that he had been working at such a high level inside British intelligence that, a court case and this in the newspapers would be so damaging, it would be better just to let him escape. But it's a good question about what do you do with these spies. So a lot of them made it out because they couldn't, unless they gave a formal confession, it was really difficult to deal with them. Now that's the Brits. The KGB, of course, Kim Philby ratted out a whole bunch of Western spies, and those people disappeared. Like, the KGB did not make any bones about, extrajudicial killings or disappearing people and stuff like that. So it really depends on which agency we're talking about and how they went about dealing with them.
1: Yeah, falling out of windows, I think is how they refer
2: to
1: it.
2: Yeah, exactly.
1: Okay. Oh, man. Well, that you just made a whole bunch of spy movies make sense. So that's a thing. including Homeland for the show. Okay. Wow. So we started this conversation about spies being like, yeah, we don't do any of that. And so at some point you kind of go, oh, like these other places, and I'm, Russia, China, they're just masters of it. So yeah. In today's world, if we fast forward to today's world, this notion that maybe they could listen. I mean, I think we just need to accept the fact that history says that somehow, probably.
2: Look, spying has been part of political warfare since the beginning. And if you're not willing to play the game, then you're just the mark at the table, right? You're just the sucker. Now, I have to admit, nobody is telling, nobody from contemporary intelligence land is coming and saying, hey, Lee, by the way, we've got these active spy networks here and there. So, of course we are, Canada and the United States is doing stuff. They've historically tended to be more in what, again, in the field is known as signal intelligence. So more in terms of trying to analyze data, trying to analyze web flows, web traffic flows to see, are there kind of, active terror networks that are talking about potentially, doing some kind of act. They'll have mechanisms and algorithms by which they can kind of look at the flows of traffic. In terms of an active spy ring today, that's the kind of thing that they would be terrible at it if I knew about it. But from the past, we would have to say, yeah, everybody's doing it. It's just that is, and this is something I tell my students, they're sometimes a little scandalized by it, but it is an open secret in politics that this is often part of the work of embassies in different countries, right? Is that is also where espionage is organized from, and you have diplomatic cover, you can get in and out of the country, your bags aren't checked, And I just think that this is kind of part and parcel of the game.
1: So here in Ottawa, of course, you see the diplomatic plates. They're a different color license plate for those, maybe who aren't exposed to that. And in my apartment building, there was a bunch of them.
2: Okay.
1: And so this is where my brain goes into conspiracy land. It's like, oh, do I live in like a building where there's like full on espionage? Like, is that what that antenna is on top? It's some sort of embassy something? Island Park Drive here has got multiple embassies, the residences.
2: Yeah.
1: and some cases the office, working office, embassy, and residence of different countries. It's all on one street.
2: Yeah.
1: So,
2: yeah. I mean,
1: crazy.
2: It would be, I can't tell you 100% and certainly not who is who, but it would be silly if that wasn't happening.
1: Right.
2: And I didn't bring it in for us today. I'll do it for another time. There was in fact a really famous Soviet defector from a Canadian embassy. He was a Russian diplomat, I don't know what level, and he defected, I think, in the 50s and 60s, caused a big problem for the Soviet Union. So yeah, it's been happening for a while.
1: Okay, now it is kind of bizarre, and you had mentioned the Klaus guy. It's eerily similar around the world, though. Like, it doesn't really matter what country you're from. I mean, like you said, the repercussions are different in other places, but it really is kind of, I guess, I just find it amazing, man. Like, I really do.
2: Well, and what I find really fascinating in with these kinds of stories is when you're living in a world like the Cold War, in which we know this is happening and then we see the actual consequences. So you had mentioned that I'd mentioned Klaus Fuchs. So this is a guy, and a lot of people, if you've seen Oppenheimer, there's a cameo with him in it. This is a left-wing German guy who is radicalized in the 1920s, and as Hitler is coming to power in the 1930s, he is like, okay, first of all, I'm out of here because I can see where this is going. But second of all, he believes at that point that the Soviet Union is the only one who is like standing up to the Nazis. Okay, so he leaves and he decides at that time to start, he's going to spy for the Soviets because he wants to help them. And he is a nuclear physicist and he starts working on England's nuclear program. As the war breaks out, he is then sent to America to work on the nuclear program there because it was a joint program. And he is one of the spies. Now, he's not the only one. Interestingly, there's an American guy whose name nobody knows because he was really good at being a spy. This is when you know their names, they're maybe not as good as they could have been. Anyway, he is not the only spy, but he is one of them that gives the Soviets the plans for the nuclear bomb. And this escalates their ability to develop the bomb. And that, of course, brings us into that post-World War II conflict of the Soviet Union versus America. Both now have world-ending technologies. And so you see that there's actual then consequences on the ground. We might have entered a post-World War II world in which the United States was the only superpower. But because of spies, that balance was very quickly corrected so that there was very quickly two. And then England also had to do a little spying to get their weapons program off the ground as well. So, yeah, they have real world impacts.
1: Yeah, real world impacts. And the interesting thing is, I'm assuming money is a big factor, right? But at the same time, these people probably believe they're saving their country, even though they are compromising the system or whatever. Like, I'm the guy that's going to save the country. Yeah. And then you sort of get into the whole WikiLeaks thing from there, don't you?
2: Yeah, exactly. Well, it's this very interesting question as well, kind of a philosophical question of who is the patriot? Is the patriot the one who says, no, what my country is doing is terrible and I need to change it? Or is the patriot who says, I'm going to just go and support my country, whatever they're doing? And I think you can have good arguments on either side. The spies and the whistleblowers are the people who take things into their own hands. They take history into their own hands. They say, we're going to do it this way. And that's potentially dubious. I mean, I'm certainly not on board with what some of the spies did. Interestingly, though, and this is a bit of a tedious technical point, the spying against America and Britain for the Soviet Union was less bad during the war because it was an ally. It becomes worse after the Second World War when the West starts distancing themselves from the Soviet Union, and then consequences are a lot more dire.
1: Well, and that's probably a whole other separate conversation is when spies spy on allies.
2: Yeah.
1: And that is probably going on, too. We just assume
2: it's
1: the bad guys, but it's got to be so much more. All right, Uncover Up the podcast, Nathan Radke with Dr. Lee Kunla, and all of this on the podcast, links to the book and everything else for you on there as well. Spy versus spy, is it money or is it principle? I suppose that would be the question I'm left with. Thank you, brother.
2: Thank you. Always fun.
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3: speed, a couple of accidents on the southbound Laurentian Auto Route. They've both been cleared away and things are looking good now. 13 also in great shape heading to and from Laval. On the island, the DeCary, the Met, the TCAN, the 20, everything is working great. South Shore spans also in excellent shape. We do have a closure in effect on the South Shore right now. Boulevard Saint-Jean-Baptiste in about 15 minutes, one lane in each direction in Chattagy at Industrial where they're redoing the intersection. And that closure will be in effect until tomorrow at 5 a.m. Also, Auto Route 50 is closed completely in both directions between the 344 and the Lachute exit. 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
1: This might be a back in the day thing, but I don't think so. It used to always be this phrase of don't buy the long weekend car, don't buy the Friday car, don't buy the Monday lemon. Cars, they used to say, cars that were built on Fridays or Mondays where people were excited to go home and get on with their life or hungover from the weekend. Don't buy a car where the VIN number says it was built on the Friday before a long weekend. All these things, right? Right. Now, maybe back in the 90s, that was a thing. I don't think with all the automation today that that's probably not a thing anymore. But that was the statement. Now, imagine that everything that you do in your life was like that, was like the Friday lemon. People just trying to check out on a Friday so they could go get their weekend on, except they're programming all of the tools you use, like your banking apps and your streaming apps and all the things. And it's 4 o'clock on a Friday and they're like, oh, well, publish. I'm going home for the weekend. Greg Fish wants to talk about software. CyberpunkSurvivalGuide.com to get connected with Fish. Am I very far off in my early analogy, Greg?
2: No, I don't think you're far off. The idea and the topic of software engineer burnout sounds like a very esoteric topic, and for a lot of people, especially who know someone who does software engineering, they're probably thinking, okay, yeah, sure, spoiled brats, you're so tired. I'm sure this is devastating.
1: Your fingers must be so sore.
2: Exactly, but believe it or not, especially nowadays, there's a lot of what are we even doing here? Meetings and conversations that are happening in companies around the world in terms of the industry. And the problem is it affects all of us because nowadays we have a computer to do everything. We're staring at a computer, or we have a computer in our hands, or we have a computer in our pockets, or we have a computer on our nightstand, and everything that we do is controlled by an app. So sometimes what happens is you open an app that you've been using and you say, oh, this looks different. I don't know why they changed this. This doesn't quite work the right way anymore. I don't understand why they did it. You might find the programmer who actually implemented that change and ask, well, why did you do it? And he's going to say, I don't know. My manager told me it has to be different because something, something innovation, something, something AI first, something, something KPIs. And that is getting like really on programmers' nerves because I remember there was a project that I worked on, and I designed this project, and I thought, hey, I do a lot of things with telecommunications. So when it comes to things like signal strength, like how the health of different servers that handle voice over IP calls, I can get all of this information, right, from all of these APIs. I can train a neural network to understand the uptime, the status, how likely the service is going to be to fail, what it's going to do. And it was an interesting project, and I even thought about, like, hey, maybe I can file a patent for this because this is actually pretty neat. And then when I started experimenting with real-world results, it turned out that the tools that I had to actually affect it were very limited. Like, I could restart a service. That's about it. There wasn't a whole lot that I could do with the information that I received. And so my decision was, well, let me just can it because I don't think this is actually going to give a lot of traction. It's not going to do anything really good for the customer. It's not going to, I should probably work on something else, something that would actually make a difference. And nowadays, a lot of times the decision is, no, we're going to pursue this project because it's a new project. We can say it's AI first, and we can go to our shareholder and say we're an AI first company that's using AI in all the AI ways and all the AI things. Is it really going to be good for the user? It doesn't matter. The users are just going to download the latest version of the app, and that's all there's going to be to it. And then you have programmers going, yeah, but isn't this kind of a waste? Well, no, it doesn't matter because at this point there's a lot of work that is being done, and this includes in very large companies. It's work that is created to do work, to solve a problem or to create a solution in search of a problem or solve a problem that no one really even asked to solve because the work has to be done, and then someone can take credit for that work, and then that person can get promoted or hit a certain metric that is entirely arbitrary. All while knowing, hey, we're just kind of spinning our wheels here. It feels like we've solved like the most immediate problems, and if we're going to go solve the most difficult ones, we're going to need to like really get into government funding. We're going to need to get into science. We're going to need to work with space programs. We're going to need to, you know, do these really big important things. And there's no VC that has the appetite to invest $1 billion into a scientific research project that requires a ton of computing power. There are very large sovereign funds that will invest many millions of dollars into giving them the next Facebook that they can take public in 5 years and cash out. We have money and interest for that, but we already did that. So again, this is kind of like the developer burnout. It feels like it's Groundhog Day. We're re-implementing the same features. We're not giving you much benefit, and we hate it. We really do.
1: It's interesting because I imagine you can, for people who are not computer programmers or listening to this and going, that sounds a lot like my work. Like we're just changing things for the sake of making it look like we're changing things. For like, I don't think it's any better. All we're doing is making it difficult and moving pieces around on a chessboard so our clients don't know where to go. But I mean, is it a self-sustainability? Like, quick, look busy. Like the idea about make sure everywhere you walk in the office, carry paper with you so it looks like you're always up to something.
2: Yeah, carry paper with you, be on a Zoom call, be talking to a colleague and look really, really busy and concerned. Whereas with us, make sure you're moving tickets along the board. You've created your tickets and you've filled out your tickets and your tickets are in QA and you're compiling and your fingers are busy. It's kind of all the same thing. And you're absolutely right. Because I feel like there's this expression, unfortunately I don't know who said it, but the expression goes, the future is here, is just not evenly distributed. So in programming fields, engineering fields, we started kind of feeling that, and now I talk to my friends who are in more traditional office jobs and they say, yeah, it's the same thing. I feel like I just go to meetings and we discuss things and nothing really happens and we just kind of move the ball along. And I think that this is one of those things where, remember when we talk about these very existential topics of, you know, automation is going to change what work means. Automation is going to change how we view the world and how we look at work. Well, that's what it looks like on the ground level. You are busy because there has been a very long-running religious movement, especially in the West, that says you have to toil for the sake of toil. If you don't look busy enough, if you don't do enough work, that means you're not, you don't have worth as a person, mm-hmm. or you're lazy, or you're immoral, and therefore you must toil for the sake of toil to justify your existence. And we haven't really stopped to say, well, no, hold on. This is a very like religiously tinged idea. We just replaced it with hustle culture. And this dream of we're just going to do this and then we're all going to become millionaires and billionaires. But we also know that that's not going to happen because we've been trying for 50 years and that hasn't happened at all. So we need to rethink what is valuable work? What work are we actually doing? What work do we actually need to be doing? And when we do that, we start really rethinking a lot of financial pillars on which society has been built during industrialization, and we've just never thought of how to do it. So it's a very scary notion to question it, because I'm not trying to say, oh, there's no work to be done. Like, we can all, like, hang up our we can all permanently retire, we can all hang up our skills. No, we need to rethink what we're doing, and a lot of it is going to end up being in fields that are very uncertain, that are very experimental, that are very scientific, that are very artistic. It's going to take a really long time to potentially to get a solution, but once you get to a solution to a breakthrough, that's going to fuel a whole new revolution.
1: It's interesting because that's the whole performance over process, right? I mean, we talk about this about kids in school, is that what is the performance when you can't figure out where you're going or what to do? And by the way, when you log into your banking app and that link doesn't work this weekend and no one's back until Monday, or that bug in your phone just doesn't get fixed. And you're like, you're telling me that nobody tested this? This is wild. It turns out software programmers, they go through the same things that we do at our jobs, no matter the time or the place, except everybody pays the price because everybody uses their products. Greg Fish, CyberpunkSurvivalGuide.com. Get connected. Thanks, Fish.
2: Always a pleasure.
1: You can sign up for his new newsletter too, by the way. He'll send you articles on the email.
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3: we had an earlier accident on the southbound Laurentian Auto Route at Covirtu that has been cleared away and things are looking good. No major issues heading to or from the West Island. T10 and the 20 are moving well. South Shore spans are also in great shape. Overnight, however, westbound side of the Metropolitan is going to be closed completely between Lacordaire and the next entrance. That closure in effect from midnight to 5 a.m. Also, Auto Route 50 currently closed completely in both directions between the 344 and the Lachute exit until tomorrow morning at 6 a.m. And your sources entrance to eastbound 20 is closing tonight until tomorrow at 5. When kids play, they win. 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Traffic and transit every 15 minutes on CJD 800. 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
7: Now this update from the Canadian press. An Air Canada flight to Halifax was diverted to Boston when the pilot had a medical issue mid-flight. The flight departed Newark, New Jersey and was being operated by regional carrier PAL Airlines, with the captain removed from duty under safety procedures and the first officer assuming control of the aircraft. Family, friends, and fellow officers gathered in Toronto to say goodbye to Constable Mark Pinizzotto after he was killed during a police raid earlier this month. Pinizzotto was shot during a June 11th police operation, and a 19-year-old suspect is now charged with first-degree murder. Authorities are working to determine what led to Monday's shooting in Montreal that claimed three lives. A police officer, a civilian, and the suspected gunman were all killed in the incident, and investigators are reviewing reports that the suspect left behind a manifesto outlining a range of personal grievances. From the Canadian press, I'm John Kennedy.
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5: Three things we learned today, Shane Hewitt and the Night Shift. We learned a lot on the show. We had a very special guest tonight, Ryan O'Donnell. I don't know if you know this. John Torrey Jr. was filling in on smart speakers today.
6: Very special guest. And John had some wild stories today that I never knew.
5: Yeah, like he got poked in the eye with a stick when he was a kid.
6: Yeah.

0: I mean, it's the system working. If he's recusing himself, that means it's following the rules and the system is working.
1: I think you're just describing phenomenal amounts of resources and whatever I'm going to call it, executive faith to the ability of the airport to turn around at something like that in 12 hours.
0: Never mind, even if all the materials were there. Just like, to be clear, I want to be clear on that. I'm saying that it was premeditated and pre-planned, all of it.
1: Yeah, I'm not buying it. I mean, like, even if you were to take that sort of view, you just, it's an industry, like, I think Jamie's right on the right path. You're talking about an industry that's been emerging. We have a need in Canada for greater electricity and production and grid capacity. And the just like the TikTok thing, they're advertising where the elected officials are. So I would say that the people doing the advertising want the MPs to see it, but I don't think it's timed around a debate, the scheduling of which couldn't have even been known when an ad buyer campaign would have been bought. Like, I think it's just, it probably is just a matter of them wanting to advertise. And then on the subject of the conflict, exactly what Jamie said, you're seeing the system working.
0: So there you go, John Tory Jr. and Jamie Ellerton from Smart Speakers on conflict of interest from Mark Carney. Good conversation. Everybody's learning from everybody. Cool stuff. Dr. Lee Kudla also on the show. Three things we learned today. Grab it on our podcast. The very legendary Cold War spy and what the spies got up to.
2: A branch known as active measures, and they were about disinformation and trying to influence American policy. And then there were the spies who were able to actually just kind of like blow it up, sabotage it. Sometimes these people were in a position to do both. An amazing example is a guy named Kim Philby. I mean, he is the legendary Cold War spy. He was part of what's known as the Cambridge Five, and he was a Soviet asset in British intelligence. Now, he gets recruited in the 30s as a journalist. He is just doing his thing as a journalist. But then as war breaks out, the Second World War, that is, England creates their own spy office. They need to hire people. He is hired in at the ground floor, as it were, already being a spy for the Soviets. Of course, they don't know this at all. And then he gets in and he keeps spying, and he's a really good bureaucrat, so he keeps being promoted. And then as the war ends, and this is to your point, Shane, about sort of their ability to influence actual policies. As the war ends, Kim Philby says to his superiors, you know what we would really need at the end of the war? We need a department just to look at the Soviets and what they're doing. And they're like, great idea, Kim. Why don't you set that up? Which he does. And then is, after a little shenanigans, he is then put in charge of it. Oh. So this is not just the fox guarding the chicken coop. He built the chicken coop. He brought the chickens into the chicken coop.
0: Dr. Lee Kudla right there on Spy versus Spy, some of the history of Cold War spying. And apparently, we're not very good at it. You can get all of these conversations in full length. Shane Hewitt and The Night Shift, the podcast, is available for you on the iHeart app. Great place to get it. Plus, you can also live stream us or any of your favorite podcast apps. 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We'll be right back.
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7: From the National Newsroom of the Canadian Press, I'm John Kennedy. An Air Canada flight heading to Halifax had to make an unscheduled landing in Boston after the captain suffered a medical problem mid-flight. The flight that departed from Newark, New Jersey, was being operated by regional carrier PAL Airlines, and the airline says the captain was removed from duty under safety procedures, and the first officer assumed control of the aircraft. The plane touched down safely in Boston with 61 passengers aboard, where the captain then was taken for medical attention. Well, the airline is trying to find out other arrangements for the passengers. Two conservative MPs are leading a fundraising cruise to support LGBTQ plus refugees, saying it's a tangible way to advance the rights for gender and sexual minorities. Scott Aitchison is MP for Parry Sound Muskoka, a riding whose lakes are popular for cottagegoers. Last Friday, he announced a fundraiser boat cruise for Rainbow Railroad, an organization that helps resettle persecuted LGBTQ plus people from around the world into other countries.
11: We're all God's creatures, and we're all loved, and we all deserve to be loved, and we all deserve to feel safe and secure. And I believe that it's important for all of us to not to preach that, but to demonstrate that. And I think that that's an important way of making sure that we grow understanding and eliminate that fear that exists in the hearts of people.
7: LGBTQ plus activists have been critical of Tory leader Pierre Poilievre for not taking part in pride parades and for not opposing provincial policies that they say limit their rights. Family members and police officers, as well as public officials, gathered in Toronto for the funeral service of Constable Mark Pinizzotto, who was fatally shot during a police raid earlier this month. Pinizzotto's daughter, Daniela, says she never thought that her father would pass away so soon.
12: And the part that hurts me the most is that I won't get to experience hugging you again or holding your hand again. Although I used to get embarrassed to hold your hand in public, I would do anything to do it one last time. It's so hard to say goodbye to everything, and for me, my everything was my dad.
7: Hundreds of people paid tribute to Pinizzotto at the Toronto Congress Center as pictures of him with family and friends flashed across screens throughout the venue. A new report says homes valued under $500,000 are taking up a larger share of Ontario's real estate landscape, led by a shift in the condo market.
13: New data released by the Municipal Property Assessment Corporation shows those lower valued homes now account for nearly 24% of Ontario's real estate market, up from 17% in 2022. Despite that improvement, the report notes the share of homes priced below $500,000 is still well below that of a decade ago when they made up 67%. Condos account for much of the recent uptick in affordability. Nearly half of that housing segment is valued under $500,000 this year, up from 24% just 4 years ago. Michelle Zedekian, The Canadian Press.
7: This is The Canadian Press.
10: Now, an update from the CJAD 800 Traffic Center.
14: It's a very quiet drive for you on this St. John Baptist holiday. We do have some overnight road closures, however. The 20-foot balance north of the overnight until 5 a.m. Westbound side of the Metropolitan is closing completely between Lacordaire and the next entrance as of midnight. That closure in effect until tomorrow morning at 5 a.m. Also, on the South Shore in Chateauguay, Boulevard Saint-Jean-Baptiste, you'll only have one lane available in each direction at Industrial, where they are redoing the intersection. 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I'm Robin Flynn, CJD 800 Traffic.
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7: Who's in Reviews, a Richard Krause production. The young Richard Krause joins us from Toronto. RichardKrause.ca to get connected with his Entertainment is Broken podcast, which is on a couple of weeks off, but there is so much good stuff to go backwards in time and listen to the playlist of all of it. I recommend you do it. Okay, Richard. Death of Robin Hood is our movie. You're going to review The Death of Robin Hood? How could you?
8: Well, the title kind of gives away the whole
7: idea. Yeah, like it should say movie. Spoiler alert at the beginning.
8: Yeah, this is a new Hugh Jackman movie. And if you are like me, of a certain age, you probably grew up watching Rocket Robin Hood on television, the cartoon. That was Robin Hood in space, robbed from the rich, gave to the poor, had a very distinctive theme song, and an upcoming

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5: For many, soccer isn't just a sport. It gives them hope. That's especially true for a Canadian pro soccer player. And what she's achieved off the pitch is just as remarkable.
6: A year after Farkunda Mutaj became the first player named to the roster of the Wild, Calgary's pro women's soccer team.
7: Influencing young women and girls.
6: She is watching the biggest sporting event on home soil with a sense of awe.
7: I hope with this World Cup, the expansion of 32 to 48 teams, people will see a lot of different nations. And I hope that they can actually learn about the history of the people and some of the sacrifices and the challenges that they've gone through.
6: And she would know. August 2021, the Taliban seized Kabul in Afghanistan and began targeting young female athletes, banning them from sport.
8: My fear was Taliban would come after me at my house and just kill me.
6: Thousands of kilometers away in Canada, Farkunda got a life-changing call from the secretary of the Afghanistan Football Federation.
7: Young girls and their family members' lives were at risk and needed someone to immediately evacuate them.
6: She was in a unique position to help. Raised in Ontario to Afghan parents, Farkunda was also the captain of the Afghan women's senior team, which had roots in the country, but trained at camps abroad because of security threats in Afghanistan, though many junior team members remained there, trapped.
9: This was life or death.
7: Yes, absolutely. I was just calling humanitarian lawyers and organizations in Canada, and no one was able to support me. And then through a great mentor and friend of mine, she was able to connect me with former U.S. intelligence officers. And they sat on a Zoom meeting with me. I just explained the sensitivity.
6: The plan was to evacuate Kabul by August 31st, the date of the last flight. Farkunda devised a plan using encrypted WhatsApp chats and voice notes because the Taliban was intercepting communications. And when the time came, she executed her escape strategy, the girls traveling separately.
8: In the car ride, it was so scary. It was my first time seeing Taliban.
6: But when they got to the airport, their dream of a flight to freedom was dashed.
7: So although we tried numerous times, we failed dozens and dozens of times.
6: So they took a 10-hour bus ride northwest to Mazar-e-Sharif. They couldn't get out from there either. And so for nearly 3 weeks, they stayed in a safe house, waiting until they got a lifeline.
7: Portugal stepped up to provide asylum, and we were able to execute on September 19th, 2021.
6: This was the incredible moment she met the 80 Afghan footballers and their families.
9: When they landed in Portugal, there must have been such a giant exhale.
7: A huge sense of relief that they're finally safe and everything went well, because it's a huge risk.
6: The story of her tenacity and the courage of the girls she helped caught the eye of WhatsApp, which turned it into a documentary using the original chat messages and voice notes.
10: To be honest, it's so inspiring. For me, it's like she's an idol for me.
6: With a tireless determination that is allowing her team to dream even higher.
5: Eyeing the inaugural FIFA Women's World Cup in 2028. Still ahead, the moments and memories from a historic day in Vancouver.
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5: In sport, as in life, the most powerful lessons sometimes come from losses. 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That is a snapshot of this Wednesday from Vancouver. Thank you for watching. 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
20: Good morning, Dan Delmar in for Elias, talking a lot about Quebec tourism on the show today on this Fête Nationale. If you have suggestions for where is your perfect Quebec picnic, send me a message to 514-800. We're brainstorming ideas for lunch today if anyone needs to go out for a nice picnic. However, we should point out that because Quebec, New France, does go back a ways, it's a bit of an old society in parts, that means that some parts of Quebec, especially the old port of Montreal, just really not so accessible to a lot of people, especially those who are in wheelchairs or have other forms of reduced mobility. Bruno Renfort is the executive director of Kéroul. They are an organization that helps promote tourism for people with disabilities. Bruno, hello.
21: Hello, Dan.
20: Thanks for joining us today. Bonne fête.
19: Thank you. Thank you for having me today.
20: Tell us about the challenges, in particular in Quebec. Maybe we can start at the Montreal region. I mentioned the Old Port because that is a tricky one, for those in a wheelchair to get around and to see some of the sites that we may take for granted.
19: Yeah, of course. The Old Port is a more difficult part of Montreal for people in a wheelchair, for example. But you can still go by the river. It's much more accessible. And you have, for example, the Centre des Sciences in this part of the city. And the Centre des Sciences is very accessible for everyone. They do a lot of activities for people with autism, for example, but it's very accessible for everyone, for children and even for adults. It's a good venue and for families, of course.
20: It is getting better in the Old Port, I should say. I've seen a lot of new constructions that are a little bit more friendly for all. But there's those cobblestones, right, which is really difficult to get around in if you're in a wheelchair, correct?
19: Yeah, for sure. And but you have still, like I say, places like museum and like also you can go also by the sidewalk is very beautiful. But also accessibility is not only about infrastructure or about the ramp at the entrance or about the streets, but what is very important also is the full experience for accessibility. So even it's not easier in the Old Port. Visitor needs to know what to expect before arriving, so he can adapt maybe. And also, he need the information about parking, entrances, washrooms, elevators. You know, and this is also how to feel welcome. It's very important. The full experience is important, and not to stay only on the problems with infrastructure, mm-hmm. physical access.
20: Your group is called Keroul. People can find it at K-E-R-O-U-L .qc.ca, Keroul. And you class, you have in the thousands now of different establishments all across Quebec, and as well as details about how accessible they are, a list which I hope is growing week by week. Yep. And so what are some of your, a couple of your most interesting destinations for vacations that are... Quebec vacations that are especially accessible for people in wheelchairs?
19: Yeah, for example, if you stay in Montreal, go to the Botanical Garden. It's wonderful, fully accessible for the summer. It's a deserved destination. But also, if you go outside Montreal, go close to Mont-Tremblant a bit before, there is a treetop walk called Sentier des Cimes. And it's wonderful in the summer, in the fall as well, but it's an accessible panoramic walkway. So you are on a treetop level, and you have wonderful views of the forest. And there is also an observation tower. So we are 50 meters high, and you see all the Laurentians forest landscape is wonderful. So if you go to Lanaudière, Chalet Lanaudière, it's a vast private property, and with forest, lakes, and mountain, and there is 25 cottages and 6 or 7 of the cottages are fully accessible. So it's a good, and it's not far away, Tarodum, and you can do swimming, canoeing, adapting, canoeing, kayaking, and of course hiking if you are able. If we go this week and this weekend, there is a festival in Trois-Rivières. And is a wonderful festival, and they for years now they try to do outdoor sites accessible, and this is really in the core value to have inclusive and accessible venue.
20: We were just on the phone with the Petit Train du Nord, and I see this, them appear on your list as well. So is that partially accessible, or is it accessible throughout the...
19: We are working on it in those days, but it is partially accessible. The problem is not the way. The problem is there is not a lot of water, for example, a water fountain, every 10 kilometers around like this. So it's in the summer, it could be not convenient for anyone. And there is something like this that we want to make better. But this is definitely a good place to go.
20: Yeah, you mentioned certain stops along the Petit Train, in Prévost, are more accessible than others, so you can still enjoy it to an extent. And I know Val David has paved roads as well on their part of the Petit Train, which is better for, of course, someone in a wheelchair.
19: Yeah, you have to look before going. You know, information communication is very important, and it's very important to look before you go to be sure that everything will be okay.
20: So things are going in the right direction then, because, even 10 years ago, a lot of advocates for people with disabilities were saying that politicians just don't get it. We're not improving this fast enough. The adaptation with the metro. Do you see a willingness to improve our public services all around?
19: Yeah, I mean, the public services, yes, but also now private businesses are much more conscious that this is very important for them. I mean, according to the Statistic Canada, 8 million people in Canada have a disability. So one or more disabilities, and this is important also in a way, and as an economic side for businesses, especially in tourism. And when a place is more accessible, of course, more people can visit, and so they want to stay longer. They can come with family. So it's also and businesses are now they think that it's also a new development for them. So it's a good it's a very good we are I believe in good days for accessibility, even if there is a lot to do still.
20: I can see the improvement in the past few years, even in Montreal, so it's good news. Bruno Hoffal, Executive Director of Kéroul. You can find them at kéroul.qc.ca. They have a whole interactive app, really, a map, that breaks down over 1,000 tourism destinations and how accessible they are for people in wheelchairs. Truly a great alternative and a great way for people to, for anyone to get out this summer. Thank you so much, Bruno, for the effort and for this, for the wonderful growth of this platform.
19: Thank you.
20: Take care.
19: Thank you, Dan.
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25: So we've been talking about CUSMA a lot, particularly today with the interview with the U.S. ambassador, and we've been talking about the politics ahead of this July 1st deadline. I thought it was a great opportunity to talk about what exactly that deadline means and what it doesn't mean. And nobody better to garner some expertise from than William Pellerin, partner in the International Trade Group at Macmillan LLP. Hi, Mr. Pellerin. Good to have you back on the show. Thanks for making the time.
26: It's absolutely my pleasure, Vashi.
25: I appreciate it. So July 1st, what does it mean and what doesn't it mean?
26: Yeah, great question, because there's a lot of misinformation circulating out there. So what we know it means is that the parties are supposed to meet in accordance with the terms of the trade agreement to decide whether to extend it for a further 16-year period beyond the term that it's already supposed to go. So long story short, this agreement was entered into 6 years ago, and there's a marker that was put into the agreement that says at the six-year mark, which is July 1st of this year, the parties have to get together and review the agreement to decide whether to extend it for another 16 years, though it still has 10 years to go today. So the agreement has another 10 years to go. And then at the end of that 10 years, do we want another 16-year period? All in, 26 years potentially left on this. What the agreement is not doing is expiring, right? So there's been a lot of talk here, and if we don't renew it, then it's going to go away. That's not true. Now, parties can withdraw from the agreement on 6 months' notice, and I think that's where a lot of things are happening, and there's some confusion because the U.S. president is threatening a little bit to leave it. But unless someone triggers a withdrawal, there's still 10 years left, and what we're actually talking about is whether to extend it further.
25: So the ambassador, for example, said, like, nowhere close to any kind of framework. So let's say, for the sake of argument, absolutely nothing occurs in the next week. They have a virtual meeting on the 1st, and they just say, okay, we agree to keep talking. Does the agreement continue as is?
26: Exactly. That is exactly what happens. The agreement continues as is, and every year, for now until the next 10 years, they're going to meet again on July 1st to decide whether to trigger the extension of the 16-year period. So this is all very good news for Canada, because we're happy with the agreement generally, so long as it is respected. And therein lies the rub, right? Because ultimately, as we all know, the U.S. administration is not respecting the agreement as it stands. And this is really what's forcing Canada back to the negotiation table.
25: And so if on July 1st, the two sides, like if they agree to keep talking, and as you said, like it goes to this sort of review process, does that mean that, like, we go through this sort of drama every year? And is there a wider impact, let's say, for example, with respect to uncertainty in the economy to all that?
26: Absolutely. So what this means, that's exactly right. Every year we're going to be sitting here, getting together with Mexico and the United States, and there will be this debate as to whether to extend the agreement for 16 years past 2036. Now, if that doesn't drag on, if that just happens once or twice, it probably won't create too much of a crisis in the business community. And I think there's still an expectation that this agreement is good for everyone in North America, that U.S. businesses want this. And so I don't think anyone thinks that that won't eventually happen. But if it keeps dragging on and we get, you know, 5 or 6 years down the road and no one has, we haven't triggered the extension, then that really does become a problem.
25: And the other option that you mentioned that is being surmised about just because of the rhetoric at times employed by the president around terminating, et cetera, is this option that any party has to, I think it is give, I think you said 6 months, it's give written notice that, in, you know, basically 6 months notice.
26: Yeah.
25: That you're going to withdraw. How complicated is that process? Like, let's say the U.S., again, for sake of argument, says we're going to withdraw in 6 months. Like, what happens then?
26: That's the nuclear option. That's the worst case scenario for everybody. We don't really think that will happen, though we certainly think that the U.S. will threaten it, because that's just part of the U.S. negotiation modus operandi to kind of threaten the worst case scenario. And so it will continue likely to be threatened. If that were to happen, it would be extremely complicated and lead to a, for sure, a collapse in trade, massive amount of uncertainty in the markets, and real questions as to what finds its place. So the agreement would continue in force as between Canada and Mexico, leaving this big gap in the middle of the most, economically powerful party. And that would be a huge issue, no question.
25: My second question on that is, now that we have seen, for example, the pushback to the tariff regime play out in the Supreme Court in the United States, like, is there, does the president have the power to unilaterally, withdraw the United States from the agreement?
26: Yeah, I think that's the key question that Congress would have to get involved into that decision. I suspect that the president may try to do it. He's taken a lot of actions on trade. Like, if he wanted to go down that path, he would probably try to do it of his own volition. And then we'd be back at a place where the courts would have to

0: lies exclusively with the executive branch, and that Congress does have to be involved in the same way as Congress had to provide the authority for him to enter into the trade agreement in the first place. So I'm not an expert on U.S. constitutional law and what would happen there, but I can tell you it would be quite messy.
1: So I guess the reason I ask is because even if, I mean, obviously there would be a dramatic impact if even if Trump did something formal like issued written notice. But it's even then, is it fair to say that it's not necessarily a guarantee that the entire thing falls apart 6 months to the day later?
0: I think that's right. I think that there's a lot of very, very strong business interests in the United States that we have heard, even in the U.S. consultations on CUSMA, that really want this to continue in place. U.S. businesses benefit from the CUSMA. I know there's a lot of politics around this. The U.S. president said it's a terrible deal. But ultimately, all three parties do benefit from the integration provided by the CUSMA.
1: Okay, we shall see. Mr. Pellerin, thanks so much for your analysis this afternoon. I appreciate it.
0: My pleasure. Thanks for having me.
1: Thank you. William Pellerin is a partner in the International Trade Group at McMillan LLP, an expert obviously in Canada-U.S. trade, with some clarity there on what does and what doesn't happen on July 1st. The bottom line, unless Trump says puts it in writing that I'm leaving in 6 months, the deal will not fall apart. It will just be subject to annual reviews, unless, of course, some sort of agreement can be arrived at, though the U.S. ambassador did throw some cold water on the prospect of that. Who knows if that in itself is a negotiating tactic, but did say that there's, no concept of a framework or details that look to be arrived at before July 1st.
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7: Tom Whalen for Aaron Rand this afternoon, a Wednesday, Saint-Jean-Baptiste afternoon. And the folks at Royal LePage, just the real estate company, of course, just issued a report yesterday. And that report looks into the most affordable Canadian cities. And it seems Canadians are expressing a desire to move away from busy city life and to move to less crowded, less urban areas, I guess you could say. Now, the top 3 most affordable cities on that list were not here in Quebec. They're Lethbridge, Alberta, St. John, New Brunswick, and Thunder Bay, Ontario. The only Quebec cities that made the list were in the top 15. Trois-Rivières came in at number 8, and Sherbrooke, down in the Eastern Townships, came in at number 13. Here to explain that report to us and to delve into it a little bit deeper is Tristan Savard. He's a residential and commercial real estate broker at Royal LePage Evolution. Good afternoon, Tristan.
8: Hey, Tom. How you doing?
7: I'm doing very well, thank you. How are you today?
8: I'm doing great. Thank you for having me, first of all.
7: Entirely our pleasure. Now, what does this list of the most affordable places in Canada really mean to you? What's the main selling point coming out of this?
8: So, first of all, the first thing that we can see is exactly what you said at the beginning. People are moving away from the city centers because the prices are super high in those areas. To go to neighboring cities around it that are still close, but that are mostly around it, to have a better quality of life, basically.
7: So, do you find, was there anything in this report that shows that people are, they're keeping their

0: jobs in the big city centers where they had been living and working, and now they just want to work there. Are they maybe telecommuting, or are they putting in a good, you know, hour and a half, 2 hour commute each way every day?
1: I'd say both. So there's some people that's going to be telecommuting to with an hour and a half of driving, but there's a lot of people that are also doing outside work from the office, out of the office now. So that helps us a lot to bring some people in, let's say, more of the countryside. So it's going to be easier for them to work, and they only have to drive in the city maybe once, twice, three times a week sometimes. So that helps us a lot on that end too. Yeah.
0: So I remember, like, oh, maybe you could go back as far back as maybe 15 or 20 years ago.
1: Yeah.
0: It seemed that the problem was in major city centers that the downtown cores, just nobody lived there. And because it wasn't affordable, and because there just weren't that many places to live. Then we saw the boom in building apartment buildings and condo buildings to try to attract people back to the city centers. And now it seems that people want to leave the city centers again. So is this a problem for municipalities themselves?
1: I'd say, first of all, we're going to just make a difference between the entire Canada market and the Quebec market, because basically our market here, we're still in a catching up phase compared to other markets in Canada. So let's say the Toronto market or the Vancouver market, which is going, I'd say it's rough at the moment. In Quebec, we don't have that still. We're still catching up. So that helps us a lot. And yes, for sure, in Montreal, there was a lot of new properties that were built, but the prices surged a lot, so people were still going outside, which helped us. And in the municipalities outside of Montreal, we'll talk, for example, about Sherbrooke, where I am based in. That helped us a lot because we had there's more land, there's more space to have some homes, and we have some good infrastructures, all that kind of stuff. And I think people realize that you don't have to be living in Montreal to work there, and you can still have a good quality of life while having an affordable home.
0: Now, I've been to Sherbrooke, lovely, lovely small size city. It's really kind of a university college kind of town. Is what else is there as far as industry or business is concerned that would attract people to
1: For sure, exactly. So first of all, yes, Sherbrooke is known for our universities and college, but we have also some top tier infrastructures like the hospital, which is with the University of Sherbrooke. We also have a pretty good, strong job market. There's a lot of companies that are moving into Sherbrooke right now with some land spaces to build some bigger infrastructures. And it might sound cliche also, but we have the mountains, we have the lakes, and we have some beautiful sceneries and roads. So that brings us a lot of people here.
0: Yeah, not cliche at all. It is a beautiful area, and you're nestled in right beside the Vermont border.
1: Exactly, yep.
0: Now, are you seeing differences across generations? Like, are baby boomers who are now retired moving out and moving to these markets? Are younger people considering them who maybe are just starting out and can get into the housing market in a more affordable way? What are you seeing as far as that's concerned?
1: We're looking pretty much at about the same percentage-wise each way. So there's a lot of, yes, baby boomers that maybe were raised in Sherbrooke or in the eastern townships that moved to Montreal for work, for family, for everything in their life, and they're coming back here because that's where they were raised and they want to have a better quality of life. And we're starting to see also the new generation that's starting to buy some homes, which they are ready to move in. And what we see a lot also is the parents that are mostly baby boomers. They help a lot for those new generations to pay for the down payment, for example. to start their new life with a new house.
0: Now, is it that difficult? It was quite some time ago when I bought my first house, but I remember you saved up, you scraped together the minimum down payment you could get, and you got into the housing market, and I haven't looked back since. So is it that much more difficult these days for young people to get into the housing market?
1: Let's talk about the report a little bit. If we look at what the survey is telling us, yes, for sure, homes are expensive. Everything got super expensive in the last few years. But the report, what it says is pretty much every city except one, which is Quebec City, that will be able to talk, got more affordable to buy in the last 2 years. Let's say Sherbrooke, it got 1.9% more affordable to buy. But for sure, you need to save up to get that at least 5-10% down payment. And on a median price of $423,000, that for sure makes a little bit more money to save. So it takes either more time to get that money, or otherwise the parents, what they can do is they can give that money, and then the kids, they can pay it back over a certain amount of time so they can get into that new property easier and faster.
0: Tristan, very interesting survey and some interesting facts you gave to us this afternoon. I really appreciate you taking the time to join us, and thank you very much.
1: It's been a pleasure. Bon Saint-Jean.
0: Bon Saint-Jean à vous aussi.
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9: Nice to meet you, Mrs. Coleman.
10: Goldman?
9: It is pronounced Coleman, isn't it? We've had some confusion.
10: Oh, yes, Coleman. The D is silent in America. It's Col de Lomont, or Col of the Isle of Man in France, where Armand's chateau is, and Coldeman in Greece, where Armand's work is, and finally the vulgar Coleman in Florida, where Armand's home is. So actually, we don't know where we are until we hear our last name pronounced.
11: Fabulous. Nathan Lane in the great cast of Birdcage, a movie that came out in 1996. Recently came across an article about 1996, and a lot of movie critics believe it was possibly the best year ever for movie comedies. Let me give you an idea of what came out in 1996. Birdcage, dark comedy, Fargo, Happy Gilmore, The Cable Guy, Nutty Professor, Kingpin, Swingers, Bottle Rocket, Waiting for Guffman, Jerry Maguire, this is all in 1996, Space Jam, Black Sheep, Mars Attacks, Beavis and Butthead Do America, Multiplicity, Kids in the Hall, Brain Candy, Flirting with Disaster, That Thing You Do, The Truth About Cats and Dogs, Tin Cup, and First Wives Clubs. What a list. I said, I've got to talk to Chris Bumbry about this. Editor-in-chief at JoeBlow.com, movie critic on CTV National. Chris, good morning.
12: Hey, good morning, Ken.
11: Let me just say this. Hank Azaria in Birdcage stole every scene he was in.
12: Yeah, I remember. I was actually
5: I was 14 when it came out, and I saw it at the Famous Eight on Hymas.
11: Yeah,
5: with my buddy Ray LeMoyne. I remember that. And I remember seeing that, and the audience was hysterical throughout the entire movie. I mean, it was packed. You know, that was back when movie theaters, when you would go to a matinee, and, like, literally every seat would be sold out, which is, you know, so different from the way things are now. And, boy, I sure miss seeing comedies in movie theaters.
11: Yeah.
5: You know, I mean, like, you're listing off all this list of titles. You know, there's barely any open this year. I mean, the industry's changed so much, but The Birdcage, I remember that being hysterical, and it was pretty groundbreaking, too. I mean, even though it was a remake of The Casual Fall, it was one of the first American movies with gay themes to come out that made, like, $100 million.
11: A little piece of trivia about that. Apparently, Steve Martin was the one they wanted for the movie, but he backed out, and so
5: I couldn't imagine anybody but Ron Williams though, Lane.
11: Yeah. Let me just throw some of these at you, and just give me a quick thought or two. We'll try to get through as many as we can. Happy Gilmore was kind of a breakout for Adam Sandler, right?
5: Yeah. It was his follow up to Billy Madison, and I remember I was really, really excited to see it. And you know, I've always said for me, Adam Sandler's first three movies, which were Billy Madison, Happy Gilmore, and The Wedding Singer, were his best. Mm. And I think Happy Gilmore has kind of stood the test of time. I think in some ways it's one of those movies that gets better the more you watch it, you know?
11: Yeah, like the old Airplane movie.
5: Yeah, exactly. The more you watch it, the funnier it gets.
11: Yeah. I mean, you can't help but laugh when you see those scenes with Bob Barker, too.
5: Oh, Bob Barker's
11: hysterical. What'd you think of Matthew Broderick and Jim Carrey and Cable Guy?
5: You know, I loved it. A lot of people really didn't. Even being pretty young when it came out, I thought it was great. I could see why it didn't do well because, you know, it was really the darker side of Jim Carrey. But that's another thing, that this movie has aged a lot better, I think, than other movies that came out that year, because it almost predicted kind of how dark comedy would go really dark in the beginning of the 2000s and what would happen with the Frat Pack, because it was a Ben Stiller movie, right?
11: Yep.
5: It's the kind of movie that they made it 5 years later with Will Ferrell. It would have been a huge hit, but it was just a little bit ahead of its time. Right? I think it's great.
11: A thought on Kingpin with Bill Murray.
5: I mean, I've always thought that this was one of the funniest. I remember I showed it to my grandfather, who was like a pretty stoic guy. You know, he'd been in the war and whatever. And I remember the scene where Woody Harrelson comes out with a bucket of milk and he goes, "Oh, wow, your cow, it took her a while to get going, but once she did." And then he's like, "Oh, well, we don't have a cow. We have a bull." My grandfather, like, literally fell off the couch. He thought that was the funniest thing he'd ever heard.
11: Chris, should Fargo be on this list as they categorize it as a dark comedy?
5: I know a lot of people think of it as a comedy. I've never thought of it as a comedy. To me, it's a crime movie. It does have laughs. And I mean, Frances McDormand's really funny in the movie. And, you know, Steve Buscemi's great in that too. But, you know, I think of it as a pretty heavy film. I think of him going into the wood chipper. That's the thing. Whenever I think of Fargo, that's the first thing in my mind.
11: Yeah. You know what? Let's play a little bit of a Tom Cruise here.
8: Free Jerry. I am out here for you. You don't know what it's like to be me out here for you. It is an up at dawn, pride swallowing siege that I will never fully tell you about, okay? Help me, Rod. Help me help you. You are hanging on by a very thin thread. And I dig that about you.
11: You know, before we get to the movie, let's just note that Cuba Gooding Jr. Got to give one of the great Oscar acceptance speeches.
5: Yeah.
11: Remember they're trying to play him off stage?
5: Yeah, thank you. Yeah. I love you.
11: Yeah. What'd you think, Jerry Maguire?
5: You know, I think that Tom Cruise is the only actor in the world that could have pulled off Jerry Maguire. I think that's why Cameron Crowe has had a hard time kind of finding, you know, another really big hit movie, because I think that without Tom Cruise bringing his magnetism to the role and his sincerity, it just doesn't work. That's the thing. Tom Cruise can be sincere and funny, and that's why I think that Jerry Maguire is one of his best movies. To me, it's a signature Tom Cruise film, and I wish he'd go back to making movies like that. I wish him and Cameron Crowe would team up again, but I mean, it's a classic. It's an absolute, as far as romantic comedies go, it's one of the best ever made.
11: 1996, they're saying it was probably the best year for movie comedies, and on that list is Tom Hanks' directorial debut, right? That Thing You Do?
5: And it was a big flop when it came out, but it's another one of those movies that just is better the more you watch it. And in fact, there's a director's cut that's out there that's about half hour longer, which is way, way better. And the music, yeah, Fountains of Wayne, they wrote that song, The Thing You Do. And I remember that was just that was such a catchy song. All the songs in the movie are original. I think they should probably try to turn that into a Broadway show. I think it'd be a huge hit.
11: Chris, I have a special place in my heart for the movie Flirting with Disaster. I absolutely adored it. And you mentioned Ben Stiller before. Ben Stiller is there. He's looking for his birth parents, who turn out to be Alan Alda and Lily Tomlin, if I'm not mistaken. And
5: yeah.
11: I love it.
5: Yeah, and then there's that great scene, too, where his mom is played by Mary Tyler Moore. Takes her shirt off.
11: And George Segal, right?
5: George Segal, yeah. I mean, it was what a perfect casting for the two sets of parents. I really think it's probably David O. Russell, one of his best movies, and it's weird that he's never gone back and done anything light like that again, but yeah, it's a terrific movie.
11: We just have a minute. Can you give me your take on Swingers?
5: I love Swingers. You know, I feel like it's become kind of cliche because everybody's kind of wanted to become Swingers, you know, and there were so many movies that copied it. But hey, without Swingers, you don't get Vince Vaughn. And Vince Vaughn, I remember just he was on fire in it. And it got him The Lost World, the Jurassic Park movie. So yeah, that was the beginning. I think his you know, ascent to stardom just went into the stratosphere after that film.
11: And I mentioned earlier, I went over the weekend to see Toy Story 5, which did incredible numbers at the box office. Mm-hmm. Have you seen it yet?
5: I did. And it's interesting because if you think about the people that went to see that in 95 when they were kids, they probably all have children now of their own bringing them to see that movie. And I think that's why it did so well.
11: But you're right. There's just an absence of great comedies out there to go see, right?
5: There's nothing. I mean, I can't remember the last time I saw something in the theater and laughed really hard. There's one that's coming out that's pretty funny called Gail Daughtry and the Celebrity Sex Pass with Zoe Deutsch and John Hamm as himself and John Slattery as himself.
11: Right.
5: Especially if you're a Mad Men fan, you should check that one when it comes out. It's from David Wayne. I thought that was pretty funny. I saw it at Sundance.
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20: Welcome back to the Elias Macca Show. My name is Dan Delmar, filling in for Elias just one day only. He is back tomorrow. Bonne Fête Nationale, of course, and we're celebrating Quebec on the program today. And I thought I think I found the perfect guest to celebrate Quebecois cuisine with his recommendations for three key dishes. I could go into a big, long intro, but I'm just going to say welcome Ricardo, because everyone knows who Ricardo is. Welcome Ricardo Larrivé back to CJAD. Hey.
21: Good morning, good morning.
20: So, first, bonne fête, first and
21: thanks
20: foremost.
21: Thanks to you.
20: What are you up to today? How are you celebrating?
21: Well, I am in Percé, in Gaspé.
20: Oh, beautiful.
21: So it's a lot of wind, still like foggy, a bit of rain. We feel in Ireland right now, but we don't care about that because it's lobster time and people are always very festive. And I have friends in Douglastown and Gaspé. And so it's a nice, I love to be in Gaspé for the summer as much as I can.
20: Now, I've seen most regions in Quebec, not Côte-Nord, and not Gaspésie as well. We were debating it this summer, but the drive to me is just too intimidating. Please,
21: No.
20: Sell me on Gaspésie.
21: I'm stopping you right now. You have to come to Gaspésie because there's so many things to see. First stop, Métis Beach. It's probably one of the cutest city in Quebec. It's the Hamptons. All the old English families and houses there still are. And the architecture, the gardens, and there you have Métis gardens, which are probably in the top three nicest gardens in Canada. It's 5 hours. And then you can stop in Rimouski. There's a museum there about the Empress of Ireland. It's a crash as big as Titanic, but it was a wartime, so nobody talked about it. Mm. But thousands of people lost their lives. Beautiful museum to know about this tragedy. Then, I mean, along the coast, you have all this distillery, beer, gin, rum, scotch. And at the end, the old Loire family in Gaspé are making these fantastic, again, gin and scotch whiskey, but with local either herbs or mushroom that gives flavor that you won't have anywhere in the world. And then in Percé, this rock is so big. And this rock is not from Canada. It has been pushed by the glacier thousands of years ago. And it's not the same type of mineral. There's a UNESCO park around here. And then it's the Baie des Chaleurs with, again, beauty next to New Brunswick. You can stop and you won't believe it, but we have hot, warm beaches here and there. Hidden gem. So that was for my guest piece pitch this morning.
1: Well, it's an excellent pitch. I think it's, we're going to go maybe next summer, but it's imminent. And it's just, when you see the pictures, it looks like,
21: it's
1: just spectacular. Yeah.
21: And for the food, when I was thinking, when you said, hey, what is, you know, like we should have or so, it's funny because I went around, it's a non-scientific, you know, like survey. But everyone around me in the food said, well, there's the one that nobody came, nobody saw coming, but it became famous. It's the poutine. The poutine, you can't choose what's going to become something classic. And nobody wanted, we thought it was like, it's fast food. We don't want to propose this to people, but people chose it. The tourists chose it. Everyone chose it. You can go anywhere in the world. They have a poutine shop. From Paris to Bangkok to anywhere, there's always a little poutine shop somewhere. So we have to include it. Even though it's not something as fancy as we would like, it is there. And if you want to make a dessert poutine for the Saint-Jean-Baptiste, I mean, you take some churros, add some caramel, blueberries, whipped cream on it, fake it, and a little marshmallow to make the curds. It's a nice little way of having a dessert that celebrates Quebec and the blueberry for the Saint-Jean-Baptiste.
1: Mm-hmm.
21: But there's three other dishes that are truly Quebec. It's the tourtière, because there's a battle between Lac-Saint-Jean, Montreal, and Gaspésie. And this dish is really like from the first French settlers, and it became something, and we matched it with an English staple, ketchup. But not just the red ketchup we put on fries, the ketchup with the tomato and fruit ketchup, the cucumber ketchup. That's straight from England, and we love to mix these two. We can't stop by putting chômage from the Great Depression, you know, creating a dessert with nothing except what they add on end. Flour, maple syrup, butter, and all of a sudden you have this great cake now. And pâté chinois, which is every country in France or around have their vision of this. I mean, it can be in a shepherd's pie. It could be hachis parmentier, but all of these are like homey food. So at the end, I say the national holiday we have right now is about celebrating what bonds us, what, you know, the values that we share. It doesn't matter about the language and the background. It's the people, when you live somewhere, well, the nature forged you. It really makes a difference. And when I'm in Toronto, and I'm quite often there for work, or in Vancouver, it's the same language. It's the same thing. But at the end, it's not the same. And all of my friends who moved from Quebec, either French or English, they all say, when you're out of the province, you realize that there's something unique about that. And I think this is what we want to celebrate, to unify this and just to have fun and to be with the kids and everything. And at the end, to me, it doesn't matter what you have. It's a plain hot dog, it will be good. The idea is to be together and celebrate and listen to music and transfer what everyone loves about their corner of the province.
1: My big question that I'm asking everyone today is, if you had to have a picnic somewhere in Quebec, a perfect picnic, where would it be, and what would you put in the basket?
21: Well, if I am right now in Gaspésie, we have the Bonaventure Island. We have to remember, people from Jersey in England came here to fish. It was a harsh life, but now it's a beautiful national park, and you're surrounded with food bassin, these birds that have like over a meter and a half wings spread, and all these like animals. Right now it's seal and baleen time. It's beautiful, all these whales. I would just put sandwiches, nice sandwiches, because it pleases everyone. And because I'm in Gaspé, probably I would make like sandwiches with gravlax and smoked salmon, and I would bring this with me, a nice cold beer and a dessert. Right now in Quebec, I think the classic dessert is always strawberry shortcake. I mean, strawberries are fantastic right now. They'll be beautiful until October. We have to remember we have late autumn strawberries that are full of sugar until fall. But right now, imagine angel food cake, whipped cream, strawberries. That's it. It's just happiness as pure as it can be. And you'll be happy. In Gaspésie, you have to text me. I'll make sure you're happy in Gaspésie, and you and your family will have a lot of food and a lot of beer and a lot of all sorts of things to do.
1: Well, thank you so much. I will take you up on that, Ricardo. It's nice to hear from you. What's coming up this fall for you? Any big projects? You're still taking over the IGAs, I see.
21: Actually, you know, like we sold a big part of our company 5 years ago. So we are still in a transition where we want to make sure that what we are here is going to be the same thing across the country. So, and one of the things I love to do with the Empire Group is to just raise the money for cancer, for L'Atelier des Chefs that we are doing across the country. And the partnerships can be not only about money, but most of all about social issues. And that is probably what's going to keep me busy for years to come. And I love to travel the country to try to, you know, bring more food on the table for the kids so they have a better life in the future.
1: Well, I do think Canada needs more Ricardo, so thank you. Enjoy your summer. Pleasure talking to you as always.
21: Thank you so much. Have a beautiful day, everyone.
1: Take care. That's Chef Ricardo Larrivé. You can see him in the grocery stores. They have his Ricardo products there, TV, internet. He's just about everywhere. The magazine, of course. Really great to hear his perspective on Quebecois culture and food.
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0: Does it feel to you like AI is taking over? 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
31: As I do every day, yesterday I was watching our national newscast at CTV News, the early version of it. And there was a story. I always look at stories done by health contributor Avis Favreau. And there was a story that really stood out to me yesterday because it's about a study, a Canadian-led study, that challenges this assumption that we have, particularly in cancer care, that more treatment is always better. And I thought it was a great opportunity to share the results of the study on that and the reporting that Avis did, because it was so interesting and compelling and great sort of human story behind it all. Avis is with us live on the line right now. She's, of course, the health contributor to CTV News. Hi, Avis. Pleasure to welcome you to the show.
32: Hello, Vashi. Yes, you encapsulated it exactly. It is good. A story that is counter to prevailing wisdom that more is better, the war on cancer, and patients have to put up with a lot of toxicity. And this raises the question, do they?
31: And how did they come up with the answer? How were they basically able to arrive at the conclusion that it doesn't always?
32: Well, so let's be specific about it. What they were looking at is one particular medication that's given to women with early breast cancer, and it's zoledronic acid. And what it is used for, Vashi, is with women who undergo chemotherapy, radiation, whatever, they also give them 7 doses of this drug by IV over 3 years to try and ensure that the cancer doesn't spread into the bones where it becomes metastatic and causes other problems. It also strengthens the bones in women who are getting older. And so the prevailing guidelines have been 7 doses by IV every 6 months for 3 years. Now, there are side effects, including the normal things like fatigue, but it can also cause seizures, kidney disease. People are sick, and every 6 months they're going back and back and back. And these researchers at the University of Ottawa and Ottawa Hospital asked, well, wait a minute, do they need 7 doses? And they asked, what if they only need 1? And that was based on research that showed that 1 dose of this drug, zoledronic acid, lasted in the body for 10 years. So they said, why do we need to give multiple doses if it lasts 10 years?
31: And right? So what was the result of administering fewer doses?
32: So 211 women across Ontario. And what they did was they tracked half who got 1 dose, like the woman Beth who was in our story, versus women who got the repeated doses, 7 doses. And they noticed that statistically there was no difference. Both groups performed exactly the same. The benefit was that the women who got the 1 dose recovered faster, got to work faster, had spent more time with their family, and there was a lower cost of having them go to the hospital, get blood tests, side effects, maybe ending up in eMERGE. So, you know, it's a very cool study because it's opposite to the thinking. It asks the question, do people need the doses that are prescribed, as we know right now, of some of these cancer drugs?
31: Yeah, it's sort of counterintuitive. And I thought it was also interesting in the interview, you mentioned Beth, the person you spoke to. She'd had surgery, 6 rounds of chemo, please do correct me if I'm wrong, more than 24 radiation treatments. I want to play a clip from your story, from Beth, where she talked about sort of also kind of like the thinking of even the patient and those who are being treated around like more treatment versus less.
0: I think this study is so important because it's so counter to how most women and breast cancer patients think about treatment. I think there's definitely a pervasive thought that more is better and that if less treatment is given, then you'll be perceived as being less strong, less of a fighter, or maybe it'll have a negative outcome on your whole cancer journey.
31: I thought that was really instructive, Avis, because I can imagine that like you feel like more treatment is helpful in, you know, determining the outcome, right? Like you've got to give it your all kind of thing to fight it. We always use the term fight, right? To be able to counter the disease.
32: Yeah.
31: I found that really interesting. I was wondering if what your thoughts were after speaking to her.
32: Well, one of the interesting points, Vashi, is that a lot of the regimens for treatments are designed by the pharmaceutical companies that make the various drugs. So they say 7 doses, and that's the dogma, right? So it's this group of scientists like Dr. Mark Clemens at the Ottawa Hospital and others, they formed a group called Common Sense Oncology, saying, do we or should we take a closer look as we know more and then personalize the treatment to the patient so they don't have to suffer while still getting the same benefit? And that's what they're doing. Now, I do want to point out that pharmaceutical companies don't necessarily sponsor studies that decrease the amount of their drugs. So this is research that has to be done with, independent finances. So they're trying to do this for other therapies. But what it's asking patients to do is ask, do I need all of this? And what's the latest information? And that's what Beth and these researchers are trying to do. Not everybody agrees. I spoke to one doctor at Harvard who said, not ready for prime time, but she did admit that if women were having problems with this particular drug, they could ask, do they need all 7 doses?
31: And is there, like, when you talk about the possibility of studying others, is there a certain category, like, of drug when it comes to cancer treatment that this would be something you ask your doctor about? Like, is it kind of the post-chemo stuff? Is it like, is there some delineation there?
32: I think they are looking at all of the older established drugs to make sure about what's going on. So, for example, around the world, they're looking at radiation. Do you need X amount? Can they reduce it or, you know, decrease the dose or the times? It's being asked of a number of standard therapies. So I think if people are undergoing cancer, it does make them or should make them want to ask more about what can I need and how does each person respond. Someone may have a dose of zoledronic acid and not have a problem at all, but some people may get really, really sick. So why does it have to be one size fits all? There should be some room in there to help patients tolerate the treatment that they need, not that they have to get. Make sense?
1: Yeah, I was just going to say, makes perfect sense. Yeah, thank you, Avis. I appreciate it very much.
32: You're welcome. Thank you.
1: Thanks for making the time. It's a great story. Avis Favreau is a health contributor to CTV News. And if you're a longtime CTV viewer like me, you're an Avis stan. And you watch all her stories because they are hugely helpful and full of new information, I find, always when it comes to health and health care. I did want to get to some of your text messages. You've been listening into that interview with U.S. Ambassador Pete Hoekstra. So Trump will try, one listener writes, and extort Canada into making a bad deal. I mean, you're certainly left with the impression that, like, we could promise the world and it still wouldn't be enough. I am, despite asking many times in the part of the interview that you haven't heard yet, you know, why was it a good offer 7 months ago and it can't still be a good offer now? Like, there's no real thing, tangible thing that the ambassador could say that would explain that. And I find it equally interesting that he and the president appear to have taken offense to, for example, the prime minister's Davos speech or comments in France or any comments he kind of makes about the vacuum that the U.S. absence on the world stage has created. And they take great offense to that. But they can't comprehend how Canadians would have taken such great offense to the actions and the words of the president. Like, that is confounding to me, but also I think part of why things are at where they're at right now. Vince says, you can bet the house that Trump will cancel CUSMA. Trump is a lot of things, but not a liar. He tells you exactly what he's going to do. I get why you would think that. And I'm one of those people also who says, like, don't bet against Trump doing something that makes no economic sense. In this case, it really doesn't, though. Like, the business community is firmly on side. It would totally upend the business environment in the United States. And there is something to the fact that CUSMA still, like, tariffs don't apply to goods covered by CUSMA, right? They've still kept that exception. Another listener says, delusional, what a mess. With all due respect, sir, people don't usually call other countries one of their states. No kidding. Another listener says, this guy is infuriating. The more I listen to what he said in that interview, the more I'm convinced Canada has taken the right approach.
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19: Welcome back. It's Montreal Now with Aaron Rand, but Tom Whalen sitting in for Aaron Rand this afternoon on this Saint-Jean-Baptiste Day. And joining us on the line now from Vienna, actually, is a non-resident fellow at the Canadian Global Affairs Institute, former Montrealer, Roger Hilton is on the line. Good afternoon, Roger, or good evening where you are.
21: Hey, Tom, great to be with you, and I miss those pizza celebrations with the, when the Canadians made the cup run in 2021.
19: Oh, a true Montrealer, always talking about hockey. That's great. So yesterday, just ahead of this Saint-Jean-Baptiste Day, the Parti Québécois released the first draft of its Blue Book. Now, the Blue Book is sort of its outline, its blueprint for what would happen should a referendum go their way, and we end up with a vote saying that Quebec should separate from Canada. And it covers all sorts of different aspects of that. But the one I want to talk to you about, Roger, is the military and global defense area that would happen. Now, they, first of all, what is your reaction to the way Quebec and defense and military is laid out in the Blue Book?
21: Well, first and foremost, I mean, I hope that Quebec stays together. Breaking down the Blue Book itself, what at least first struck me was that there was at least some thought that went into security and what that would look like for, let's say, you know, unfortunately, a future independent Quebec. with the way things are going geopolitically, hard and soft threats, I was actually quite surprised to read this, that this was something that was on the table. But when it comes to joining NATO, I mean, for everybody out there, I mean, the chances of this happening are slim to none, and slim just left town. We'll get into the specifics, but there's just really no compelling argument for this to be made on the political level, on the capability level. But as I said, I mean, the fact that Quebec is at least taking security seriously is a bonus that everybody should at least look at and try to elevate for the rest of Canada.
19: Okay, so now you mentioned NATO there. In the Blue Book, they say that Quebec would also become, or a Quebec military would become part of the American Aerospace Defense Command, NORAD, and the Canada-United States Permanent Joint Defense Committee. Now, first of all, could they even join these organizations, and why would they want to join these organizations?
21: I mean, you make a great first point, right? Could they even join? I mean, obviously, this is a question about it. Just because they pronounce it and they declare that this is what would happen, it doesn't mean it would in practice actually materialize. Realistically speaking, this is a bilateral conversation, right? Where in the theoretical situation where Quebec were to gain independence, of course, unless it was to have been done on an amicable situation. And, you know, here in Central and Eastern Europe, the one example that comes out is Czechoslovakia, where, you know, the Czech Republic and Slovakia divorced and they joined the institutions independently. But unless this was really under Ottawa's consent and the country was behind it, the idea that they would join, as I said, either NATO or NORAD or some of the permanent security committees, it's just not in the cards. You know, the United States, for all of the animosity between the countries right now, still needs the rest of the country much more economically, on resources, on commodities, and the existing, you know, interoperability between the two governments. So again, this is really just a pipe dream and maybe just buzzwords he's putting out there to showcase some seriousness.
19: And you touched on it there for a second with different nations wanting to become NATO members. I mean, what... It's not like you can fill out an application and you're in, sort of thing. It's not like you're applying for a credit card or something.

0: member?
1: Well, first and foremost, you do apply, right? And I just like the reason I'm saying that is because some of the language that gets thrown around is NATO expansion. So, I mean, this in one way, Tom, actually shows the attractiveness of NATO with its 32 members that other countries want to join, right? Quebec, as we'll get to, there is a bit of a queue, Tom, right? Ukraine, Georgia, there's countries who still want to join a little bit on it. In terms of the actual application process, there's the political stamp, there's the political aspects of it. Would all 32 countries back it? And the real question you have to ask yourself on the military side is, what are they contributing? And again, for the listeners, is in this situation, is Quebec a security importer or exporter? So, I mean, they, for instance, with Ukraine, while they are doing an unbelievable job fighting off Russia, when they've done the calculation, the assessment, it is still a security importer. So for that reason, with some NATO allies, they say the juice isn't worth the squeeze to do it. And then the idea that they will build up this Quebec army and they will have all of these capabilities, this doesn't happen overnight. I mean, I don't know if the Blue Book outlines if they would take possession of Canadian military assets. But I mean, this is something like a 20, 30 year program if you wanted to have a full standing professional army. And then also, you know, when it comes to NATO, would Quebec in this situation, freshly minted with its military, would they be already so ready to deploy? You know, whether it's in Central and Eastern Europe, air policing missions, you know, missions at sea. Turkey, for instance, Tom, just to let you know, they had 3 or 4 rockets from Iran come in. You know, Turkey could have called Article 4 for consultations. So I think they also need to ask themselves, as soon as this happens, are they really going to send, you know, this Quebec army all the way over to the front lines immediately?
0: And, you know, you brought up a couple of great points there as well. So even as a nation, Canada has been having trouble reaching the percentage of NATO targets for defense spending. How would Quebec even be able to come close to doing something like that?
1: Again, I can't speak to the specifics of how they would finance it, but of course, I mean, whether it's Europe, South Korea, or the United States, I mean, the arms market is booming right now. They would be able to bring it back, but I think, again, they would have to ask themselves, who is the main threat? Who are they protecting themselves from, right? In this, again, completely hypothetical situation that I cannot even fathom happening as a Montrealer, what resources would they have, right? I mean, there's obviously deep ports, there's access to the Arctic, the United States. I mean, they would really have to sort of assess what are we bringing to the table and what are we going to spend it on. Canada is buying 12 new submarines, and this has taken 30 years in the making. And Canada is a G7 country with a fairly good line of credit. So again, it's not something that can happen overnight, and it comes down to capability, strategic culture. And again, is this going to benefit NATO? And this is not without getting into the political things about what it would mean for Spain, for Catalonia, Scotland in the UK, and other various independence movements in Belgium, for instance.
0: So basically what it comes down to is, as a nation, as a new nation, Quebec really wouldn't have all that much to offer to these organizations.
1: I mean, when you talk about new nations, I mean, in the aftermath of the Soviet Union, you did have the Baltic states, Estonia, Latvia, and Lithuania, who after years of reform joined the European Union, were able to get their finances order, and they finally joined. But those three states I just mentioned, Tom, are models, you know, for the rest of NATO in terms of defense spending, you know, total defense in terms of the society being prepared, and, you know, living on Russia's doorstep. So just because you're a new nation doesn't mean it excludes you from it. You had a country like Montenegro, which also joined, very small, breaking up from Serbia. But in the time we're living in right now, this is just not something that anybody has any political appetite, whether it's in Ottawa and Quebec City and in Brussels, to discuss. And if we just break it down on the financial standpoint, are countries going to back Quebec's membership application, like France, at the risk of not being able to do business with the rest of Canada? You know, France has one of the largest arms trades as well. It's very plausible that Ottawa would say, if you recognize this bid, there will be no contracts accepted, you know, from the federal government for Quebec. And of course, you know, vive en Quebec libre, as they famously said, but at the end of the day, it comes down to the dollar.
0: So if I'm getting you, what it comes down to is, this is not a terribly plausible notion of Quebec building a military and then even

0: and then joining all these different commands, defense commands and committees?
1: The fact that they're talking about security and they're recognizing that this needs to be a top priority is encouraging. But as I said, when taken all together, Tom, I mean, I started off by saying that the chances of this is happening are slim to none, and Slim just left town. So as I said, I mean, I would hope that in the event that the PQ does get into government again, you know, they would look at this whole security aspect on infrastructure, critical infrastructure, cybersecurity, and then they would invest in this both for the prosperity of Quebec and as Canada as a whole.
0: Roger, you've shed a lot of light onto this for us. I really appreciate you coming on this afternoon to discuss the Blue Book situation and the military aspect of it. Thank you very much.
1: All the best back home, and it was great talking to everybody.
0: Okay, thank you. That's Roger Bye-bye. Hilton. He's a former Montrealer and now living and working at the Canadian Global Affairs Institute in Vienna.
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14: National Newsroom of the Canadian Press, I'm John Kennedy. An Air Canada flight heading to Halifax had to make an unscheduled landing in Boston after the captain suffered a medical problem mid-flight. The flight that departed from Newark, New Jersey, was being operated by regional carrier PAL Airlines, and the airline says the captain was removed from duty under safety procedures, and the first officer assumed control of the aircraft. The plane touched down safely in Boston, with 61 passengers aboard, where the captain then was taken for medical attention, while the airline is trying to find out other arrangements for the passengers. Two Conservative MPs are leading a fundraising cruise to support LGBTQ plus refugees, saying it's a tangible way to advance the rights for gender and sexual minorities. Scott Aitchison is MP for Parry Sound Muskoka, a riding whose lakes are popular for cottagegoers. Last Friday, he announced a fundraiser boat cruise for Rainbow Railroad, an organization that helps resettle persecuted LGBTQ plus people from around the world into other countries.
15: We're all God's creatures, and we're all loved, and we all deserve to be loved, and we all deserve to feel safe and secure. And I believe that it's important for all of us to not to preach that, but to demonstrate that. And I think that that's an important way of making sure that we grow understanding and eliminate that fear that exists in the hearts of people.
14: LGBTQ plus activists have been critical of Tory leader Pierre Poilievre for not taking part in pride parades and for not opposing provincial policies that they say limit their rights. Family members and police officers, as well as public officials, gathered in Toronto for the funeral service of Constable Mark Pinizzotto, who was fatally shot during a police raid earlier this month. Pinizzotto's daughter, Daniela, says she never thought that her father would pass away so soon.
16: And the part that hurts me the most is that I won't get to experience hugging you again or holding your hand again. Although I used to get embarrassed to hold your hand in public, I would do anything to do it one last time. It's so hard to say goodbye to your everything, and for me, my everything was my dad.
14: Hundreds of people paid tribute to Pinizzotto at the Toronto Congress Center as pictures of him with family and friends flashed across screens throughout the venue. A new report says homes valued under $500,000 are taking up a larger share of Ontario's real estate landscape, led by a shift in the condo market.
8: New data released by the Municipal Property Assessment Corporation shows those lower-valued homes now account for nearly 24% of Ontario's real estate market, up from 17% in 2022. Despite that improvement, the report notes the share of homes priced below $500,000 is still well below that of a decade ago when they made up 67%. Condos account for much of the recent uptick in affordability. Nearly half of that housing segment is valued under $500,000 this year, up from 24% just 4 years ago. Michelle Zedekian, The Canadian Press.
14: This is The Canadian Press. In sports, Canada will face South Africa in the knockout stage of the FIFA World Cup. South Africa upset South Korea 1-0 in Mexico City, finishing second in Group A. Canada was the runner-up in Group B and will take on the South Africans on Sunday in Los Angeles. The Toronto Raptors take Arizona guard Jaden Bradley, 50th overall in the NBA draft. The 22-year-old averaged 13.3 points, 4.4 assists, and 3.4 rebounds in his senior year at Arizona. The Raptors took the 19-year-old forward Allen Graves with their first pick at the 19th in yesterday's first round. The Buffalo Sabres have sent Alex Tuch to the Washington Capitals in a sign-and-trade deal, giving the veteran forward his desired long-term contract. Buffalo gets something in return for a player the team anticipated losing in free agency. In return, the Sabres acquired 31-year-old center David Kampf and a third-round pick in the 2027 draft. From the Canadian Press, I'm John Kennedy.
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11: From the National Newsroom of the Canadian Press, I'm Hannah Stolz. Powerful back-to-back earthquakes struck Venezuela last night, forcing the country to declare a state of emergency. There are at least 32 people dead and 700 injured. Officials say the magnitude 7.2 and 7.5 quakes damaged buildings, disrupted services, and forced people into the streets across several regions. The country's main international airport was shut down, and schools in some areas are being turned into shelters. The tremors were felt across much of the region, prompting offers of assistance from countries throughout the Americas. Investigators are still working to determine what led to a deadly shooting in Montreal this week that left three people dead. Among those killed Monday were Montreal police officer Mohamed Lamin Benradwan, civilian bystander Michelle Mizrani, and the alleged gunman. Authorities are reviewing the manifesto believed to be linked to the 25-year-old suspect as they examine whether police or other targets were singled out. Investigations by Quebec's police watchdog and the provincial police force are also underway. An Air Canada flight heading to Halifax was diverted after the captain suffered a medical issue mid-flight. The aircraft left Newark on Wednesday afternoon with 61 passengers on board. Air Canada says the first officer took control of the flight. The plane landed in Boston, and the airline says the captain was taken for medical treatment. Air Canada says alternate travel arrangements are being made for passengers. A new report says the backlog of available spots in long-term care facilities and home care programs is helping drive up ER wait times. The Canadian Institute for Health Information says patients who could be discharged to these facilities end up waiting an average of 24 days in hospital inpatient units. Patients who need to be admitted and are waiting for a bed are then stuck waiting in the emergency department. From April 2024 to March 2025, half of admitted patients waited in the ER for more than 16 hours, and a tenth waited for more than 2 days. A record-breaking heat wave in Europe has several countries issuing a red extreme heat warning. ABC meteorologist Lee Goldberg tells us why this is particularly challenging for much of the continent.
12: Much of Europe in the grips of a brutal heat wave, where many homes and businesses have no air conditioning. France reporting its hottest day on record, Paris hitting 105 degrees. Hundreds escaping the heat in local waterways. That punishing heat dome also causing power outages, disrupting train service, and shutting down schools across Europe.
11: A study in 2023 found that Paris had the highest risk of heat-related deaths out of the 30 European capitals examined. And Detroit Lions player Terrion Arnold was arrested in connection to a Florida kidnapping and robbery. He's being accused as the primary conspirator, where three men in their late teens were held at gunpoint, battered, and pistol-whipped in February in Tampa. This is the Canadian Press. In sports, Canada's soccer team is in limbo as it waits to find out who its opponent will be in the knockout stage of the World Cup after a 2-1 loss to Switzerland in Vancouver. The Canadians finished second in their group and will meet the second-place team in Group A on Sunday in Los Angeles. Canadian men's coach Jesse Marsh says he used the possibility that Alphonso Davies would play in a World Cup match against Switzerland as a decoy, so the Swiss would have to prepare for the star back. Davies was on the bench, but didn't play. The Toronto Blue Jays drop a second straight game to the Houston Astros in a 3-1 loss. The Astros scored the tie-breaking run in the eighth inning. Nathan Lukes hit a solo home run for Toronto in the first. And the Toronto Raptors take Arizona guard Jaden Bradley 50th overall in the NBA draft. The Raptors took 19-year-old forward Allen Graves in their first pick at 19th in yesterday's first round. From the Canadian Press, I'm Hannah Stolz.
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3: From the national newsroom of the Canadian Press, I'm Hannah Stoles. Venezuela is reeling after 32 people were killed and 700 were injured in powerful twin earthquakes. Venezuela's president declared a nationwide state of emergency and says there was severe damage in the capital Caracas and other areas. U.S. President Donald Trump says their country stands ready, willing, and able to help. Police continue to investigate the background and possible motives of the man accused in Monday's deadly Montreal shooting. Officer Mohamed Lamin Ben Radwan, bystander Michelle Mizrani, and alleged gunman Seth Hatfield were killed. Authorities are reviewing a manifesto and the suspect's online activity. Experts warn against drawing conclusions before investigators complete their work and urge people to not share graphic photos and videos from the attack. An Air Canada flight heading to Halifax was diverted after the captain suffered a medical issue mid-flight. The aircraft left Newark on Wednesday afternoon with 61 passengers on board. Air Canada says the first officer took control of the flight when the issue happened. The plane then landed in Boston, and the airline says that the captain was taken for medical treatment. Federal approvals have cleared the way for dredging work in Burrard Inlet aimed at helping oil tankers leave with fuller loads. The Vancouver-Fraser Port Authority says excavation near the Second Narrows Crossing will begin in September. Officials say the project will support vessels serving the Trans Mountain Pipeline without increasing tanker size or traffic. The work comes with dozens of environmental conditions, including protections for fish habitat and marine life. Environmental groups argue the dredging could disturb contaminated sediment and damage recovering ecosystems in the waterway. A closed-door meeting between U.S. President Donald Trump and Senate Republicans turned heated after Senator Bill Cassidy challenged the administration's handling of the Iran conflict. Cassidy says he pressed Trump for more information about the mission and questioned why its objectives have not yet been met. The Louisiana senator said the exchange grew tense and both men started shouting.
4: I stood and said, "You have not told the American people what's going on."
3: Cassidy received a White House briefing on Iran's hours afterward and subsequently voted against a renewed effort to limit military action. A new poll shows 10% of Americans have either personally or known someone that lost money or personal information to scams. The survey conducted by Gallup and the Stop Scams Alliance found many victims didn't report the scam because they didn't think it would make a difference in getting their money back. Instead, victims are much likelier to reach out to financial institutions than the federal government or local law enforcement. This is the Canadian Press. In sports, Canada faces South Africa on Sunday in Los Angeles in the round of 32 at the World Cup. South Africa was a surprise 1-0 winner over South Korea to finish second in Group A. Canada fell 2-1 to Switzerland in Vancouver to rank second in Group B. Both Canada and South Africa have reached the World Cup's knockout stage for the first time. Fans at Mexico's final World Cup group stage win over Czechia chanted a slur that previously led to fines against the country's soccer federation. This chant has cost Mexico hundreds of thousands of dollars in fines from FIFA. It became popular about 25 years ago and is used to intimidate goalkeepers. Despite efforts by the Mexican Soccer Federation to stop it, the chant has persisted through several World Cups. And the Toronto Blue Jays open a 4-game homestand against the Texas Rangers after losing 2 of 3 to the Houston Astros at Rogers Center. The Jays are 9.5 games back of the New York Yankees atop the American League East. From the Canadian Press, I'm Hannah Stolz.
5: Miss something? It's never been easier to catch up.
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1: The Mitchell Hedges crystal skull is a very famous and controversial 20th century artifact, apparently discovered in 1924 by Anna Mitchell Hedges beneath a collapsed Mayan altar in Belize. Often called the Skull of Doom, it features a detachable jaw and has sparked decades of debate regarding its authenticity and purported paranormal abilities. In a moment, Catherine Lanigan joins us. We'll talk about the crystal skulls in a moment on Coast to Coast AM.
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2: From the National Newsroom of the Canadian Press, I'm Hannah Stoles. Venezuela's acting president says the powerful back-to-back earthquakes that struck her country yesterday evening killed at least 32 people and injured at least 700. Delcy Rodriguez warns that the toll is expected to rise as rescuers search collapsed buildings and emergency crews reach devastated areas. The 7.2 and 7.5 magnitude earthquakes are among the strongest to strike Venezuela in more than a century. Police say the online activity of the accused Montreal shooter suggests he used to watch videos about weapons, the outdoors, and a tangle of conspiracy theories. The motives of 25-year-old Seth Hatfield from Lethbridge, Alberta, are still unclear, and experts warn against drawing conclusions. People are also asked to stop sharing online images of Monday's shooting outside a Montreal hotel. Three people were killed, a police officer, a bystander, and the gunman. A new report says wait times at emergency departments across the country are made longer by lack of available spots in long-term care facilities and home care programs. From April 2024 to March 2025, half of admitted patients waited in the ER for more than 16 hours. The report says older adults and people with chronic conditions are often in the emergency department the longest. The Canadian Institute for Health Information says patients who could be discharged to other care facilities wait an average of 24 days in hospital, and they prevent people in the ER from accessing a bed. A Liberian oil tanker made its way out of the Strait of Hormuz Thursday, despite threats to shipping from Iran's paramilitary Revolutionary Guard. The tanker took a new route, which has been promoted by a UN maritime agency. Officials from the Revolutionary Guard gave a warning that the only authorized route is the one declared by the Islamic Republic of Iran. Canada fans have tasted defeat for the first time at the 2026 World Cup after a 2-1 loss to Switzerland. Canadian and longtime soccer fan Graham McMillan was at BC Place dressed head-to-toe in red and white Canada merch. The 42-year-old calls the energy inside the stadium unbelievable and was pleased to learn Canada would be moving on past the group stage.
3: We got to keep expectations realistic. Canada progressing at a World Cup through the group stages, scoring 6 goals in a game. I mean, this is a good tournament for us.
2: The match was the 4th match at BC Place, with the next game involving New Zealand and Belgium on Friday, before the round of 32 knockout match on July 2nd, and then a round of 16 knockout on July 7th. This is the Canadian Press. In sports, Canada's soccer team faces South Africa in the knockout stage of the World Cup after their 2-1 loss to Switzerland in Vancouver. South Africa was a surprise 1-0 winner over South Korea to finish second in Group A. The two teams will meet on Sunday in Los Angeles. Canadian men's soccer team coach Jesse Marsh says he used the possibility that Alphonso Davies would play in a World Cup match against Switzerland as a decoy so the Swiss would have to prepare for the star back. Davies was on the bench but didn't play. The Toronto Blue Jays drop a second straight game to the Houston Astros in a 3-1 loss. The Astros scored the tie-breaking run in the 8th inning. Nathan Lukes hit a solo home run for Toronto in the first. And the Toronto Raptors take the Arizona guard Jaden Bradley 50th overall in the NBA draft. The Raptors took 19-year-old forward Allen Graves with their first pick at 19th in yesterday's first round. From the Canadian Press, I'm Hannah Stoles.
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1: And we're chatting with Catherine Lanigan about the Mitchell Hedges crystal skull. 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We'll talk with her about that and take your calls on Coast to Coast AM.
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0: And if it tells you, it'll tell you the truth if you take the time to listen. So, but yeah, Max, I like Fred is a really good guy. He has it now. And that's the question is, yeah, Max is out in California. So he'd be one you could come see. I'm sure.
1: All right. Great. Thank you, Bill. Let's go to Oberon in Redwood City, California. Go ahead, Oberon.
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5: Good morning, it's 5 o'clock. I'm James Foster with your CTV News Update. We have a mainly sunny day today. But you know how things are going to work. Some clouds are eventually going to set in this afternoon. Those clouds, as you would expect, could be bringing some rain and possibly a thunderstorm. Yeah, we got a break for the holiday, and then we just go back to regular Montreal weather. It is 17 degrees. Your weather details are in moments, and here's what is making news. Yeah, yesterday was not raining on anyone's parade, and to the sound of music, drums, and shouts of joy, thousands of Montrealers gathered in the afternoon in the Rosemont-la-Petite-Patrie neighborhood for the traditional Fête Nationale parade.
6: Moi, j'aime le Québec, donc ça, c'est une preuve.
5: Yeah, politicians at the event, though, emphasized the importance of coming together and celebrating our provincial values despite the tragedy that occurred just 2 days earlier. Quebec Solidaire's Ruba Gazal was there, saying that she's heard from those who say that they are scared to go outside following Monday's shooting.
7: Et pour moi, une des meilleures réponses pour résister face à cette peur-là puis à ceux qui veulent nous faire reculer dans des temps préhistoriques, c'est de faire ce qu'on est capable de faire au Québec, c'est-à-dire fêter ensemble, fêter notre culture, notre langue, fêter qui nous sommes, fêter nos valeurs d'égalité entre les hommes et les femmes.
5: Exile saying that the best way to fight those who want to change us and bring us back to prehistoric times is just to celebrate who we are, our values, and don't let that fear hold us hostage. Now, in Côte-des-Neiges, there were very few signs of the St. Jean celebrations as a pair of funeral services took place. The bystander killed during a shootout between a suspect and Montreal police was remembered as a hero. Michel Mizrahi was killed when he was shot during that incident in Côte-des-Neiges on Monday. His son spoke briefly at a funeral.
8: He died a hero because that's who my father was. Helping others was in his nature, and it was stronger than him. I'll cherish every moment I spent with you, Abba. You were the best father anyone could ever ask for. I love you, Abba. You'll be deeply missed.
5: A funeral service for Montreal Police Officer Mohamed Lamine Ben Redouane was also held last evening. Now, Montreal police say that the online activity of the accused shooter suggests that he used to watch videos about weapons, the outdoors, and a tangle of conspiracy theories. The motives of the 25-year-old from Lethbridge, Alberta are still unclear, and experts are warning against drawing any conclusions. People are also being asked to stop sharing online images of Monday's shooting outside of the hotel. A packed passenger plane was forced to make an emergency landing at Boston's Logan Airport after one of the pilots suffered a medical emergency mid-flight. ABC's Giovanitas has details.
9: Rodney McDonald, among 61 passengers on the Air Canada flight from Newark International to Halifax, Nova Scotia.
10: The plane started swerving violently,
9: making that emergency landing in Boston.
10: Within a few moments, as one of the flight attendants entered the cockpit. He was dragging one of the pilots out of the cockpit.
9: McDonald says the pilot appeared to have a seizure. He and other passengers jumping in to help the crew.
10: Worked to get him under control.
9: The co-pilot taking over, diverting the plane to Boston, where the plane landed safely.
5: The delayed opening of the Gordie Howe International Bridge is becoming an issue in a closely watched Michigan Senate race.
11: Democrat candidate Mallory McMorrow launched a new advertisement accusing U.S. President Donald Trump of blocking the bridge's opening at the request of a billionaire family.
12: The Gordie Howe Bridge is finished, but Donald Trump won't open it because the billionaire family that owns the other bridge gave him $1 million.
11: A ribbon-cutting event for the bridge connecting Ontario and Michigan was set to take place June 12th, but it was paused at the request of the United States. The Gordie Howe Bridge project has long faced heavy pushback from members of the billionaire Maroon family. They own the Ambassador Bridge and are longtime Republican donors. Kelly Malone, The Canadian Press, Washington.
5: The Canadian dollar has steadily fallen over the past several weeks to trade at around the 70-cent U.S. mark, down about 4 cents since May. Carl Schlamoda says, who leads a Corpay's currency research group, says that the weakness in the loonie is coming from south of the border.
13: It's essentially being caught in a pincer movement between a slow and weak domestic economy and a U.S. dollar that is crushing all of its global rivals. It's really both forces acting on it at the same time.
5: Shimoda says that the AI boom is driving more investments to the U.S. as companies turn around higher profits and the U.S. economy performs better than expected, and that is weighing on the loonie. A group of economists is raising the alarm about what they call a data quality crisis in Canada. Desjardins saying in a new report that the Data Stats Canada reports is less reliable because fewer Canadians are answering surveys, and the U.S. tariff dispute is skewing trade data. Deputy Chief Economist Randall Bartlett saying that there has consequences for policymaking in Canada.
14: There's a real concern that, you know, it becomes garbage in, garbage out, that if the data quality is extremely poor, even so-called evidence-based decisions ultimately could become poor decisions because of the fact that the data that those decisions are based on is of very poor quality.
5: Consensus estimate among economists and monetary policymakers was for real GDP growth of roughly 1.5% annualized in the first quarter. Venezuela's president says there are dozens of deaths and hundreds more injured after two devastating earthquakes struck the country last evening. ABC's Sophie Flay has more.
15: Concern about aftershocks after two powerful earthquakes rocked Venezuela, hitting less than a minute apart. The first, a 7.2 magnitude quake. Then, 39 seconds later, and just miles away, a 7.5 quake. People fleeing into the streets of Caracas, buildings swaying, smoke plumes rising from the city.
5: Quakes are the largest to hit Venezuela in more than a century. The last 24 hours have seen smaller earthquakes from Japan to the United States. Prime Minister Mark Carney has spoke with Donald Trump yesterday in advance of the NATO summit next month.
16: Carney's office has issued a one-sentence statement about today's call, but it doesn't say what the two leaders actually discussed. Turkey will host the annual summit of the military alliance July 7th to 8th in its capital, Ankara. The summit comes after Trump launched a costly war with Iran and as Ukraine gains momentum in holding back Russia's invasion. Turkish Foreign Minister Hakan Fidan will visit Canada Thursday and Friday ahead of the NATO summit. Carney and Trump also spoke to each other this month at the G7 summit in France, but they didn't have a formal meeting, and Carney has not always reported when he speaks with Trump. Dylan Robertson, The Canadian Press, Ottawa.
5: And Team Canada won't be playing in Vancouver again in the round of 32 for the FIFA World Cup after losing to Switzerland at BC Place yesterday. Canadian fans a little disappointed, but still pretty happy nonetheless. Gabriel Castellanon was in the stadium yesterday and says he's glad that Canada's made it through to the group stage, but he was a little sad to see that 2-1 loss.
17: I went to the game last week. This was kind of the polar opposite. It felt very, very painful in a lot of ways, I gotta say. I was telling my friend here, I almost would have preferred getting blown out because we were so close to tying it at the end, but We just couldn't make it happen. Yeah, it's brutal. Soul crushing, really.
5: Yeah, that inability to score that tying goal was a big one. A win or a draw against Switzerland would have kept Team Canada on top of the group and brought them back to Vancouver on July the 2nd. The loss now means that they are scheduled to play in Los Angeles on Sunday. For interviews and other audio, go to CJAD800.com or download the iHeartRadio app. Your next CTV News update is at 5:30. Coming up, Andrew Carter is here. He'll take you through the full forecast, have some sports news for you, and then, well, Trudy is continuing her vacation, so I'll tell you what I've found in the morning newspapers.
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I love that. Thank you very much for doing that. That's fantastic, James. 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

0: fantastic. Musical guest Cody Johnson performing Horseback for the Tonight Show. That's about as country as a country song gets.
1: I love it.
2: It's so good.
0: That reminds me, like, years ago when I first started on this, I don't know if I was doing the afternoon or the morning at that point, and I heard a song like this, and it was so good that I had to play it, and I got in trouble from the boss. But I just love, like, that's country. It's amazing. It's called Cody Johnson is the performer. Horseback is the song, if you want to look that up. All right. The price of gas, $1.75.9 this morning, just about all over the place. Thank you very much for checking in, our friends from RDP, up and down St. John's and South Shore Steve. 17 degrees, partly cloudy right now. It's a nice, fresh morning. Wind from the west-southwest at 14 kilometers an hour. High of 27 degrees with a chance of showers this afternoon, risk of a thunderstorm, just because it's going to be humid. Going to cool down for tomorrow, 60% chance of showers or thunder showers and a high of 21. And then the weekend sounds great. It's about time. In fact, Saturday, Sunday, Monday, we're looking at, and Tuesday, we're looking at mid to high 20s, even might push through 30. As far as the summer is really starting in Montreal, that's wonderful. Canada will face South Africa Sunday in Los Angeles in the round of 32 of the World Cup. South Africa was a surprise 1-0 winner over South Korea to finish second in Group A. Canada fell 2-1 to Switzerland yesterday in Vancouver to rank second in Group B. Both Canada and South Africa, this is the first time these countries have reached the World Cup knockout stage. Canada men's soccer coach Jesse Marsh says, yes, star back Alphonso Davies will be ready to play in Sunday's World Cup knockout match against South Africa. Davies was on the bench in a 2-1 loss to Switzerland to cap Group B play, but he didn't go in. He hasn't played since a hamstring injury in early May while playing for Bayern Munich in a Champions League semifinal game. Fans at Mexico's final World Cup group stage win over Czechia chanted a slur that previously led to fines against the country's soccer federation, the chant which means male prostitute in Spanish, was heard at Mexico City's Azteca Stadium during the first half when the Czech goalkeeper Matej Kovar took a goal kick. This chant has cost Mexico hundreds of thousands of dollars in fines from FIFA. Did you know that? And Toronto Blue Jays, I think they lost last night, but they'll open a four-game homestand against the Texas Rangers after losing 2 of 3 to the Houston Astros at the Rogers Center. And it sounds like they've been working hard, James, over at the International Tennis Federation.
2: What are they up to?
0: They're changing their name to World Tennis. Okay?
2: That was probably 4 years of study with a committee.
0: I would hope so.
2: I mean, that's how they do it here in Quebec. So,
0: Into our newspapers and informational portals, James has been skimming through this morning, and CTV Montreal, a Montreal man will spend the next 3 years behind bars. Why?
2: Because he was taking part in a fraudulent weight loss product scam. So a U.S. attorney's office saying that Michel Poirier, well, he pleaded guilty in March and his sentencing just recently took place. He would use American printing companies to handle mass mailings of brochures that promoted bogus weight loss products. The attorney's office says those companies would then print, they'd mail out the brochures, and then they would receive bad checks. And then Poirier would stop answering calls and emails, and they'd never hear from the guy again. American officials believe consumers who receive the brochures and then would go on to purchase the weight loss products that never existed, they were defrauded out of more than $1.2 million. They called the crime callous, and sentencing earlier this month said that Poirier failed to appreciate the financial and emotional harm of the victims.
0: Now, what's the story in the Journal de Montréal? For $25 a month, you could help put $3 billion back into the economy.
2: It sounds like almost one of those, you know, for a cup of coffee a day. You.
0: It does. It really does.
2: That's kind of what this sounds like to me. So this is a study that was published by Les Produits du Québec. It's a non-profit group that promotes Quebec businesses. It was in part with a firm, App Eco, and it uses numbers and kind of different purchasing models from Quebec's Stats Institute. It's all one big simulation, and it doesn't involve any kind of outside spending or anything like that. But basically, it says that if every Quebec family made the decision to spend at least $25 a month, and you're thinking, I made a mistake on that. It actually says $25 a week. My bad on that one. So this is about $100 a month. So $25 a week on local products, it would result in about $3 billion being put back into the province's economy. They also say it would create about 29,000 jobs. So it kind of really focuses on 12 different kind of purchasing categories that sometimes people don't think of when they're thinking local, like all of the products that maybe you buy at the hardware store. Now, personally, I'm not spending $25 a week on hardware at the hardware store, but that's just me. There's also software purchases. Quebec has a massive, massive amount of software companies, whether it be for different products for your computer, just video games in general. Hey, there are a lot of Quebec software products out there. Furniture, clothing, even your medical equipment, maybe if you need something, maybe a brace or something like that. Look for a Quebec company, they say. They say in hardware stores alone, an effort of $550 a year per household, which I don't know if I spend that much at hardware stores, but we'll slip. I can try to add it up. It would support or create more than 12,000 jobs and put $76 million in revenue back for Quebec. In health and beauty spending, $25 a year, they say, would be enough to avoid the equivalent of just emissions of 15,000 passengers on a Montreal-Paris flight. $25 spent on Quebec-made clothing would result in having to not import clothing from abroad, and that would fund about 244 subsidized daycare spots, they say. They go on to say even a modest effort makes a bit of a difference. Just $2 a week per household could generate $230 million in additional GDP and maintain about 2,200 jobs. They explicitly mentioned, though, this is for all of the products that you may see in the store that have the little fleur-de-lis on it saying, like, this is a Quebec product. So you can't just go out and say, oh, this is for any product. No, it's for very specifically the products that they are calling out as Quebec-based products.
1: Okay. So who's urging us to do this? Because this sounds like, I started to think, as you were listing off all of these things, it started to remind me of the curé telling you to go out and have more children.
2: Yeah.
1: There's something ish about that. No,
2: this is a nonprofit group that supports local businesses saying, hey, you should go support local businesses.
1: I would always support a local business when I could.
2: And they say based on their numbers, all this stuff, you know, we could put a lot more money back in. It's like, great. Yeah, that's awesome. But at the same time, I also like things that are cheaper.
1: By the way, have you had the strawberries that were on sale, the Quebec strawberries at Metro last couple of weeks? I had the ones that are out this week. Best I've had in years.
2: Ooh.
1: Like $2.77 or $2.99 for a little Chopin there.
2: Mm-hmm.
1: Really good. Like I was so beautiful. What's happening? What kind of an honor is Brendan Gallagher, former Hab, getting from Montreal?
2: He's going to be a Montrealer forever. Huh? Yeah, he's becoming an honorary citizen of Montreal. So that'll be a ceremony that'll be held this afternoon, 3 o'clock at City Hall. Mayor Soraya Martinez-Ferrada inviting Brendan Gallagher, where she'll kind of make him an honorary citizen. It's for someone, they say, who has had a lasting impact on the well-being of Montrealers through their actions, art, and commitment. So, you know, Gallagher played 14 seasons for the Habs. But at the end of last season, he said, you know what? I think my time here in Montreal is done. He was a healthy scratch for all but 3 of the playoff games this year. He was a healthy scratch, I believe, 5 times over the course of this past season. Canadiens GM Ken Hughes has even given Gallagher, his agent, the option to go shop around. Now, Gallagher is still under contract with the Habs, but he knows that, well, he's not really going to be part of the plan going forward. So he says, hey, Ken Hughes, you want to go talk, Gallagher's agent, you want to go talk to other teams? Go talk to other teams. Try to find a trade that'll work for him. We'll do the best that we can to make Brendan happy for all the things that he has done here for the Habs. So Gallagher has already said he'd like to go play in Vancouver. He grew up in the area, so he wants to go play for the Canucks.
1: Okay.
2: So we'll see if that trade ever happens. Right. But, yeah, so, Brendan Gallagher, he's going to become an honorary Montrealer.
1: You've been hearing about the $20 beers at, the World Cup. There's some other, really interesting food that's available. I'll tell you what next.
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1: Yeah, World Cup prices, $20 beer in Mexico, where the daily minimum wage is around $18. And, but some really, crazy World Cup food that you can buy right now. In Miami, they're called Fancy AF Tots. And the AF stands for it's nasty. It's your swears, you know. Three fried hash browns topped with caviar, creme fraiche, and chives for the low, low, super low price of $75. How about this one? This would take a few of you. You know what an empanada is? It kind of looks like a Jamaican patty. It's got turnover that's filled with things. So this is available in Miami. It's a 5-pound chicken and cheese empanada. 5 pounds. And try to get your head around that. Costs $40. And the Twinkie Cheeseburger in Los Angeles. It's a cheeseburger topped with bacon-wrapped jalapeno that's stuffed in brisket and cream cheese. The Twinkie Cheeseburger.
6: One of my favorite things about the World Cup so far has been all the videos circulating online of people from Europe and other parts of the world who have gone to the United States for the first time. And see what it's like to eat as an American.
1: With the giant portions.
6: Yeah. My favorite is, I think it was a British guy who went to IHOP for the first time and he ordered a pancake and they bring him just a stack.
1: Yeah.
6: And he's like, I ordered one. And the waitress is like, honey, this is America. This is one. And he's like, oh my God.
1: All right. Just that close to a CTV News update with James.

0: Fogart.
1: Good morning, it's 5:30. I'm James Foster with your CTV News Update. Police say the online activity of the accused Montreal shooter, suggesting that he used to watch videos about weapons outdoors and a tangle of conspiracy theories. The motives of the 25-year-old from Lethbridge, Alberta, still unclear, and experts are warning against drawing any type of conclusions. People are, though, asked to stop sharing online images of Monday's shooting outside of the hotel. Powerful earthquakes that struck Venezuela in quick succession yesterday have killed at least 32 people and injured 700. The country's acting president is warning that the toll is expected to rise as collapsed buildings and devastated areas continue to be searched. Casualty figures released early this morning don't even include all of the numbers, which the president describes as one of the areas, the state of Guira, is the area that was the hardest hit, saying that those numbers are not yet available. And now with the latest from your CJAD 800 Traffic Center, we say good morning to Debbie Marcellos.
2: Well, good morning. It is a great one. Light volume in from the South Shore. Bright sunshine, though, can affect the drive on the eastbound Trans-Canada, eastbound Highway 20. It's moving well. We have some volume, though, on the Met West at Saint-Michel, and then from Lacadie to Stinson, 25 South for Lafontaine Tunnel. Ongoing roadwork in the tunnel. You're down to one lane to the South Shore at all times. It backs up at Sherbrooke. 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
1: And from your Dormez-vous Weather Center today, it's a familiar forecast. We had a very nice day yesterday, and now we go back to kind of what we saw the rest of the week with some sun, some cloud rolls in, could see some rain, possibly a thunderstorm. Daytime high is 27 degrees. Tomorrow, very similar, just a little bit cooler with a high of just 21 degrees. And then by the weekend, it looks like everything will be very nice. Sunshine and 25 Saturday, 27 Sunday. Things just climb from there, and we could be into the 30s by Canada Day. It is 17 degrees right now. Your next CTV News update is at 6 o'clock.
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4: It's 5:33. Good morning and welcome to the 25th of June. On the way, your top five, including a very nice forecast with possibly a couple of blips in there. Remembering a hero, and Brendan Gallagher gets a big honor from the city. Your top five for the 25th of June coming up next.
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4: Yes, another beautiful day in Montreal. Here we go. Top five for the 25th of June. We're 6 months away from Christmas if you're counting, Anthony. Yeah, no, don't give me that face. Come on. Mainly sunny with increasing cloudiness early this afternoon. A 40% chance of showers this afternoon. They've got the little thunderbolt in there as well as a possibility. High of 27, so a nice warm day. Tomorrow's going to be cooler, 21 for the high, with, again, a chance of showers and maybe a thunder shower, but about a 50-50. And then it gets really nice on the weekend. We're talking about mid to high 20s right through Tuesday and Wednesday, maybe push through 30. So we're getting into that Montreal summertime weather. It's very fresh this morning, 17 degrees. A nice breeze at Trudeau International Airport. A couple of very sad funerals in Montreal yesterday. There was a private ceremony for Montreal Police Officer Mohamed Lamine Benrodouin. And there was a... family, friends, and community members at Paperman's to remember 68-year-old Michael Moshe Mizrahi. He was the innocent bystander killed in Monday's shooting in Côte d'Ivoire. They described him as a generous man and a hero, saying he spent his final moments warning others to flee the gunfire that also claimed the life of the Montreal police officer. Mizrahi will be buried in Israel, where his family will observe Shiva. Longtime Montreal Canadian forward Brendan Gallagher will be named an honorary citizen of this city during a ceremony at Montreal City Hall this afternoon, recognizing his impact on the city through 14 seasons with the team and his community involvement. The honor will be presented by Montreal Mayor Saria Martinez Ferrada, who says the designation is reserved for people who have made a lasting contribution to the well-being of Montrealers. Ceremony comes as the 34-year-old prepares to leave the Montreal Canadiens. Canada faces South Africa on Sunday in Los Angeles, round of 32 at the World Cup. This is the first time that either South Africa or Canada has gone to the elimination round. South Africa, a surprise 1-0 winner over South Korea to finish second in Group A. Of course, Canada fell 2-1 to Switzerland yesterday afternoon to rank second in Group B. Toronto Blue Jays open a 4-game homestand against the Texas Rangers after losing 2 of 3 to the Houston Astros at the Rogers Centre. It's National Catfish Day. National Strawberry Parfait Day. And it's Goat Cheese Day. Traffic's on the way. Here's your late night roundup. No. We're frozen? Getting a little gesticulating at the computer. We could be frozen. No? A lot of, you know, sometimes this happens. This is all, you know, we're firing things on, let me describe a computer to you. It's kind of like a spaceship, but more complicated. Kira, you wouldn't understand, but, there, press the button again. There you go.
3: Jimmy Kimmel.
11: He's already on to the next thing. He's promoting his latest waste of money to celebrate his glorious reign. On July 4th at the Lincoln Memorial and Washington Monument in beautiful and safe Washington, D.C., we are going to host the most spectacular Trump rally of them all. That means 2 songs from the Village People. I will deliver keynote remarks that you will not want to miss. To conclude the program, I will be launching what will be the largest fireworks show in history right here in our nation's capital. Do not miss it. See you on July 4th in Washington. He's going to burn down the White House, isn't he? He's going to want all the fireworks. There are going to be too many fireworks. He knocked down one half. He's going to burn down the other. And it's expensive. We got an update on the president's other pet project, his big, beautiful, way over budget ballroom. The Washington Post is reporting that on March 31st, Trump said the ballroom would cost $400 billion and be taxpayer free. But 3 weeks before he said that, the contractor gave them an estimate of $600 million. And more than half of that would be funded by the taxpayers. And listen, alarm anybody, but it would appear that the President of the United States may have been lying. I know. We all knew this was going to happen, right? I mean, the minute he promised it wasn't going to cost any taxpayer dollars, when he said it was his gift to the American people, that's when we all knew we were paying for it. This is like when your friend takes you to dinner and goes, don't worry, it's my treat. You just take care of the tip and the tax and the appetizers and desserts in the Uber home. But it's on me, okay?
3: Jimmy Fallon.
18: Meanwhile, Trump is now feuding with Italian Prime Minister Giorgia Meloni after she denied Trump's claim that she begged him for a photo at the G7 summit. Yeah, I'm not sure anyone is begging for pictures with Trump these days. Even J.D. Vance is like, can you drop me off at the corner for these Iran negotiations? I'll just walk. I'll walk from Spain.
3: Seth Meyers.
19: While speaking on Monday at the McDonald's Impact Summit of franchise owners and suppliers, President Trump bragged that he got Health and Human Services Secretary Robert F. Kennedy Jr. to eat a Big Mac. All he had to do was run it over with his car first. An Idaho man recently broke the Guinness World Record for most bowling balls carried on a unicycle, as well as the record for most shattered pelvis.
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2: Well, good morning, Andrew. We're looking at a fairly light drive, but we are seeing some congestion right now on the eastbound Metropolitan just after the Dakari Circle, and it opens up after St. Croix. Westbound side of the Met, some volume through St. Michel, and then from St. Laurent to the Laurentian Autoroute. Traffic in from Laval moving well, but in Laval, ongoing road work, 13 south at Dagenais. You're forced off to the service road. They're reconstructing the Autoroute all summer long, and so that's backing up at Grande Côte, 13 southbound in from the South Shore. Spans are in great shape to the South Shore, though. Ongoing roadwork at La Fontaine Tunnel down to one lane to the South Shore at all times. 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
4: It's 547. The forecast for today. Now, this sounds like a pretty nice day. 17 right now at Trudeau Airport. You're getting the sunshine. Beautiful sunrise this morning. Breeze from the west-southwest at 14 kilometers an hour. It's fresh air. And 27 degrees for the high, with a chance of a shower or a thunder shower this afternoon or overnight. Tomorrow, much cooler, 21 degrees with a chance of showers. And then a mix of sun and cloud on Saturday, 25. Sunday, long range, 27 and sunny, 29 and sunny on Monday. There you go. A nice stretch of weather on the way. Kira Yeager is producer of the Andrew Carter Morning Show. Anthony DiBiasio in master control. Now, I heard that it was one of the made-up days that it is today is Strawberry Parfait Day. And I was saying before, I'm only mentioning this because I thought these strawberries were outrageously good. The ones on sale at Metro this week.
21: Mm-hmm.
4: I bought them last week.
21: Yep.
4: And they were good. They're Quebec strawberries, but these were like, for something about the, these were like even better. But when you bring them home, you got to eat them like fast, because then they seem to get all furry and go pretty bad.
21: Do you put them in the fridge?
4: It's none of your beeswax what I do with them.
21: I'm just saying.
4: Yeah, I put them. Well, the other ones I didn't put in the fridge, but these ones I put in the fridge.
21: Okay. Yeah, they should last.
4: They were delicious.
21: Days.
4: Well, they should.
21: Yeah, they should.
4: Okay. Got a text message here. A couple of text messages here. Did PK get the same honor from Montreal as Brendan Gallagher? I don't know. I can't answer that question. I don't know what the implication is of the question either. I mean, I don't know. I'm not responsible for giving people the honors that they decide. And sometimes, yes, it is like high school. You know, it's a popularity contest. I can't tell you why people get the Order of Canada. I know that some people get these honors,
21: mm-hmm.
4: Order of Quebec, you know, and other people who do great work and great stuff for many, many years don't get any kind of recognition. But I don't know. Good question. Tina wants to know, hey, Anthony, where do goats go on vacation? Hey, Anthony, where do goats go on vacation?
21: I don't know. Where do
4: goats? Mexico. Mexico. Goats. Mexico? Goats.
21: Yeah.
4: Oh, man. Somebody got up on the wrong side of the bed.
21: I don't know. It's a bit of a stretch.
4: Really?
21: Yeah.
4: Okay. Richard LaPointe is in on money after 6 o'clock. The Canadian, I don't know if you've been noticing this, but the Canadian dollar has steadily fallen over the past several weeks. It's trade around 70 cents US, down about 4 cents since May. They say, the experts, that the loonie is caught between a weak domestic economy and strong demand for the US dollar. We'll discuss this. It's expected to start recovering at some point, but I could have said that too, so I don't know. It's Morning Money with Richard LaPointe on the way. We'll also tell you about Bill C-5. That's the Building Canada Act, a bill to fast-track major projects. Not everyone is on board. And we're talking about fruit. Do you have any idea, Kira, when you go in and, you know, they have, I don't know, they have pineapples.
22: Yum.
4: On sale for, I don't know, $2.99, $3.99, whatever. It's come from all that way. Do you know how long it takes to grow a pineapple? You even know what a pineapple plant looks like?
22: I have no idea.
4: You know, and we eat so many bananas.
2: Those are yummy.
4: Do we know anything about the way bananas are grown or come to us?
2: Trees.
4: So I was thinking, I was thinking about this.
2: Yeah.
4: When you hear about how long it takes to grow a pineapple, the life of a pineapple is cheap.
2: Okay.
4: I'm telling you. It's just these other things I wonder from time to time.
2: Yeah, you do that.
4: Very interesting. Coming up after 6:30. We have more on Montreal coming to terms, trying to come to terms with Monday's deadly shooting in Côte d'Ivoire. Investigators are examining a lengthy manifesto from the gunman with reports suggesting it contained a lot of weird stuff. And if this is something that we should be concerned about going forward, overly concerned about. And I got a note here from, I'm sure you're aware of this organization, Police se souvient. This was a group that was formed in the aftermath of the Polytechnic massacre. Police se souvient, composed of victims and survivors of the 1989 Polytechnic mass shooting. And this is a statement that they have just issued in response to the preliminary information from the Montreal Police Department and media reports about the shooting. And, you know, they first of all, they talk about their grief and their shock and their outrage and their reaching out for the family. But they note the firearm. It's called an SKS. They said, Côte d'Ivoire shooting is a devastating reminder of the indefensible for the SKS to remain a legal firearm available for purchase to anyone with a simple firearms license. It's also a stark reminder that Canada still allows military-style assault weapons to be purchased and to circulate in our communities. It goes on to say this in the statement, whatever other factors were involved, this attack could not have happened without access to powerful firearms. According to a report in La Presse, the shooter had a PAL, a possession and acquisition license, the mandatory permit to legally own firearms and purchase magazines and ammunition. If this is true, he was likely the legal owner of the SKS and another non-restricted firearm found in the hotel room. They say the parallels with the mass shooting at the Polytechnic are impossible to ignore. Then, as now, legally available weapons were used to carry out or attempt multiple murders. Then, as now, hatred of women and violence were enabled by access to high-powered firearms designed to kill quickly and efficiently. So that's part of a statement from the group that was formed of victims and survivors of the 89 Polytechnic mass shooting. This must bring back more awful memories for them. 5:54. Here's what we have for you. Try to get a little laugh. Ooh, having some trouble here. Since it's Global Beatles Day, I didn't even know it was. Here's comedian Tig Notaro on respectfully taking credit for writing one of their songs.
1: I do love music, and I would constantly write down all the lyrics to every Beatles song, like put the record on, take the needle off, and write the lyrics down, put the needle back on, just every song, obsessed. And my grandmother ended up having Alzheimer's, and she collected anything that we touched growing up. And towards the end of her life, when I was an adult, she called me into her bedroom, and she pulled out this box. In this paper, she said, you wrote this for me when you were little. And it was when I'm 64. And I had to sit there and take credit for a Lennon and McCartney tune. It's like, oh, that's right. I forgot about that one. You like that, huh? If so, I have a huge catalog of other songs I think you might like.
5: Talk back. Engage with your favorite host.

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14: So, Anthony, you didn't like Tina's text message joke, where do goats go on vacation? Mexico? You didn't like that one.
15: Not really.
14: Gray wants to know, where do goats go on vacation?
15: where are they going this time?
14: 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To the Bahamas.
15: Okay, that one makes a little more sense.
14: Okay. South Africa is Canada's surprise opponent for the World Cup knockout stage. That'll be Sunday in Los Angeles, the first time either Canada or South Africa have made it to the knockout round. South Africa upsetting South Korea 1-0 to finish second in Group A. Toronto Blue Jays start a 4-game homestand against the Texas Rangers after the Blue Jays are 9.5 back of the New York Yankees, who are atop the American League East. It is 6 o'clock, your forecast. A nice summer stretch of weather on the way.
16: Good morning, it is 6 o'clock. I'm James Foster with your CTV News update. We're going to see a lot of sunshine this morning. Maybe not so much by this afternoon. We'll have to wait and see. And always it seems a risk of a thunderstorm these days. It is 17 degrees right now. Your weather details are in moments, and here's what is making news. Community in mourning. Some terrifying moments aboard an Air Canada flight. And how much water do you think you use?

0: That and more coming up, but first we're going to head on over to the traffic center and see how your drive is going with Debbie Marcellos.
1: Well, we have an accident on the eastbound Metropolitan at Stinson. All the lanes are blocked and you're getting through one car at a time on the right-hand side. Traffic backing up from Côte de Liesse on the eastbound 40, northbound to Carry at Jean Talon. And it's affecting traffic on the westbound side of the Met because of Curiosity. It's heavy from Saint-Denis to the accident at Stinson on the eastbound Metropolitan. We're seeing delays as well on Highway 19 southbound. Just got a call from James. There's already road work on the 19 South over the Papineau Bridge, reduced lanes, and now a stalled truck blocking one of the two lanes available at just before Henry Bourassa. So it is backing up now in Laval on Highway 19 South. 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Traffic and transit every 15 minutes on CJAD 800. 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
0: In the news, while thousands of Montrealers and people across the province were celebrating the Saint-Jean holiday yesterday, in Côte-des-Neiges, a community was in mourning. CTV's Annie Bergeron-Oliver has more.
2: Throughout the day, neighbors came to pay their respects at a growing memorial to the victims of Monday's shooting. Robin Côté was at work in this very plaza when the shooting happened.
3: They put their lives in the, on the line for everyone. And I believe the policeman, they saved, he saved some people, some of my colleagues that were, that got in the middle of the shootings.
2: The victims of Monday's tragedy laid to rest today. Bystander 68-year-old Michel Moshi Mizrahi was remembered as a devoted father and a pillar of Montreal's Jewish community who died a hero.
4: He saved four of my wife's very good friends. They were there having a smoothie. He pushed them back inside the smoothie place and made sure that everybody ran for cover.
2: Family, friends, and colleagues of Constable Mohamed Lamin Ben Khadouane also gathering for a private ceremony honoring his life and service. The 34-year-old had been with Montreal Police since 2021, the force praising his sense of duty, dedication, and his professionalism.
0: A gun control group is repeating its call to end the sale of SKS rifles after this week's deadly shooting here in the city.
5: Police have not identified the long gun that killed a police officer and a civilian bystander on Monday. Images online, however, indicate the weapon appears to be an SKS. The group Police Se Souvient is urging the federal Liberals halt new sales of the rifle. Since May 2020, Ottawa has outlawed about 2,500 firearms on the basis they belong only on the battlefield, but hasn't included the SKS. The rifle is commonly used by Indigenous communities for hunting. It also has been used in police killings and other high-profile shootings in recent years. Ottawa says it is reviewing Canada's firearms classification regime. Aaron Sousa, The Canadian Press.
0: There were some terrifying moments as the pilot of an Air Canada flight from New Jersey suffered a medical episode mid-air. ABC's Hannah Bada has more.
6: Pilot is incapacitated. Aircraft is being flown by the co-pilot.
7: It all started when the plane suddenly swerved. The pilot experiencing what witnesses describe as a seizure that lasted 40 minutes, though a diagnosis has not been confirmed. Passengers jumping in to help after they say a flight attendant dragged the pilot out of the cockpit into the aisle, trying to restrain him. The co-pilot taking over. The flight headed to Nova Scotia, forced to land in Boston.
0: Venezuela's president says there are dozens of deaths and hundreds more injured after two devastating earthquakes. ABC's Sophie Flay has details.
8: Crowds gathering around collapsed buildings, told to keep silent, as first responders yelled out to people buried in the rubble. Victims pulled from beneath buildings. Officials warning the casualties could be high. Part of the Caracas airport collapsing in a cloud of dust. People still inside. The quakes are the largest to hit Venezuela in more than a century. The last 24 hours have seen smaller earthquakes from Japan to the U.S.
0: And an elderly Detroit woman and her son are fighting against the city's water department over a water bill they say really doesn't add up. For the month of April, after a new water meter was installed, the Detroit Water and Sewage Department claims that the two-person household used 110 1,000 gallons or 416 liters of water. That works out to flushing the toilet about 4,400 times in more than 2,700 showers that month. Roger Kreit says it's more than a 15,000% increase.
9: Same time last year, we used 728 gallons of water.
0: Yeah, Detroit Water and Sewage says the family must have a leak, so they called a plumber. We came in, checked the entire house, says there's no leaks anywhere. Everybody maintains the water meter is what's broken. Now, despite claiming it's not the problem, the water service has replaced the meter, but only after the family went to their local news to share their story. For interviews and other audio, go to CJAD800.com or download the iHeartRadio app. Your next CTV news update is at 6:30.
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0: Benson Boone is 24 years old today. Celebrations at CJ80.com coming up later this hour. And I don't know what sparked this. But apparently we're getting a lot of text messages regarding where animals go on vacation. Apparently sheep go to the Bahamas. Anthony, you want some more? Can you stand them?
1: Sure, let's do it.
0: Where do eggs go on vacation? Tina wants to know, hey, Anthony, where do eggs go on vacation?
1: I don't know.
0: New York City. New York.
1: New York, yeah.
0: New York. No? Okay.
1: Yeah.
0: Hey, Anthony, where do cows stay when they go on vacation? At a motel.
1: No.
0: Okay.
2: If this is going to be the kind of day, I will be prepared for 6 days.
0: Well, I don't know. I didn't wake up this morning saying this was going to be the kind of day, but somehow it's become that kind of day. I have no idea.
2: I support it.
0: You can text message us at 514-790-0800. Bill C-5, the Building Canada Act, was a bill to fast-track major projects by the federal government, but not as everyone is on board. We're going to tell you about why in just a moment, you know, because some of this thing makes common sense, right? You don't want to, if the economy is needs to get going in light of the trade war, then maybe we need these things fast tracked and not bogged down with red tape. 27 degrees for the high today with a 40% chance of a shower or thunder shower later on. 21 with a chance of showers tomorrow and a mix of sun and cloud on Saturday. In fact, going into the weekend, we're looking fantastic. 25 on Saturday, 27 and sunny on Sunday, and 29 on Monday. It's 17 right now at Trudeau International Airport.
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9: The voice of Montreal.
0: Okay. One more, Anthony. What do cows do for fun?
1: I don't know.
0: They go to the movies.
1: I don't know. These animals seem to be having a lot more fun than I do.
0: I know. Bill C-5, the Building Canada Act, was a bill to fast-track major projects, federal government. But not everyone is on board. Here's CTV's Abigail Bimmon.
10: The Building Canada Act, Bill C-5.
11: That bill got royal assent after the government called it urgent.
12: We're marking a major milestone.
11: 1 year later, today in Yellowknife, the same government said it's considering using it.
12: For the first time, the government of Canada is initiating the process to potentially list projects under the landmark Building Canada Act.
11: Three are on the table, the Grays Bay Port and Road in Nunavut, the Mackenzie Valley Highway in the Northwest Territories, and new to the major projects list today, a nuclear waste site in Northern Ontario.
12: We're going to need to build big things again, both quickly and responsibly, in partnership with Indigenous peoples.
13: Not shirking one single one of our environmental or Indigenous related responsibilities.
14: We have a right to a way of life on our lands.
11: The Abitibi Anishinaabek Nation is one of 14 First Nations suing the federal government over the Building Canada Act legislation and Ontario for its similar Bill 5.
14: These consultations are not worth the paper they're written on, when the Prime Minister's office has clearly already decided on its development plans.
15: I'm shocked that the public isn't in outrage over this. These are authoritarian acts.
11: While Conservatives believe the announcement and consultations could have started a year ago.
16: The Major Projects Office, it's kind of like the Gordie Howe Bridge. We see that it's there, but it's not operating as intended, and no one will tell us why.
17: Government officials said consultations will begin on the three projects shortly. The goal is for Cabinet to decide if they are in the national interest in the fall.
0: That is Abigail Beeman of CTV News. Have this for you, too. AI bots, artificial intelligence bots, stole more than $264,000. In taxpayer-funded financial aid by sending ghost students to Baltimore City Community College, they basically made fake accounts for fake students and took the financial aid. Cyber defense professor Brian Deering explains.
18: So scammers steal real people's identities and they create synthetic ones. So they use those to apply in online to primarily online community college classes, the kind with no in-person requirements. And you don't have to be a programmer. You can simply have a really creative and clear way to communicate what you're hoping to do. Hey, in this particular geography, identify the schools with online courses and then apply with some particular database of already stolen identities and continue that process until you're successful.
0: Yeah, terrifying, eh? You like Sesame Street? It's releasing a 7-track album called Parody Party. It'll include 3 previously released songs with 4 new ones that put a kid-friendly spin on popular hits. Cookie Monster's Take a Bite is out now. It's a take on Bruno Mars' I Just Might. This is the Bruno Mars song. Gotta get down. You know what to do. Hey, Mr. DJ. Oh. All right. And this is Cookie Monster's version.
19: Oh, bake the dough, bake the dough. Till the cookies are golden.

0: going to wake me. Gobble up entire plate, hey. Hey, Mr. Baker.
1: The other new songs on Parody Party are Where Is My Lovey, inspired by Ray's Where Is My Husband. Got to Go, which is a potty training song in the style of Chapel Roan's Hot to Go.

0: And Go for the Gold, inspired by the K-pop Demon Hunters hit Golden. Parody Party comes out on the 26th of July. 6:16. 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There's a new way to travel in Greater Montreal, The Met. The Montreal Metropolitan Airport is now open. Discover The Met. Here is Debbie Marcellos.
1: Ah, Cookie Monster. Mm-hmm. My favorite. Mm-hmm. We have an accident on the Metropolitan heading eastbound at Stinson. All the lanes are blocked. You're going through on the right-hand exit lane for Stinson. And so one car getting through at a time. Emergency vehicles blocking lanes, but some of the vehicles have left the scene. So hopefully they'll reopen lanes shortly. For now, though, traffic backing up before Côte de Liesse, eastbound 40, northbound to Cary from Van Horn. And we have delays on the Met West from La Cordaire all the way through to Stinson. Laurentian South aboard the Metropolitan backing up at Salaberry. 13 South in Laval, we have ongoing roadwork from Dagenais down to the 440. You're off to the service road. Traffic backs up from the Vachon Bridge. And on Highway 19 southbound, we have roadwork on the Papineau Bridge in from Laval, but a stalled truck is blocking one of the two lanes available just before Henri Bourassa. 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Your next report at 6:30.
0: Thank you. We're looking at a partly cloudy sky right now at Trudeau International Airport, and it is 17 degrees currently. Nice fresh air. Open up the window. 27 for the high today with a 40% chance of a shower or a thunder shower later on. Might get one overnight. And the temperature drops to 21 tomorrow for the high, with a chance of showers. But then we're supposed to have nice weather into the weekend, beginning of next week, with lots of sunshine and daytime temperatures. Saturday 25, Sunday 27, and Monday 29 degrees. It is a 6:18. That's CJAD time. Got a couple more, Anthony. Hey, Anthony. These are from Tina, who's sending them. It's her fault. She started it.
2: Uh-huh.
0: Where do fruit go on vacation? Hey, Anthony, where do fruit go on vacation?
2: Where do fruit go on vacation?
0: Paris. All right. Hey, Anthony, where do bees go on vacation?
2: Where do bees go?
0: Singapore.
2: Oh, the pear one was better.
0: Okay. All right. Richard Lapointe's on the way with Morning Money. What's up with the Canadian dollar? I should say, what's down with the Canadian dollar? That's next.
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9: All right, it's 6:22, and it is time for Richard LaPointe with your morning money. CIBC Wood Gundy. He is, he's the only broker actually that I've worked with in my life who hasn't made me broker. So you're doing a good job.
10: You're doing a good job.
9: Of course, as I've said many times, Richard, a monkey with a dartboard could have done a good job in the last couple of years.
10: Of course,
9: I'm just teasing. You know, I'm just teasing you.
10: Keep me humble.
9: Okay, yeah. So what brought the markets down yesterday?
10: Yeah, it was more of the same semiconductor chip selling and software stocks down in the U.S., in Canada, basic materials and energy. So what happened? Right, Straits of Hormuz are open again, right, and the stuff is flowing. Oil prices tanked, and potash prices dropped, right? Because these are the guys that suffered when the straits were closed.
9: Okay.
10: So by opening them up, now we think that there'll never be a problem again. We go from thinking they'll never open again to
9: right.
10: There'll never be a problem again.
9: Okay.
10: And of course, the pendulum swings wickedly. So Canada took it based on that.
9: What's up with the Canadian dollar, or down with the Canadian dollar, I should say?
10: Well, so I spoke with Ken yesterday about this topic, and again, I'm going to bring it up. Now Canada's floating this idea. It's floating. It's bouncing around about a wealth tax. Money goes. Capital will flow to where capital is treated the best. So think about it. Now you have three countries in North America, three big, right? You've got one country lowering taxes, reducing regulation, and inviting, almost begging, corporations to come in and build there. You've got a whole AI infrastructure building. And you've got another country that wants to build, talks about building, but has such incredible taxation and such regulation that it takes forever to build. So money's saying, look, forget it. We're headed south. And this is what's happening to Canada right now. Until we crack down on overregulation and overtaxation, money's just going to keep moving.
9: Okay. And what does the bank stocks we've been talking about recently, who have been doing like surprisingly well.
10: Right.
9: Are they going to continue to do that well, you think?
10: Well, so they shouldn't have done well. So here's my biggest issue with the Canadian bank stocks, right? So you've got two quarters of contraction. So we're in a recession, although we like to call it technical one. We're in a recession. We've had rising unemployment. We have increased bankruptcies. This should have been poison to the bank stocks. Why wasn't it? Well, because people can't live on 2% interest rates, so massive amount of money is moving away from guaranteed investments into the marketplace. So the investment arm of each one of these banks, because each one of them has a big arm, and that stuff is just rocking. Now, because we don't know where else to put money, and because dividends are so attractive, they used to pay 4 or 5%, these things, so drove all sorts of investment demand into them. But they are now trading at 2 standard deviations over their historical norm. So they used to trade at 8 or 9 times earnings. They're now at 18 times earnings.
9: So that's making you nervous?
10: Oh, in a massive way. I am significantly underweight the Canadian banks right now.
9: Okay. Now back to the high net worth tax, the wealth tax
10: yeah.
9: or whatever.
10: Mm-hmm.
9: I'm just reading here. A new report says Ontario has the most high net worth families in Canada. 44% of the country's billionaire families live in Ontario. Well, how come you live in Quebec still?
10: Well, for all right. So yes.
9: A wealth tax would do what? Force somebody with 500 million?
10: Wealth tax would be the silliest.
9: But how would it work?
10: So what they would do is they'd come and evaluate everything you owned.
9: Right.
10: From property to buildings to inventory.
9: Okay,
10: to
9: so say I have a net worth of $500 million.
10: That's right.
9: Then
10: so
9: what
10: they hit
9: do?
10: You with a 2% tax.
9: Okay.
10: 2%. Just because you have it.
9: 2%.
10: So they say, look, you got 500 million. Here's a 2% tax. Give us 10 million bucks.
9: Yeah. And people,
10: you are now entering into the zone solidly, socialism heading
9: right.
10: even left.
9: So people would be expected to stay here just because they like the fresh air. Is like, you know,
10: no. So that's the point, Andrew. This is the mere fact that we're floating this is driving capital out of our country.
9: Okay.
10: Right. The mere fact that we have rules and rules and rules that watch the rules, and we've got the French and English language debate, and we've got taxation at 50%, it's driving capital out. Our politicians don't get it because they want the votes. And, of course, for those who don't make a lot of money, it's attractive to say, hey, let's
9: hit
10: the billionaire.
9: Yeah, yeah, yeah. Let's hit the rich people. All right.
10: There's no one more mobile than a billionaire.
9: You have a great day, Richard.
10: Thank you.
9: We got to go because we got to. That's Richard Lapointe, CIBC Wood Gundy. We have a World Cup report.
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11: I'm John Rodenberg. It was a Swiss miss for Canada's hopes of remaining at home for the knockout round of the World Cup. Switzerland scored twice early in the second half and held on to defeat Canada 2-1 to clinch first place in Group B. Promise David came off the bench to score in the 76th minute to get Canada back in it, but they could not find the equalizer. So Canada now heads to L.A., where it will play South Africa Sunday afternoon in its first knockout stage game.
12: Probably going to be an away crowd, and it'll be a little bit tougher, but we still want to electrify our country and play really well down there and go after it still. We're exactly where we want to be. We finished second in the group. We're in the knockout phase, and now let's go for it.
11: Canadian coach Jesse Marsh says Alphonso Davies will be ready to play in that game. South Africa advanced to the knockout round for the first time ever with a 1-0 upset win over South Korea. South Africa is ranked 60th in the world, 35 places worse than the Koreans. Mexico won Group A, clinching with a 3-0 win over Czechia. Bosnia advanced with a 3-1 win over Qatar. Brazil got Neymar back and beat Scotland 3-0. Morocco got second behind Brazil in Group C by doubling Haiti 4-2. 6 more final group stage games today. The Netherlands can clinch first in Group F with a victory over Tunisia. And the U.S. can finish 3-0 with a win over Turkey tonight. You can watch the FIFA World Cup matches on TSN, CTV, Crave, and streaming at TSN.ca. 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
9: Yeah, you hear that, James? They're going to let Davies off the bench. Release the Kraken! Fantastic. Coming up after your 6:30 CTV News update, I was just wondering, where do pineapples come from and how do they grow them? 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
14: Good morning. It's 6:30. I'm James Foster with your CTV News Update. Sun through your morning. Looks like more cloud this afternoon. And you know what clouds mean? There's always a chance of some rain and possibly a thunderstorm because, you know, summer in Montreal. It is 17 degrees right now. Your weather details are in moments. And here's what is making news. Remembering the men many call a hero, an Air Canada pilot suffering a seizure mid-flight, and just how hard is it to find a missing giraffe? That and more coming up, but first we're going to head on over to the traffic center and see how your drive is going with Debbie Marcellos.
15: Well, the good news is they've cleared away the accident on the eastbound Met at Stinson. All lanes are reopened, but we have congestion from before Côte de Liesse on the eastbound 40 and northbound to Carey from Côte St. Catherine. Curiosity really slowed things down on the westbound side of the Met, and it's heavy from Lac-Cordaire to Stinson. It backs up on Laurentian South from the before the Médéric-Martin Bridge in Laval. On 13 southbound, it's heavy at the 440, and on Highway 19 southbound from De La Concorde because of a stalled truck in the construction zone where we have reduced lanes already. Highway 19 South, Papineau Bridge on the Montreal side at Henri Bourassa. 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
14: In the news, family and community members gathered to mourn Michelle Mizrahi, the 68-year-old bystander who was killed in the shooting in Côte d'Ivoire on Monday. Speakers saying that Mizrahi spent his final moments warning people to flee the gunfire.
16: He was a hero because he didn't just leave the scene. He stayed and he asked other people to run away, to escape, to find refuge. And he tried to guide people to safety, and he could have just laid down, and he could have like we were all taught, right? We're all taught to lay down and cover ourselves and wait. But this person, this angel, if you want to call him, was able to stand firm and help others.
14: Now, Montreal Police Officer Mohamed Lamine Ben Redouane was remembered by friends and family in a private ceremony yesterday. The police department saying that discussions are underway on a possible public ceremony to celebrate the officer's life. Prominent gun control advocacy group Police Souvient is repeating its call for an end to new sales of SKS rifles after the recent shooting here in the city. Images online appear to show an SKS at the shooting scene, though police have not confirmed what type of weapon was used in the shootout. Since May of 2020, Ottawa has outlawed about 2,500 types of firearms, but have not banned the SKS, which is commonly used in Indigenous communities to hunt for food. Ottawa saying that it is carrying out a broad review of Canada's firearms classification regime that will include consultations with the communities. Quebec Provincial Police is saying yesterday that officers arresting a teen in connection with a homicide in Ganastagay. According to the SQ, the 18-year-old suspect appeared at the St. Jerome Courthouse and is facing a first-degree murder charge in connection with the homicide of an individual on May the 29th in the Kanyagahaga community northwest of Montreal. Some tense moments on board an Air Canada flight from Newark after the pilot had a medical emergency mid-flight.
17: Officials say Flight 7664 was headed to Halifax, Nova Scotia from Newark International when the pilot had a seizure. ABC News reports a passenger said the plane was swerving violently. Flight attendants dragged the pilot out of the cockpit with the help of passengers and crew members. The first officer took control of the plane and landed safely at Logan Airport in Boston, where the pilot received medical treatment. I'm Lisa Salvati.
14: And a missing giraffe is proving harder to find than you may think.
18: An escaped giraffe named Gracie's been on the loose in the Texas Hill Country now for nearly 2 weeks. Online rumors circulated earlier this week that she'd been spotted, but it turned out not to be true. Gracie got away from Cedar Hollow Ranch and has made herself scarce among the area's sparse population and huge ranches. Searchers can't go onto private land without permission. Unlike most giraffes, Gracie has rounded ears as a result of a frostbite injury. So if you see a giraffe with pointed years, that's not her. The owner is offering a $5,000 reward for Gracie's safe return. I'm Tammy Trujillo.
14: More news at ctvnewsmontreal.ca, including some of the sights and sounds from yesterday's Saint Jean celebrations. Your next CTV News update is at 7 o'clock.
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0: Robert Charlebois is 82 years old. Got a text message. Saw him last night in company at the on Maple Boulevard, the park in Chattahoochee last night. His voice was strong. He and his crew put out high energy and performance, and very well received by the crowd. It's great. Lots of fleur-de-lis in the attendance, as you might expect, but the show was well appreciated by this 71-year-old Anglo-Québécois, Don in Chattahoochee, so wrote that. That's nice. It is 6:37, and the forecast for today, it's going to be a typical Montreal summer day, 27 for the high, 40% chance of showers or thunder showers this afternoon, 21 degrees for the high. Tomorrow's temperature drops overnight. We're expecting a 60% chance of showers tomorrow, maybe a thunder shower as well. And then we're clear after that, according to Environment Canada. We're clear through probably at least Tuesday of next week, going to be sunny and warm in Montreal. Right now at Trudeau International Airport, it is 17 degrees.
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0: It's time for another episode of what I call, I was just wondering, and I was just wondering about fruit, tropical fruit mostly, to help us understand the fascinating journey of how a banana gets to the supermarket or something a little more exotic even, like a pineapple. David Weiss is a faculty lecturer at the Department of Plant Science at McGill University. Good morning.
8: Good morning. How are you?
0: I'm fine, thanks. Thank you so much for taking the time. I was just wondering, so probably the most common thing that we see, and I mean, this still fascinates me that you can get the, you know, thousands of grocery stores across North America have a big pile of bananas there. So how is a banana grown? Is it on, what kind of a plant? How long does it take to grow? And so on.
8: Yeah, the banana is actually an interesting fruit because we eat so much of it. Actually, the banana is Canadians' favorite fruit. We eat more bananas than any other fruit, so it's really top banana there. Most of the bananas that we actually get in Canada actually come from either Central America or South America.
0: Okay.
8: So they're grown, they're small trees. They get to be, depending on their age, anywhere from about 5 meters to 10 meters tall. And about half of the bananas we eat actually come from Guatemala. The rest can mainly come from Ecuador, Colombia, Costa Rica, or Honduras.
0: So banana trees, are they like apple trees in terms of they have seasons, or is it just one plant that you chop down and then it grows again?
8: So it is like a tree. So you will get, you'll keep it for a few years and get several crops off the same tree. They're not very long lived trees. So after say 15, 20 years or so, they're usually cut down and replanted, unlike apple trees where you'll keep them for like 30, 40, 50 years or something like that.
0: How long does it take for banana to grow?
8: I guess because of where they grow, so tropical countries, they grow relatively fast. So once you plant your banana tree, within about 2 years or something like that, 2-3 years, you're actually getting your first crop. So they are fast growing.
0: Okay. So, and then once you harvest that crop, how long does it take for more to grow?
8: So you can actually get a couple of crops per year,
0: okay,
8: unlike what we have with our apples. For us apples, it's one crop a year, and then that's it till the next year. So you can get more than one crop a year.
0: What about pineapples?
8: So pineapples are much smaller plants. They basically look like a very spiny shrub. They get to maybe 1.5 to 2 meters tall, no bigger than that. And for them, it's actually a, you know, a one-shot deal. You plant your pineapple, and about 18 months to 24 months later, you get your fruit, you cut it, you harvest it, and then you plant a new pineapple plant. So it's a relatively fast turnover.
0: You know, it's interesting because a friend of mine sometimes takes the top of the crown of the pineapple and plants it. And she said that it takes 2 years for it to grow. And I mm-hmm. I couldn't believe that it takes that long, but she's right, right? It can take up to a couple of years.
8: That's right. That's right. Of course, because most pineapples, again, we're importing them from warmer climates, they can get faster growth than we can here, you know, growing it in a pot indoors. Most of the pineapples we get actually come from Costa Rica.
0: Things like oranges, they're obviously not picked ripe, some of this stuff. So how far in advance is the oranges that we eat, you know, the Maroc clementines or whatever that we eat that come to us, and by the time they get to the supermarket, they're ripe. But how long ago have they been picked?
8: Yeah, that's actually a good point, because that's true with a lot of fruits. They'll be picked underripe. Yeah. In fact, a lot of oranges are picked, they're still green.
0: Really?
8: And so they're picked underripe, and then they'll be kept in cool, not cold storage, but cool storage. And just before they're going to be sent to market, they're treated with a gas called ethylene. And the ethylene actually provokes faster ripening. And the same thing is true of bananas. Bananas are all picked green, shipped to, say, to Canada, kept in large warehouses, and just before they're going to be sent to supermarket, they're treated with ethylene, and that starts the ripening process. So by the time they actually get to the grocery store, they're already at least half ripe or three quarters ripe, and they finish ripening on your counter.
0: Well, the science is incredible too, because they do all sorts of weird things to apples now, our local apples, that where they can stay crisp for months and months and months.
8: That's right. So most apples, at least the ones that go to long-term storage, will not only be kept in large refrigerated rooms, they'll keep them at like 1 degree Celsius, so just above freezing, but they'll also change the composition of the air. So they'll reduce the amount of oxygen in the air and increase the amount of carbon dioxide. And that really, really slows down ripening. So they're just barely ripening in this cold storage. It's called controlled atmosphere storage. And if you do that, you can store apples easily for 6 months.
0: What about the tomatoes that you can buy at Costco, the ones that are sort of a greenish red? What fascinates me is that you've got a whole palette of these things, and every container is exactly the same, and when you open it up, they're all fresh, like they're ready to go and juicy and everything.
8: Right.
0: How do they manufacture on such a big scale like that?
8: The thing with tomatoes, of course, we got a lot of different types of tomatoes. So now sort of what's considered standard is basically standardization. So as you said, we try to get all large batches of tomatoes that will ripen at the same time. They'll be the same shape, same size, and so on.
0: And they'll travel well. And they'll travel well. That, I guess that's important,
8: right,
0: too. Yeah.
8: Yeah. Yeah. So basically, when the tomato is still green, it's much firmer than when it's red.
0: Yeah.
8: So it travels better. A very, very ripe tomato gets soft very quickly, and it's more likely to bruise during shipping.
0: It's fascinating. It really is. I mean, this is something that we don't really think about. We're just so automatic. You go into the grocery store and there it is.
8: Right.
0: It's quite something. You have a great day. Thank you so much for your time. Appreciate it.
8: Okay, you're welcome.
0: That is David Weiss. He is a faculty lecturer in the Department of Plant Science at McGill University. Okay. Oh, boy. I'm getting a lot of text messages here from Tina this morning. She was the one who started the fruit jokes and the animal jokes.
9: Do you have any you could share?
0: What's Beethoven's favorite fruit?
9: What?
0: Banana. That's an oldie but a goodie. All right, what's going on the roads?
9: Well, we have some good news for folks on the eastbound Trans-Canada. It is backing up from Cavendish, but all lanes are reopened at Stinson after an earlier accident. Northbound DeCary slows at Jean Talon. It's heavy on the Met West from Lacordaire to DeCary, and a stalled truck at Lacadie really not helping things. But in from Laval, it's moving fairly well on 15 southbound. 13 south slows at the 440, and we have delays at Highway 19 at the Papineau Bridge because of roadwork on the bridge until August. You're down two lanes, and there's was a stalled truck earlier this morning at Henry Bourassa causing delays, so it slows at De La Concorde. In from the south, Shore Champlain Bridge from Taschereau, Mercier just slows on the up ramps, but once you're in LaSalle, there's a lot of volume on the 138 from Airlie to Ville-Saint-Pierre. 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It's the Super Redemption event at Farmer Prix this Friday to Wednesday, valid in store and online. Let us know what you see on the roads. 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Your next report at 7.
0: Mainly sunny, a little more cloud this afternoon. Risk of a thunderstorm, a high of 27 degrees.

0: 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Jan Martel, the author, is 63. Did you ever read that book that won him all those accolades? I don't know. I didn't get it. 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Julie Potvin set this in for Tammy Brûlé. Happy birthday, Tammy, from It's a Crapshoot. Dawn, Liz, Stephanie, Julie, occasional guest members, Adina, Becky, thank you for being our unofficial team captain. I always appreciate how you keep us organized and tell us where to go every week. Okay, that's either like they go out for fun or I don't know what that is. I could have just launched a missile with some sort of secret code message there, Anthony. I don't know what that was. Celebrations at CJAD.com. Coming up next, the Almost Can't Lose quiz. It's the Week in Sound. 5 sound bites from the week so far in news. Get 3 or so correct and you will win today's prize. A 4-pack of tickets to see CF Montreal versus Vancouver Whitecaps FC on Sunday, July 12th at 7:30 at Saputo Stadium. 514.
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0: It is time to play the Almost Can't Lose Quiz. Leslie is on the line from Chateauguay. Morning, Leslie. Leslie! The prize today, by the way, tickets to see the CF Montreal play the Vancouver Thingamajigs July 12th at Saputo Stadium. Leslie!
20: Yes, sir.
0: It's Andrew Carter from CJ80. How are you today?
20: Good morning. How are you?
0: I'm fantastic, thank you. You're cleaning your garage today.
20: Yes, I was doing it yesterday and today.
0: Okay, so what does that involve? Does that involve taking everything out onto the driveway and then putting it...
20: I took everything out yesterday.
0: Okay.
20: I added some baking soda on the ground.
0: Yep.
20: So I'm just sweeping and putting stuff back in order.
0: Oh, back in order, but you're not throwing out anything, because this is the problem I have.
20: Nothing needs to be thrown out.
0: Oh, nothing needs to be thrown out. Well, look at you.
20: I'm lucky.
0: Well, that's pretty good, because I need to throw out about 60% of what's in my garage. But I'm
20: okay,
0: so
20: I'll come and help you.
0: I am envious. Oh, you're good at this. Are you a professional garage cleaner?
20: No.
0: He's an amateur. Okay. Enough of the small talk, Leslie.
20: Yes, sir.
0: We're going to play the Week in Sound and the Almost Can't Lose quiz. You ready to go?
20: Yes, I am.
0: Okay. This

0: play in our community. And for us, it's really important to acknowledge that.
1: Which municipality granted its trees rights?
2: Oh boy. Montreal.
1: Taraspo Droy. This is a Dollard resident whose home was flooded over the weekend.
3: 2 years ago when we were flooded, it was mainly clear water. This time around, it was a lot of sewage.
1: Ugh. Approximately how much? Pardon me? Are you wait for the question or you want to?
2: Yeah, go ahead.
1: Okay. What were you going to say? I'm curious as to what you possibly could have said about that.
2: I was going to say West Island, but I'll wait.
1: Yeah, I think you should wait. Approximately how much rain fell on Saturday?
2: Approximately, I know it's more than 100 millimeters.
1: Ah, you know, it's 150 millimeters. We'll give him that one, okay? Give him a ding-ding. This is an incredible Carey Price save.
4: Pickpocket from Wilson. There's Ovechkin. Oh, my goodness! What an incredible stop by Carey Price. You must be kidding me.
1: You must be kidding me. What was the incredible news, the good news that Carey Price got this week?
2: The good news, I haven't really listened to the news. His contract extended.
1: You make me laugh, honestly. No, he's in the Hall of Fame. He hasn't played hockey in years.
2: But, Okay.
1: No, it's okay. Don't worry about it, Leslie. You're not the only one. This is part of a report on the ongoing peace talks between the U.S. and Iran.
5: The 60-day license authorizes Tehran to produce, deliver, and sell its oil.
1: Okay. Is the Strait of Hormuz open, Leslie? The Strait of Hormuz, is it open?
2: Yes, it is.
1: Who knows? I would have taken yes, no, who knows? So we'll give you that one, okay. This is Kyle Larin's goal for Canada this week.
6: Canada looking to oblige here. It's Kyle Larin! The goal-scoring feeling they craved on their own patch!
1: All right. Which tournament is Canada's national men's soccer team playing in right now?
2: The World Cup.
1: Yeah, okay, there you go. You have a great day. Enjoy your... No, thank you. South Africa is Canada's surprise opponents for the World Cup knockout stage. That will be Sunday in Los Angeles. South Africa upset South Korea 1-0 to finish second in Group A. Canada ranked second in Group B behind Switzerland after that 2-1 loss to the Swiss in Vancouver. Both Canada and South Africa reached the knockout round for the first time. World Cup matches continue today in three groups with knockout stage qualification on the line. The U.S. and Germany already through, with the Americans taking on eliminated Turkey. Ecuador, seeking its first goal of the tournament, faces the Germans. Ivory Coast versus Curaçao, and Tunisia against the Netherlands, Sweden against Japan, and Paraguay meets Australia. Nice to meet you, Australia. It's 7 o'clock.
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8: Good morning, it's 7 o'clock. I'm James Foster with your CTV News Update. Lots of sunshine this morning. Maybe not so much this afternoon because, you know, it's summer in Montreal and you know how things go. Could see a thunderstorm, maybe just some rain. We'll have to wait and see. It is 17 degrees. Your weather details are in moments and here's what is making news. A community remembers a man being hailed a hero, a report shining light on emergency wait times, and Brendan Gallagher gets honored at City Hall today. That and more coming up, but first let's head on over to the traffic center and see how your drive is going with Debbie Marcellos.
9: Well, it's pretty busy now on the Metropolitan West from Lacordaire to a stalled truck at Lacadie. Eastbound side of the 40 slows at Côte-de-l'Est to Bord de Carry South. Northbound de Carry just busy now at Jean Talon on the 25 South for La Fontaine Tunnel. We have a usual delay from about

0: Prévost as you merge into one lane to the South Shore, but now we have a stalled vehicle just before Sherbrooke on 25 South. In from the South Shore, La Fontaine is from Mortagne, but the Champlain Bridge backing up at Taschereau, and it's heavy on the up-ramps for the Mercier Bridge. 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
1: In the news in Côte d'Ivoire yesterday, there were few signs of St. Jean celebrations as a pair of funeral services took place. The bystander killed during a shootout between a suspect and Montreal police was remembered as a hero. Michel Mizrahi killed when he was shot during that incident while trying to save some others. His son spoke briefly at the funeral.
2: He died a hero because that's who my father was. Helping others was in his nature, and it was stronger than him. I'll cherish every moment I spent with you, Abba. You were the best father anyone could ever ask for. I love you, Abba. You'll be deeply missed.
1: Montreal Police Officer Mohamed Lamine Ben Redouane was remembered by friends and family in a private ceremony, while the police department saying that there are discussions underway for a possible public ceremony to celebrate the officer's life. A new report saying that wait times at emergency departments across the country are made longer by the lack of available spots in long-term care facilities and home care programs.
3: The report by the Canadian Institute for Health Information says patients who could be discharged to rehab centers, long-term care homes, or home care end up waiting an average of 24 days in hospital inpatient units. The trickle-down effect means other patients who need to be admitted to the hospital are stuck waiting in the emergency department for a bed to become available. Half of admitted patients had waited in the ER for more than 16 hours. 8% of patients admitted to hospital became alternate level of care, meaning they no longer required acute care but couldn't be discharged because there was no appropriate follow-up care ready for them. Karen Rebo, The Canadian Press.
1: A packed passenger plane was forced to make an emergency landing in Boston after one of the pilots suffered a medical emergency mid-flight. ABC's Gio Benitez has details.
4: Rodney McDonald, among 61 passengers on the Air Canada flight from Newark International to Halifax, Nova Scotia.
5: The plane started swerving violently.
4: Making that emergency landing in Boston.
5: Within a few moments, one of the flight attendants entered the cockpit. He was dragging one of the pilots out of the cockpit.
4: McDonald says the pilot appeared to have a seizure. He and other passengers jumping in to help the crew.
5: Worked to get him under control.
4: The co-pilot taking over, diverting the plane to Boston, where the plane landed safely.
1: The delayed opening of the Gordie Howe International Bridge is becoming an issue in a closely watched Michigan Senate race.
6: Democrat candidate Mallory McMorrow launched a new advertisement accusing U.S. President Donald Trump of blocking the bridge's opening at the request of a billionaire family.
7: The Gordie Howe Bridge is finished, but Donald Trump won't open it because the billionaire family that owns the other bridge gave him $1 million.
6: A ribbon-cutting event for the bridge connecting Ontario and Michigan was set to take place June 12th, but it was paused at the request of the United States. The Gordie Howe Bridge project has long faced heavy pushback from members of the billionaire Maroon family. They own the Ambassador Bridge and are longtime Republican donors. Kelly Malone, The Canadian Press, Washington.
1: And Brendan Gallagher may have played his last game for the Canadians, but he'll always be a Montrealer. This afternoon, Gallagher has been invited to City Hall by the mayor, where Soraya Martinez-Ferrada will oversee the ceremony, making the forward an honorary citizen. That honor is reserved for those who had a lasting impact on the well-being of Montrealers through actions, art, and commitment. Gallagher playing 14 seasons for the Habs. He spent most of this playoff run as a healthy scratch. Habs GM Kent Hughes has given Gallagher's agent permission to speak with other teams to maybe find a trade that'll work for him. Gallagher has expressed interest in playing for the Vancouver Canucks next season. For interviews and other audio, go to CJAD800.com or download the iHeartRadio app. Your next CTV News update is at 7:30.
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11: Granddad. Steve Earle at the Beanfield Theater tonight. How about that? No, I don't have any pigs on vacation jokes.
1: Where do the pig? Where do pigs go on
11: hey,
1: holiday?
11: I don't know. Where do pigs go on holiday?
1: Hamptons.
11: The what?
1: The Hamptons.
11: Oh, Hamptons. How thick am I? The ham. You know, you gotta say the Hamptons.
1: All right, fine. Where do bees go? Where do bees stay when they're on vacation?
11: Singapore.
1: Airbnbs.
11: Airbnb. Oh, where do they stay? Okay. All right. It's 7:07. Can't get enough of the jokes.
1: Where do math books go on vacation?
11: I don't know, James. Where do math books go on vacation?
1: Times Square.
11: Times Square. It is going to be a nice day, at least to start. There is a chance of a thunder shower this afternoon. High of 27 degrees for today. Risk of a thunderstorm tomorrow afternoon. High of only 21. And then nice weather long range into the weekend. 25 on Saturday, sunny and 27 on Sunday. That is a CJAD Dormez-vous weather. Coming up next, the manifesto of a madman.
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11: It's still difficult to come to terms with Monday's shooting in Côte d'Neige. There were couple of funerals yesterday, one for the 34-year-old Montreal police officer and the other for the 68-year-old father, who was described as a hero for warning people to take cover during the shooting. And then there was the manifesto, the 104-page manifesto that we were told about. And what was the motivation? Dr. Stephanie Carvin is a associate professor at Carleton's University, Norman Patterson School of International Affairs, former national security analyst with the federal government. Dr. Carvin, thanks for joining us.
19: Thanks for having me on this morning.
11: You've reviewed the manifesto, have you?
19: Yes, I have.
11: And is it
19: an hour of my life I'm not going to give back?
11: It's how much an hour?
19: At least an hour and a half of my life, I'm not getting back. Okay. It's 104 pages, yeah.
11: So when you say that, are we talking about the ramblings of a kook, or like what are we talking about? How would you qualify this?
19: Well, it's interesting because the individual clearly has the motivation to try and present whatever argument he's making, and we can talk about that, but like he's trying to dress it up in really academic language. And, you know, I was going through it and I was checking, and he's using real academic sources. He's using, like, you know, this wasn't AI slop. There was a lot of speculation that he used AI to write this. I don't think he did. I think this is real. I think this is his own writing. He did put some thought into this. But it's effectively some very violent, awful ideas that he's trying to present in a formal academic way. So it's like, I don't know, it's like presenting the ideas of a very mad second-year philosophy student in very formal academic clothing. So it's you know, there's been a lot of focus on this particular manifesto, and I think this is a good case, and we can talk about why we always need to be a little bit careful in terms of how we read these things, the significance we attach to them, and some of the difficulties we have when these things get released out in the wild.
11: So I want you to tell me, you know, without, we don't have to, you know, advertise what he was talking about. What are some of the main points, you know, that he touches on?
19: So if I was to put this like in an encapsulation, I would describe it as an incel critique of capitalism.
11: Right.
19: What he's basically trying to argue is that we have this modern system, and you have anti-capitalist ideas from both the far left, the far right. And what he's trying to say is that society has produced a situation where there's fortunate men and then there's kind of average Joes who simply can't compete in the system. And the current system has created incentives for women so that they're not in monogamous relationships. That average man can't succeed, and therefore they can never find love, and that the only solution to this is violent revolution and killing the individuals who represent the state, which is, of course, the anti-police sentiment, as well as anti-government sentiment. There's obviously anti-Semitic sentiments in here as well, but also trying to effectively argue that this is the only solution because, like, average Joes, I supposedly like him, are never going to be able to defeat this kind of crazy capitalist system that he sees that's out there.
11: Okay, so anti-women, anti-police. Where does the Pornhub connection come in?
19: Well, this is all speculation, and so we're trying to come in this, but he's very anti, what I would describe as anti-degeneracy. He believes that the porn industry is responsible for a lot of what's happening. He also feels that it's weird because on some level he's arguing it's exploiting women, and on the other hand, he believes it's giving women options that they shouldn't have, right? One of the things he's very mad about is the fact that women have a choice to live their lives the way that they want. They can do porn if they want. And he makes the argument that women should be taken away from the workforce entirely, that he wants to get rid of pornography, but also that women should be replaced by robots and forced into monogamous relationships.
11: And
19: porn goes against that, yeah.
11: Okay, I'm sorry. Where does the anti-Semitic stuff come into it?
19: So the anti-Semitic parts, I mean, it's not as prominent. I mean, there's been – this is one of the issues. So it's like – there's something in this, writing that I think is able, you know, everyone can kind of point to something. And I think this is something that he may have even done deliberately, right? Because one of the things we do know with manifestos is that sometimes people can leave traps in them, right? So he's drawing on a whole lot of sources, but at some point he does talk about killing Jews and that Jews are responsible for what's going on. I would not say that's the major theme of this particular publication, but it's definitely in there.
11: So he had beefs with a lot of people. But okay, so here's the question. How does a man in his 20s get to this point? Like, where does he come up with this nonsense?
19: This is a great question. What I can say is, you know, I've been working on looking at, like, what we call gender-based violent content online, and there's been a tremendous surge in this since 2022. It's really a post-pandemic phenomenon. We have seen just this huge surge in this. And this incel content has been around, though, for 20, 25 years. And there's communities, and there's different kinds of incel content that's out there. But clearly, this is someone who, and I think this is where we need to be cautious with the manifesto, right? Because he's put out this worldview, this mentality. But what he's not put in this are all the other things that could cause him to believe this, right? That he, you know, was he, did he suffer from mental health issues? Did he, were there other stressors in his life? Was he suffering, did he have poor relationships? Was there some kind of abuse, right? So I think that this is the thing that's missing that we don't really know. And this has to be the focal point of the investigation. How did this person come to understand, you know, or take on this particular point of view? How did he become radicalized? And at what point did he choose to mobilize the violence?
11: Yeah. Do we know why he picked Montreal?
19: No, that's a really important question. Again, this you mentioned the Pornhub angle, which is, I think, now part of the investigation, although I don't want to be too definitive about it, but it is the headquarters, right? So that may have been one of the reasons, and it's pure speculation on my part. There is Montreal also has an unfortunate history, obviously with incel-related violence with the 1989 Ecole Polytechnique shooting, so that we don't know that. Again, that's speculation. That has to be part of this explanation as well, and hopefully between Alberta and Quebec, there's some good cooperation to figure out what exactly happened.
11: So, and Stephanie, how concerned should we be that there might be other people like this lurking?
19: Very. This is not an isolated phenomenon. Certainly, we have had a range of incel motivated attacks in Canada. Thinking back to the Toronto van attack with Alec Manassian, which killed over 10 people and injured, I think, another 10 as well. There have been terrorism convictions, right? So people have actually been charged with terrorism for incel purposes. There was a spa attack where a man went into a spa and was trying to stab women and unfortunately killed one of them. I think that was back in 2021. So this is a real issue. The problem is dealing with this, right? I mean, I think one of the things investigators should hopefully be looking at is what were the points, you know, who knew what when? Who was this person in contact with? Were there other, people that may have known or may have helped him? Were there intervention points? Because I don't think this is the kind of stuff we're going to be able to wipe off the internet. I think we should definitely be holding platforms more accountable for the kind of views they're putting on their platforms. Yeah. But at the end of the day, the only treatment we have for these individuals is trying to get them into kind of counter-radicalization programs, of which there's a very famous one in Montreal, but also in Edmonton, Vancouver. There's one in Toronto. But we need more of these programs. Yeah. These programs need better funding, better resourcing, and hopefully, I don't know, there's not one magical solution to this, but hopefully, we can increase the toolkit of resources that we do have so that individuals like this can be spotted earlier, can be encouraged to go into treatment, and hopefully prevent these kinds of killings in the future.
11: I really do appreciate your time. Thank you very much.
19: No, thanks so much for having me on. In my heart to Montreal, this has been a horrific week, and much love to everyone there.
11: Dr. Stephanie Carvin is an associate professor of international relations at the Carleton University, and this is her thing. Former national security analyst with the Government of Canada. Traffic is brought to you by The Met. There's a new way to travel in Greater Montreal. The Met Montreal Metropolitan Airport is now open. Discover The Met. Here is Debbie Marcellus.
0: Well, it's a busy drive now on the Met West from Lac-Cordaire to Lacadie, where we have a stalled truck. On the eastbound side of the 40, it slows after Cavendish into DeCary. Northbound DeCary, though, heavy from Sherbrooke up to the Metropolitan. 20 West, minor slowdown at Ville-Saint-Pierre. Eastbound side of the 20, a little busy in Lachine, but moving steadily. It's a problem, though, on the 138. Heading from the Mercier Bridge through LaSalle. Looks like an incident right around just after the Clément entrance. And so we are seeing those delays on the Mercier Bridge and on the up ramps. Champlain Bridge backing up on the 10 approach from Peltier. So not a bad drive in from the South Shore. At the Lafontaine Tunnel to the South Shore, we have a stalled vehicle just before Sherbrooke. Traffic backs up almost at Beaubien. 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
11: Nice morning. A little more cloud this afternoon and a chance of showers. Risk of a thunderstorm. High of 27 degrees. John Moore is on the way with entertainment. Let's see. Taylor Swift wedding looks to be the weekend of the 250th celebration there at Madison Square Garden. And a country music star apologizes for trashing his hotel room. 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
11: There is Taylor Swift. Steer clear of Madison Square Garden for the 4th of July weekend, John.
28: Yeah.
11: I'm already going to the wedding. Permits filed for street closures for the Taylor Travis wedding.
28: Yeah, a lot of things seem to be conspiring just in terms of applications and plans and shrouded announcements to say it'll happen on July 3rd at Madison Square Gardens. There was one, as you mentioned, an application to close down the streets, I think between the 2nd and the 4th. And then there's a planning company that's filed an application to put up a tent outside of Madison Square Gardens for an event that they say will host between 500 and 1,000 people. I don't know about you. I don't think I could find 500 people to come to an event for me.
11: Open bar? Are you kidding me?
28: Well, okay.
11: Yeah. So that means you don't want to go as my plus one?
28: No, I'll go as your plus one.
11: Okay.
28: But we're going to have to dance together.
11: Okay. By the way, it's Madison Square Garden. Someone for sure is going to text me and say, "Tell John it's not Madison Square Gardens, it's Madison."
28: It's daylight saving.
11: It's daylight
28: time,
11: saving
28: not
11: time.
28: Not
11: daylight
28: savings
11: time.
28: Time.
11: Yeah, okay.
28: It's Westminster, not Westminster. I hate pedants.
11: It's Uranus, not Uranus. Which country music star apologized for trashing his hotel room?
28: His name is Bailey Zimmerman, not particularly well known. I'm just amazed in this particular story that he went on some kind of an alcohol fuel rampage in his hotel room, ended up canceling his concert, but he did $16,000 in damage. And I'm just wondering, how could there even be $16,000 of stuff in a hotel room?
11: It could have been a nice hotel. Who knows?
28: I guess so.
11: Break a window, you know, here and there, break a door.
28: Yeah. A friend of mine used to actually manage a hotel, the Dix Hotel at Saint-Laurent-en-Sherbrooke.
11: The Dix Hotel at Saint-Laurent-en-Sherbrooke.
28: The stories he told, I mean, one time somebody threw up on the ceiling. I mean, that takes dexterity.
11: Somebody threw up on the ceiling?
28: Yeah, I'm imagining it was sort of like a flash dance moment or something like that.
11: Or, yeah, where they're holding, like they're dancing and you're holding somebody up towards the ceiling and they're
28: and
11: like
28: you throw your head back and...
11: Okay.
28: Ah!
11: Okay, what exactly is a cantata? I mean, what's the definition of a cantata?
28: Well, they're calling it a cat-tada.
11: Oh, okay.
28: Because there's a classical composer in Lithuania, and he recorded his cat likes to play the piano, so he recorded his cat playing the piano, and then he composed.
11: My dog likes to play the piano, but he can't.
28: Okay, well, he composed sort of a backup to support the piano-playing cat. And here it is.
11: Okay. So that's a cat.
28: Like yes.
11: Playing the piano. Just pawing away at the keys.
28: I know. And I'm guessing, you know, in this house, the cat's just been playing the piano all the time, and he thought, all right, I could do something with this. But imagine how annoying it is if your cat plays the piano on a regular basis.
11: It's like the singing frog from Bugs Bunny.
28: Exactly.
11: I swear to God, he was playing the piano just a second ago.
28: Perfect.
11: Cats are paw, paw, paw, paw, boing, boing, blink, blink, blink. You have a good day.
28: You
11: Take
28: do.
11: Care. That is John Moore, CJ80 Entertainment.
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3: I'm John Rodenberg. It was a Swiss miss for Canada's hopes of remaining at home for the knockout round of the World Cup. Switzerland scored twice early in the second half and held on to defeat Canada 2-1 to clinch first place in Group B. Promis David came off the bench to score in the 76th minute to get Canada back in it, but they could not find the equalizer. So Canada now heads to L.A., where it will play South Africa Sunday afternoon in its first knockout stage game.
4: Probably going to be an away crowd, and it'll be a little bit tougher, but we still want to electrify our country and play really well down there and go after it still. We're exactly where we want to be. We finished second in the group. We're in the knockout phase, and now let's go for it.
3: Canadian coach Jesse Marsh says Alphonso Davies will be ready to play in that game. South Africa advanced to the knockout round for the first time ever with a 1-0 upset win over South Korea. South Africa is ranked 60th in the world, 35 places worse than the Koreans. Mexico won Group A, clinching with a 3-0 win over Czechia. Bosnia advanced with a 3-1 win over Qatar. Brazil got Neymar back and beat Scotland 3-0. Morocco got second behind Brazil in Group C by doubling Haiti 4-2. Six more final group stage games today. The Netherlands can clinch first in Group F with a victory over Tunisia. And the U.S. can finish 3-0 with a win over Turkey tonight. You can watch the FIFA World Cup matches on TSN, CTV, Crave, and streaming at TSN.ca. 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
11: Coming up after your 7:30 CTV News update with James Foster, we have our science guy, Dr. Dan Riskin, is on the way. Got some interesting topics in the world of science this week, including Van Gogh's mathematical fingerprint and baseball's two-strike secret.
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1: 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I'm James Foster with your CTV News update. Lots of sunshine on the way this morning, maybe not so much this afternoon, and there is a chance that we get a thunderstorm, but we'll have to wait and see. It is 18 degrees right now, your weather details are in moments, and here's what is making news. The SQ looking for a man who removed his restraining order monitor. More and more families can't find housing ahead of July the 1st. And is Canadian data bad? All that and more coming up. But first, we're going to head on over to the traffic center and see how your drive is going with Debbie Marcellos.
0: Well, it looks like we have an incident on the up-ramp for the Champlain Bridge. Traffic backing up now at Milan Boulevard up to the 132. And it looks like you have to merge and maneuver through the lanes on northbound Champlain Bridge. Mercier just slows on the up ramps. It remains heavy though through LaSalle to Ville-Saint-Pierre. Eastbound side of the 20 moving well. 20 west slows at Angrignon to Ville-Saint-Pierre. Northbound to Cary from Turcotte, pretty heavy up to the Metropolitan. Eastbound Trans-Canada from just after Cavendish to Bourg de Cary south. Met westbound heavy from La Cordaire to de Cary. It backs up on Laurentian south at Salaberry, 13 south in Laval from Clairoux. 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Traffic and transit every 15 minutes on CJAD 800. 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
1: In the news, provincial police are asking for the public's help finding a man that they say broke off his restraining order monitor. According to the SQ, 29-year-old Scott McInnes was last seen very early yesterday morning in Salaberry to Valleyfield. He could be driving a black 2017 Volkswagen Golf with a license plate 077PCB. You could find a photo and more information at ctvnewsmontreal.ca. Ahead of Quebec's July 1st moving day, new data showing that nearly 3,200 households have requested housing aid with emergency requests, now topping 600 since early June, while provincial officials are citing a slowly improving market balance. Plenty of tenants' rights associations are reporting that available units are largely unaffordable, and that has left many families in Montreal and the Montérégie regions at risk of going homeless come moving day. The death toll has risen after a pair of powerful earthquakes rocked Venezuela last evening. The country's acting president now saying at least 164 people have died and nearly 1,000 others have been injured. ABC's Sophie Flay.
6: Concern about aftershocks after two powerful earthquakes rocked Venezuela, hitting less than a minute apart. The first, a 7.2 magnitude quake. Then, 39 seconds later, and just miles away, a 7.5 quake. People fleeing into the streets of Caracas, buildings swaying, smoke plumes rising from the city.
1: An oil tanker has navigated the Strait of Hormuz despite threats from Iran's Revolutionary Guard.
7: A Liberian oil tanker has navigated the Strait of Hormuz using a new route close to Oman's shores. The route has been promoted by Oman and a UN maritime agency. The development on Thursday comes amid threats from Iran's Revolutionary Guard against vessels traversing the key strait. Tensions between Iran and the United States are rising over disagreements between the two countries on their interim accord aimed at ending the US and Israeli war with Iran. The US and Iran have agreed to a 60-day period to resolve issues related to the deal. Meanwhile, Israel launched another airstrike on southern Lebanon on Wednesday. I'm Karen Shamas.
1: A group of economists is raising the alarm about what they call a data quality crisis here in Canada.
8: Desjardins says in a new report today that the data Statistics Canada reports is becoming less reliable. Deputy Chief Economist Randall Bartlett says he fears economic forecasts and government policy decisions will suffer for this.
9: Even so-called evidence-based decisions ultimately could become poor decisions.
8: Fewer Canadians answering surveys and the U.S. tariff dispute were cited as potential reasons for inaccurate trade data. Hannah Stolz, The Canadian Press.
1: 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Your next CTV News update is at 8 o'clock.
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11: Really, 35 years, has it been that long? 1991, the release of The Luck of the Draw. Bonnie Raitt went on to sell 10 million copies. And didn't I see her performing at the Grammys that year, I think? Is that possible? It's going to be mainly sunny this morning, increasing cloud this afternoon, and a slight chance of a shower, a risk of a thunder shower as well into the evening. High of 27, 21 for the high tomorrow with a chance of showers. And then we're into more sunshine Saturday, Sunday, Monday, Tuesday, with highs ranging from the mid-20s to 30 degrees. Right now, at Trudeau International Airport, it is 18 degrees and mainly sunny. Yeah, it's we got Dan Riskin, Dr. Dan Riskin is in. This is unusual, but it's a nice surprise. You want to know why some people always pick up the tab? Huh? He'll tell you what science says next.
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11: Bell Media Science Guy, Dr. Dan Riskin. Hello, Dan.
19: How are you?
11: I'm fine. How are you? We spoke last week. You had a little bit of a cold. Do you hope you feel better?
19: Yeah, no, thanks to you. Thanks to speaking to you. It's like you're a miracle and I'm cured.
11: I am
19: and
11: sort of a
19: superhero. Because I talk to you.
11: I'm kind of a superhero that way. You're right.
19: Yeah. Yeah.
11: Van Gogh's art has a mathematical fingerprint.
19: This is a new technique for identifying painters and their works that might be helpful in terms of looking for forgeries. And the idea is you look at the fractal dimension of the painter. So fractals, fractals, they're like those pictures
11: Fractal Rock. It was, I used to watch that show, Little Puppets.
19: That's Fraggle Rock. And fractals are like patterns that look the same at any scale. So if you zoom in, it looks the same as it did before you zoomed in. And then you zoom in more and it looks the same again. And you can keep zooming in and it just keeps showing the same patterns. Does that make sense in your head?
11: If you say so.
19: Yeah, all right. Well, anyway.
11: I don't know how that's possible though.
19: Well, it is, it's just, anyway, there were a bunch of, in the 90s, they sold posters with fractals on them. That's my big, and my skateboard, I had a Gator skateboard and it had a fractal design on it. Anyway, that's not what this science story is about. You apply the math of fractals to a painting. So what you do is you look at the swirls and the patterns that occur, whether they are chaotic or smooth, at all the different scales. And so some painters make little tiny swirls, and some painters make big swirls, and they don't make smaller ones. And so you can quantify sort of what scale their swirls are at. And different painters are going to swirl at different scales, zoomed in or zoomed out. And so using this technique, researchers basically applied this. What you do is you get a painting, you can measure its sort of patterns, and then it gives you a number. And they did this for a whole bunch of Van Gogh paintings, and the average of all his numbers was 2.75. And they could show that some of them were a little higher and some were a little lower, but they all clustered in this one place. It's like a way of capturing sort of the style of Van Gogh. And if you compare that to other painters from the same era, they have slightly different numbers. His is much higher than other kinds of artists. And so what you do is you take a painting that somebody says, oh, I found a Van Gogh. It's just that nobody knew it was a Van Gogh. Yeah. And then people look at it and they say, is that really a Van Gogh? And this would be one of the techniques you could use, because if the number that comes out of it is like a 3, you'd be like, well, that's way too high to be a Van Gogh. And so what they did is they actually looked at two different paintings that were once debated. One has been found to actually be a forgery. It's not really a Van Gogh. And that one doesn't have the right fractal number. It's too low. And then another one was found, and then it was determined to really actually be a Van Gogh. And it does have a number that matches. And so they say that this new technique is going to be quite helpful.
11: I love the acting element that you brought into today. So, oh, I found a Van Gogh.
19: I'm hoping to get a part in like a BBC art heist murder mystery. I just don't want to be the guy to get murdered.
11: What's baseball's two strike secret?
19: So baseball, this is, so if you have two strikes, the wisdom is you need to make sure that you're going to hit that ball. And so there are two things you should do. You should choke up on the bat so you don't swing as big. So the arc of your swing is not as big. And you want to make sure that you swing fast to make sure you hit that ball. And, what they looked at in this study is, you know how they're tracking where the ball goes with all these cameras? They're also tracking the way the bat goes. Since 2024, they've been tracking the bats as people swing. Okay. And from a big analysis, they showed that basically the best way to do it is to choke up on that swing, but crush that ball as hard as you can. And so some people have thought maybe you should swing a little bit slower so you make sure you make contact. That doesn't benefit you because you don't usually get on base. So the best thing you can do is reduce the arc of the swing, but hit it really hard.
11: By choking up,
19: yeah.
11: Okay. Wow.
19: Apparently.
11: And science nerds were studying this.
19: Science nerds, well, listen, they've got all these new stats. And actually, it was an interesting problem because the way they report the arc of the swing goes from when you begin swinging to when you hit the ball. And that is not only dependent on how big your swing is, that's also dependent on whether you swing early or swing late. If you swing early, you're going to go through more of your swing before you hit the ball that's out in front of you and hasn't quite reached the plate yet. And so it's going to look like a bigger swing than if you swing late and the ball is already almost past the base when you hit it, and then you don't swing as far before you make contact with the ball. And so their analysis had to correct for this thing about when people swing relative to when it was thrown. It was actually quite complicated. And I'll say one thing. I think the statistics of baseball are more interesting than the sport itself. I really love this stuff.
11: Science has discovered why some people always pick up the tab.
19: Yes, they're cheap. Sorry, the other person's cheap. This is an interesting, so they took 600 people and they asked them questions about different scenarios about who paid last and what the relationship is between the people and who do you think is going to pay this time. And I thought that the default would be that you always expect, no matter who it is, that if you paid last time, they'll pay next time. Like that's the way it works. But it turns out that people only expect that under narrow conditions where the two people have equal social standing. If there's a power imbalance between the two people, like one of them is a boss and one of them works for them, or if it's an uncle and a nephew or something like that, anytime there's a power imbalance, it's expected that whoever paid last time will pay again this time. Whether it's the person in power or whether it's the underling doesn't matter. It's always just whoever it was last time. If there's a power imbalance, it is not tit for tat. It's just that a precedent has been set and that will always be the way it is.
11: Oh boy. That's not good news.
19: You and I go for coffee, you have a lot more power than I do. So I'm going to make sure that you get the tab the first time. Yeah. Okay. So it's always you from there.
11: All right. Hey, thanks a lot, pal. Appreciate it.
19: Yeah, thank you.
11: That is Dr. Dan Riskin. 7:45 traffic brought to you by Supermarché Akavan. 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
0: Well, Andrew, it's a pretty light drive this morning, but we have a problem at the Champlain Bridge. It's a center lane stall right on the up ramp, and that's why congestion is from before Milan Boulevard now on the 10 approach to Champlain. The other spans are in pretty good shape. On 20 West, it slows at Angrignon to Ville-Saint-Pierre, northbound to Carry, heavy from Côte Saint-Luc Road up to the Metropolitan, slow on the Met West from Lac-Ordaire to Carry, eastbound Trans-Canada from Côte de l'Est to Bord de Carry South, and Laurentian South to Bord the Metropolitan from Salaberry. 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
11: Thank you. It's 7:46. Mainly sunny this morning. A few more clouds this afternoon. A chance of a shower. Risk of a thunder shower as well. High of 27 degrees. It's 18 right now under a sunny sky. Beautiful morning at Trudeau International Airport. Olivia O'Malley is in doing assignments today for CTV Montreal. Good morning, Olivia.
2: Good morning, Andrew.
11: What are you working on?
2: So the MUHC Trauma Center says 50 children were hospitalized last year due to bouncy castle injuries. Nothing as serious as the death of the 2-year-old in LaSalle at the end of May, but doctors are calling on the coroner to issue strict recommendations. A new study finds that despite attempts to integrate, young Anglophones are facing higher unemployment rates compared to Francophone youth and are paid less. And in hockey news, Marie-Philippe Poulin is set to give an update on her injury status, and the City of Montreal is making Brendan Gallagher an honorary citizen.
11: Beautiful. Thank you, Olivia. It's Olivia O'Malley doing assignments for CTV News Montreal today. You can watch those stories at 5, 6, and 11:30 on CTV, the CTV News app, and on Crave. Coming up next, is this a new treatment option if you have sleep apnea and obesity?
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4: Micron, the largest U.S. maker of computer memory chips, surged in pre-market trading after its quarterly sales forecast crushed Wall Street estimates, signaling that an AI-fueled growth run remains strong. Revenue will be approximately $50 billion in the fiscal fourth quarter, which runs through August, the company said in a statement on Wednesday. Analysts estimated $43.2 billion. Oil prices have slipped back to levels seen before the war as tanker traffic through the Strait of Hormuz picks up and a wave of supplies trapped inside the Persian Gulf for months starts flowing again. And Jamieson, the Canadian vitamins and supplements maker, is working with the Bank of Montreal and Canaccord Genuity to explore a sale. In a statement released late last night, Jamieson said it has received an unsolicited proposal and there's no assurance any talks will result in a deal. If it does not, the board of directors remains committed to and confident in its current strategic plan. Those are your morning business headlines. For BNN Bloomberg, I'm Roger Peterson.
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11: Well, good morning, Dr. Mitch.
8: good morning. Good morning. Just a heads up, huh? As the weather starts to finally heat up and the humidity will eventually also start to go up, remember, it takes a while for your body to adjust. Take it easy. Give yourself more time. And there's one warning that I always mention, but I don't think you can mention enough. If you're taking your kids, you put someone in the back seat in their special chair, all that, put something that you really need wherever it is that you're going, like your purse or your briefcase or whatever, in the back seat, so that when you get wherever it is that you're going, you have to go into the back seat. We all know that every year, unfortunately, parents or caregivers forget that they have someone in the back seat, and horrible things can happen. So just a heads up, as we're finally, maybe, entering into warmer weather on a more consistent basis, just that being careful.
11: Okay. Right now, that's very good advice, by the way. Right now, the current treatment options for sleep apnea are the Snuffleupagus machines, which actually have gotten a lot better. A friend of mine who was a horrible snorer, I shared a hotel room with him, and I couldn't even hear the machine. It was wonderful. And another treatment, a desired treatment, you thought about it, was a pillow over the head until they stopped breathing altogether.
8: I believe that's still viewed as illegal in most cases.
11: Yeah, I know, but haven't you wanted, honestly, there are so many people listening who've wanted to do that because it's just so frustrating.
8: Now another option.
11: What's this?
8: So it turns out Health Canada and the Food and Drug Administration in the States have both approved tirzepatide. That is the name for Mounjaro and Zepbound as a treatment for overweight people who also suffer from obstructive sleep apnea. In English, it's sort of a two-step. If you're overweight, you're more likely to have obstructive sleep apnea. If you have obstructive sleep apnea, you're more likely to become overweight. They really build up on each other. And basically what happens is numerous times during the night, whether you snore or not, you stop breathing. And when you stop breathing, the oxygen saturation drops. And when that happens, you set yourself up for all sorts of complications. So along with obesity, there's diabetes, there's high blood pressure, increased risk of heart attacks and strokes. It is not good. Obviously, if you're overweight, one of the first things to do would be to try to lose weight. But you can see how you get stuck. It triggers you to want to eat and put on more weight. On the same time, it's making it worse. So it turns out they did this study a couple of years ago. It was published looking at tirzepatide, looking at Zepbound in people who were overweight and had obstructive sleep apnea. And lo and behold, it actually helped them dramatically with their obstructive sleep apnea. Now, the thing to figure out is, did it help them because they lost weight? Or is there something unique about the molecule that did something that we don't know? But it did work. It did get the indication from Health Canada. And so if you are someone who's overweight, more than a BMI of 30 or 27 with risk factors, and you have obstructive sleep apnea, this may actually help you not only deal with the disease, but reduce your dependence upon the CPAP machine. It opens up a whole world of opportunity for you.
11: Okay. Now, in the meantime, for people who are not overweight, but still snore like troopers, what's the option for them? Is there surgery?
8: Depends on what the cause is.
11: Right.
8: So if it's redundant tissue in the throat and in the neck, yes. I know people have had that, you know, that thing that flops in the back of your throat, the uvula. I know people have had their uvula reduced in size. I know people have had laser surgery to kind of scarify and hold up the tissue. There are other things you could do, try and sleep on your side, the old thing about putting a tennis ball.

0: other options. And then there's the CPAP machines, which do work very, very well, and the technology has changed dramatically.
1: It is amazing that how many people do snore when they're lying on their back, but on their side, no.
0: Yes, and that's because everything flops back, right?
1: Right.
0: What happens is the airway, basically, the snoring sound you're hearing is the air turbulently going through the airways, the upper airways, back and forth, and that's what causes the snoring. And so if you can keep them from flopping around like that, you won't get the snoring.
1: Okay. Do you snore?
0: I am told that I do.
1: Oh.
0: I will deny it.
1: And of course, like most snorers, you don't believe it for a second, right?
0: Not at all. Not at all.
1: You know what's the worst is like a men's golf trip, you know, with eight guys and you're sharing a room. Some of these guys, they shake the house.
0: And especially if you've been drinking, one of the things, even if you don't normally snore, if you've been drinking or you take a sedative to make you go to sleep, all those things, it will increase the risk that you do snore.
1: I don't know how some people stay married, honestly.
0: The separate rooms, my friend.
1: Yeah, well.
0: That's what I am told.
1: Okay.
0: That's what I am told. I would not know, but I am told that.
1: Okay. Okay. Sweet dreams.
0: You too.
1: Thank you. That is Dr. Mitch Shulman. So South Africa is Canada's surprise opponent for a World Cup knockout stage match Sunday in Los Angeles. South Africa upsetting South Korea 1-0 to finish second in Group A behind Mexico. Canada ranks second in Group B behind Switzerland after a 2-1 loss to the Swiss yesterday in Vancouver. So this is the first time both Canada and South Africa have ever reached the knockout round at the World Cup. Today, U.S. and Germany already through, with the Americans taking on eliminated Turkey. Ecuador hasn't scored yet in the tournament, faces the Germans. Ivory Coast and Curacao, Tunisia against the Netherlands, Sweden against Japan, Paraguay meets Australia, and the Blue Jays host the, send right-handed pitcher Kevin Gausman to the mound today to kick off a four-game homestand against the Texas Rangers. And it's a clash of the two top women's soccer teams in the Northern Super League tonight when the Montreal Roses host Ottawa Rapid FC. Ottawa's Delaney Pridham has scored 4 goals in her last 3 matches for a league-leading 6 goals. Coming up, it's Jazz Fest time. The Montreal International Jazz Festival starts today.
2: Good morning, it's 8 o'clock. I'm James Foster with your CTV News Update. Plenty of sunshine through the morning. It'll be very nice, and then some clouds set in, and maybe we get some rain and a thunderstorm this afternoon. Who knows? It's summer in Montreal. 18 degrees right now. Your weather details are in moments, and here's what is making news. More people need help finding housing ahead of moving day. Provincial police looking for a man they say broke his tracking monitor. And this ain't your grandparents' pop music. All that and more coming up. But first, we're going to head on over to the traffic center and ask it Debbie Marcellos what she's seeing on the roads.
3: Well, it is heavy for the up-ramp for Champlain Bridge, and that is because of a stall in the center lane right on the up-ramp, and it backs up from the tracks on the 10 approach. The other spans are in pretty good shape, just a minor resistance at Lafontaine Tunnel toward Montreal. But to the south shore, Lafontaine is from Yves Prévost. Met west, heavy from Lac-Cordaire to Dakary, and north outbound, Dakary slows at Côte-Saint-Luc Road. 20 west at Angrignon, heavy to Ville-Saint-Pierre. Eastbound side of the 20, moving quite well. In from Laval, just a minor slowdown on 13 south, bound before Dagenais as you're forced off to the service road because of road work. And Laurentian South moves well through Laval. It is heavy, though, in Montreal from Salaberry to the Metropolitan. 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Traffic and transit every 15 minutes on CJAD 800. 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
2: It In the news, less than a week away from the July 1st moving day, and the latest numbers showing nearly 3,200 households have requested assistance in finding a place to live. According to the Quebec Housing Corporation, more than 600 families were added to that list since June the 1st. Montreal and the Montérégie region are among the areas most affected by the housing crisis.

0: crisis on the island. Nearly 300 households have applied for assistance, about 30 more than last year at this time. Almost 400 households have made the call for help in the Montérégie, about 55 more than last year. While government officials have said that the number of available units is stabilizing, tenants associations say that many of those units remain largely unaffordable, and that is leaving families at risk of going homeless come moving day. A 29-year-old man from Salaberry to Valleyfield is wanted by provincial police after investigators say he broke his electronic monitoring device. Scott McGinnis was last seen yesterday at 4:30 in the morning. He's believed to be traveling in a black 2017 Volkswagen Golf with license plate 077-PCB. More information and a photo is available at ctvnewsmontreal.ca. While thousands of Montrealers and people across the province were celebrating the Saint-Jean holiday yesterday, in Côte-de-Neige, a community was in mourning. CTV's Annie Bergeron-Oliver has more.
1: Throughout the day, neighbors came to pay their respects at a growing memorial to the victims of Monday's shooting. Robin Côté was at work in this very plaza when the shooting happened.
2: They put their lives in the, on the line for everyone. And I believe the policeman, they saved, some people, some of my colleagues that were, that got in the middle of the shootings.
1: The victims of Monday's tragedy laid to rest today. Bystander 68-year-old Michel Moshi Mizrahi was remembered as a devoted father and a pillar of Montreal's Jewish community who died a hero.
3: He saved four of my wife's very good friends. They were there having a smoothie. He pushed them back inside the smoothie place and made sure that everybody ran for cover.
1: Family, friends, and colleagues of Constable Mohamed Lamine Ben Hadouin also gathering for a private ceremony honoring his life and service. The 34-year-old had been with Montreal Police since 2021, the force praising his sense of duty, dedication, and his professionalism.
0: And the Montreal Police Department has said that discussions are underway for a possible public ceremony to celebrate the officer's life. Canadian dollar has steadily fallen over the past several weeks to trade around 70 cents to U.S., down by about 4 cents since May. Carl Shimoda, who leads Corpay's currency research group, says that the weakness in the loonie is coming from south of the border.
4: It's essentially being caught in a pincer movement between a slow and weak domestic economy and a U.S. dollar that is crushing all of its global rivals. It's really both forces acting on it at the same time.
0: Shimoda says the AI boom is driving more investments to the United States as companies turn around higher profits and the U.S. economy performs better than expected, and that is weighing on the loonie. And there's a reason your grandparents' record collection feels so different from what's topping the charts today, and it goes beyond the sound. Over the past six decades, the words that are woven into pop music have drifted away from the themes of care, loyalty, and purity. They're now increasing toward themes of harm, degradation, and rule-breaking. Researchers now say they have the numbers to back it up. The team over at Queen Mary University in London, using AI language tools, they scanned nearly 400,000 English songs dating back to 1960. They say data shows themes of moral vices such as violence, cheating, and rule-breaking surging by 70% over the last couple of years. Meanwhile, traditional lyrical themes celebrating empathy, care, and spiritual purity, they've plummeted by nearly 30%. The study does note that genre heavily dictates the patterns, with expressions of harm tracking highest in, well, you guessed it, heavy metal, while themes of care do remain strongest in R&B. For interviews and other audio, go to CJAD800.com or download the iHeartRadio app. Your next CTV News update is at 8:30.
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8: That's the sound you'll hear coming from the TD stage tonight, the Barr Brothers, as the Montreal International Jazz Festival kicks off today, runs through July 4th. The weather for tonight, There's a chance of showers, possibly a thundershower, but it's a 40% chance. 60% chance of showers tomorrow with a high of 21 degrees. And then after that, it looks like we're in the clear for much of the rest of the time. 25 and with a mix of sun and cloud on Saturday, 27 and sunny on Sunday, 29 and sunny on Monday. Right now at Trudeau International Airport, it is 19 degrees with a little bit of a breeze from the west-northwest at 5 kilometers an hour. 19 degrees, the current temperature. Coming up next, we'll take a look at some of the shows coming up over the next couple of weeks at the Jazz Festival.
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8: All right, today marks the beginning of the Montreal International Jazz Festival for another year, runs through July 4th, and they tell me there are more than 350 concerts. Two-thirds of them are free. Morin Auxemery, director of programming for the festival, is on the line. Good morning.
16: Good morning.
8: So I want you to go over the list of all 350 concerts. Do you know them off by heart right now?
16: Of course.
8: Of course you do. So let's start off with what's today. What do we look forward to day one?
16: So day one, just opening the festival. It's a huge thing. We're very excited. I hope the weather is going to be like we have right now. Some very exciting shows tonight. We have the local duo, the Bad Brothers, who are returning to the festival. We'll have a beautiful concert indoors with Max Richter, who's a German classical piano player, a great composer too, was work so much on, movie soundtracks that you probably know. And we have like the first show to celebrate the centennial of Miles Davis with Marcus Miller playing at Symphony Hall, and that's really, you know, what was the closest to Miles Davis, because Marcus was the last musical director and of Miles Davis at the end of his career. So that's very exciting to have him at the festival for the first day.
8: Okay, so the Barr Brothers TD stage, that's free one. Are there other free concerts tonight?
16: Yeah, of course, there's plenty of other free shows. Sarah Neufeld with Richard Reed Perry and Rebecca Foon, interesting people from here, who will be playing in Club Montréal. We have Moini Day, who is the bass player, Louis Cole, an incredible drummer from Los Angeles, who is very interesting too, and Yvan Boivin Flamand is another one to discover. He's like an indigenous guitar player who is very dramatic, playing the guitar, and he's like a guitar hero. And yeah, people will have fun checking this guy, for sure.
8: How hard was it to get Engin de Poitrine, and when are they playing?
16: Engin is almost a long history with us, for us. They played at the festival last year.
8: Did they?
16: Oh, well. Yeah, they did. They played on a small stage. I mean, they played on the Club Montréal stage. This is a stage dedicated to local talent. So they played on that stage. We had like a lot of people, but very, you know, the early adopters interested in that kind of music. And so, yeah, when we saw, that phenomenon happening, we decided to invite them again. But at first it was like a surprise show, on the second stage. And it was just, you know, keeping on building that, you know, craziness around Engin de Poitrine. So we're like, okay, let's reopen the conversation and propose them to go on the main stage, because maybe that's a good thing to have them there. And we confirmed them on the main stage, and then a couple of weeks after, Tout le monde en parle was, you know, they were participating to Tout le monde en parle, and that craziness just went crazier.
8: So when is Engin de Poitrine performing?
16: It's on Saturday evening.
8: Saturday evening on the main stage.
16: Saturday evening on the main stage. Okay. Yeah, and okay. I think we're going to have like a lot of people on the site.
8: Tell me, Moni, what are some of the other big international names coming up that we would recognize, that those who are not necessarily jazz fans?
16: Oh, so we have like those, those famous singer from the jazz world, like Diana Krall and Melody Gardot. We are very used to get them at the festival. Pink Martini also. But outdoors, we have Willow, with the daughter of Will Smith. So it's a Willow Smith, right. Very interesting artist, more into, you know, the R&B neo soul that is very close to jazz too. Very interesting artist. Kamasi Washington is coming back as well. We have Patrick Watson on the main stage, Saint Laurent, Nika with like a very, how can I say that? No, she's from Aisha. She was born in France, living in the US now, from Asian parents. She played the Amtialis a couple of months ago. That was sold out in like 2 hours.
8: Mm-hmm. Wonderful. So it sounds like, I guess I can go to the Jazz Festival website and get all of the full schedule of paid and freed concerts. Thanks a lot, Morin. That's great.
16: Thank you so much, and see you on site.
8: Okay, Morin Auxemery, Director of Programming at the Montreal International Jazz Festival. Okay, Debbie.
15: Yeah.
8: How's the traffic look today?
15: Well, it's much lighter than usual, but we do have a couple of problems causing delays. On the Met West at Christophe Colomb, it's a two-car accident now, so it is heavy from Lac-Ordaire. It's still slow all the way into DeCary. Northbound DeCary is slow from Côte Saint-Luc Road all the way up to the Metropolitan. Southbound side of DeCary, just heavy down to Jean Talon. It backs up on the eastbound Tican at Côte de l'Est, 13 north at Côte Vertu. That's where we have an incident, and traffic is backing up just at the end of the airport tunnel. 20 west, slow at Angrignon for Ville-Saint-Pierre. And then from the South Shore, Champlain Bridge, they've cleared the center lane stall right on the up-ramp. Traffic backs up from Milan Boulevard. 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
8: By the way, part of the Jazz Festival, Lionel Richie and Earth, Wind & Fire at the Bell Center. That's sort of what I had in mind when I asked him, you know, what names we would recognize. I don't know. It's just me. The forecast for today, first of all, it's going to be nice and sunny this morning. A little more cloud this afternoon. There's a slight chance of a shower, even a risk of a thunder shower later on. High of 27 degrees. That's CJ80 Dormez-vous weather. 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
8: It's Tony Chapman, marketing pro, branding expert, and proud Dorval High School graduate. Class of 1976. How you doing there, Tony?
29: I'm doing well. How are you?
8: Not so bad. I'm looking, I was just looking at an interview, a TV interview, like post-game with Jesse Marsh, the coach of the Canadian soccer team at the World Cup, and he's in front of a backdrop, and there must be 50 logos up there. And I wonder how much each one of these, you know, these companies have paid to have their name there at the World Cup. It's crazy.
29: They've set a new record. It's obscene when you think of how many people are hungry. But, you know, if you want to be a top-tier FIFA sponsor over 4 years,
8: yep,
29: just the rights could cost you $150 to $200 million US. And then you got to activate those rights. So, you know, there's companies that will be investing $1 billion against soccer, hoping to get their attention. And FIFA has so much power that you can go, they can go to a stadium that someone else is ponied up tens of millions of dollars. Just to give you an example, the Scotia Place Arena in Toronto costs Scotiabank $80 million a year. So right. it's big money. And they can say, no, you got to cover up your logo because they're not a sponsor of ours. So it's crazy how much money is being spent, how much control FIFA has, and how, I know you teased it up front, how fun it is that some of these brands that are being forced to cover up are getting away with it.
8: So how is Levi's getting around this?
29: Well, it says beautiful. So Levi's Stadium, which is just outside, it's the Bay Area, San Francisco. They said, you got to cover up Levi. So normally people just go in and duct tape up the logos or whatever you paint over them. Levi took the patch on the back of the Levi, that famous designed batwing patch, and used that to cover it up. So it looked like a blank stadium, but everybody knew that was the Levi logo. And what Levi got was probably they're estimating 10, if not 25 times the impressions globally that they're part of the stadium because people were showing the before and after. So as much as FIFA was trying to ban them, what Gillette got was they just got a massive amount of publicity. But the one that's really interesting to me is the final game is going to be played at MetLife Stadium, the World Cup final. I mean, it's going to be arguably 4 billion people watching it. And MetLife has to cover up their name. And if I was MetLife, I'd be doing a campaign right now going, FIFA, get a life or something. Yeah. It's crazy, the power.
8: Yeah, no kidding. Who's your guest this week on Chatter That Matters?
29: You know, if you haven't listened in a while, I could encourage you to listen to this guy. Tim Moore failed a couple of grades in high school, wanted to become a priest, ended up being a truck driver, and then he bought a pickup truck and started moving in Montreal, $7 an hour he charged for a move. Yep. He ended up creating AMG Campbell, Premier Suites, and he just wrote a book called Secrets of a Self-Made Multimillionaire. But he's the most humble guy, but some fantastic lessons in life, including, Andrew, you always ask the big takeaway, manners. He's saying we're losing manners in this world. Really? Please, thank you. And he says, you know, we start getting back to some manners. We'll get back to some civility and people looking you in the eye. And just a great show for some great lessons. And if you're a parent, encourage your kids to listen.
8: Wonderful. That's Tony. Hey, Tony, thank you. You have a good day.
29: Always a pleasure, my friend. Have a great one.
8: Yeah, thank you. Tony Chapman, Chatter That Matters, wherever you download your great podcasts. It's 8:25. And the Montreal Roses actually are in action tonight. I don't know if what you're going to be consuming, but they're hosting here in Montreal, the Canadian women's soccer. But a lot of people around here are interested in the World Cup. And yesterday we were watching with great interest as Canada took on Switzerland for top spot in their group. Paul Debye, Chief Brand Officer of FC Supra and host of the first half on TSN 690, is on the line. Good morning.
0: Good morning, sir.
8: So how would you qualify that game between we lost 2-1 to Switzerland, but how do we play?
0: Flat.
8: Oh.
0: And a little disappointing, to be perfectly honest, because as we had sort of alluded to, Alphonso Davies could have been played off the bench, right? And I mean, team, it's obviously a team.
8: Yeah.
0: He's the guy that you look for. You know, he represents Team Canada around the planet. Bring him on. I mean, it's a big difference. Look, we're extremely excited to be into the next round. First time ever in men's Canadian World Cup history. But the opportunity to stay in Vancouver versus going to LA, and playing in 4 days versus, you know, July 2nd, it's a big deal for professional athletes, right? And so why not go out guns a-blazing? For sure you were going to qualify with the point. You were going to, you know, you weren't going to lose the game if you had gone all in. But so this is what it is. This is the cards we've been dealt.
8: All right.
0: So we play South Africa, by the way, huh?
8: So is that good for us instead of playing who we would have played, South Korea?
0: But it doesn't matter. Like, so we're... where this brings us now is it's a knockout. There's no, that's it. You win or lose. There's no more games, right? So it really doesn't matter at this point who their opponent is. They've got to get through it. They've got to get through it to the next game, right? So
8: right, but is South Africa an easier opponent than South Korea would have been?
0: Sure, but I said, I was sure that they would have really risen to the occasion against Switzerland.
8: Yeah.
0: And so I don't see why South Africa will be a rollover, right? They're there too.
8: Yeah. Okay.
0: So,
8: So Sunday, this Sunday, 3 p.m., South Africa and Canada, it's a sudden death. What are the big games today to watch?
0: Okay, so today you're going to look at Cote d'Ivoire and Curaçao,
8: yep.
0: Germany and Ecuador, Japan, Sweden. That'll be a great game at 7 p.m. USA, Turkey, even though they're definitely going through.
8: Right.
0: Netherlands and Tunisia, and Paraguay, Australia. So there's a lot of fantastic football on the menu.
8: What happened to Scotland? I have a Scottish friend down the street from me. He said they played like Muppets. His words.
0: Did he use the term Muppets? That's amazing.
8: They played like Muppets.
0: it was a very disappointing too.
8: Yeah, okay.
0: So
8: Sunday, this Sunday, 3 p.m., South Africa and Canada, it's a sudden death. What are the big games today to watch?
0: So today you're going to look at Cote d'Ivoire and Curaçao,
8: yep.
0: Germany and Ecuador, Japan, Sweden. That'll be a great game at 7 p.m. USA, Turkey, even though they're definitely going through.
8: Right.
0: Netherlands and Tunisia, and Paraguay, Australia. So there's a lot of fantastic football on the menu.
8: What happened to Scotland? I have a Scottish friend down the street from me. He said they played like Muppets. His words.
0: Did he use the term Muppets? That's amazing.
8: They played like Muppets.
0: it was a very disappointing game for them. But come on, they're playing Brazil.
8: No, I'm talking about their first game.
0: He's talking in general. He's not happy what happened with Haiti either. They went in. By the way, I know I mentioned that they're eliminated. They're not officially eliminated,
8: but
0: there's a big five teams that can leapfrog them, so they're pretty much eliminated.
8: Okay.
0: But this is how the World Cup goes. I don't think they played I'm not a Scottish fan the way he is, so I'm not screaming Muppets, but at the same time, they have a lot of firepower. They could have done a little bit more, but, you know, it's always the hindsight situation. It's always looking back, what could we have done differently?
8: Okay. Is England through?
0: Yeah, absolutely.
8: England's through, Germany's through, the U.S. is through.
0: Yeah.
8: Okay. And Ecuador hasn't scored yet, I'm told.
0: No. No,
8: that's
0: amazing, right?
8: It's got to be
0: amazing.
8: It's got to be a drag. You go to the World Cup, you don't even score. Come on.
0: Yeah, but then you go to. Better imagine you're the one in one of the games where it's six goals. Like you can't even believe what's happening, right? So it's. Remember, there's a bunch of games still today and tomorrow. Like this hasn't been decided, right? There's quite a few still, all the way up till June 27th, and then bang, June 28th, Sunday, like you said, round of 32 starts. So. There's still a lot of football and a lot of teams still to see who's going through, who's not, right? It's going to be quite a big drop-off.
8: All right. You have a good day. Thank you.
0: Appreciate it.
8: That is Paul Debye, host of the first half on TSN 690, chief brand officer for FC Supra. By the way, the Blue Jays kick off a four-game homestand against the Texas Rangers today. And a clash of the top two women's soccer teams in the Northern Super League tonight when the Roses host the Ottawa Rapid FC. Okay. It is 8:30 coming up second breakfast with Elias Makos and Joey Elias.
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2: 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I'm James Foster with your CTV News Update. Sunny skies through your morning, maybe not so much this afternoon. Could see some rain and could see a thunderstorm, because you know the drill. It is 19 degrees right now. Your weather details are in moments, and here's what is making news. More families needing help before moving day, calling for the rifle used in this week's shooting to be banned, and Point Claire really putting the fire in fireworks. All that and more coming up. But first, we're going to head on over to the traffic center and see how your drive is going with Debbie Barcelos.
15: Well, we have a couple of trouble spots. An accident on the Met West at Christophe Colomb is causing congestion from Lacordaire. Eastbound side of the Met moves well, but it slows on the eastbound Trans-Canada just after Cavendish to board to Carrie South. Northbound to Carrie Heavy from Turcotte up to the Metropolitan. 20 westbound, we have a couple of issues. We have a problem just before Ville-Saint-Pierre. Traffic backs up at Angrignon. Then another issue at Norman. Eastbound side of the 20 in the access ramp from 32nd Avenue, 13 southbound, an incident now. And so it's starting to back up on 13 South. On the South Shore, the inbound Champlain Bridge, we had an earlier stall on the up ramp. That's been cleared. Traffic still from Milan Boulevard and a fire in Ganawage. The 207 closed in both directions near Peter Foxy Road. 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
2: From your dorm, in the news, Quebec's July 1st moving day is less than 1 week away now. Nearly 3,200 households have now come forward looking for emergency assistance. That includes 600 new families since June the 1st. Despite Housing Minister France-Alain Duranceau's claims of the market stabilizing in terms of the number of available units, tenant advocates are warning that very few, if any, are affordable for many of those families, and they are out of reach for low-income families, leaving many in Montreal, Quebec City, and the Montérégie at risk of homelessness come July the 1st. A gun control group is repeating its call to end the sale of SKS rifles after this week's deadly shooting in Montreal.
3: Police have not identified the long gun that killed a police officer and a civilian bystander on Monday. Images online, however, indicate the weapon appears to be an SKS. The group Poly Se Souvient is urging the federal liberals halt new sales of the rifle. Since May 2020, Ottawa has outlawed about 2,500 firearms on the basis they belong only on the battlefield, but hasn't included the SKS. The rifle is commonly used by Indigenous communities for hunting. It also has been used in police killings and other high-profile shootings in recent years. Ottawa says it is reviewing Canada's firearms classification regime. Aaron Sousa, The Canadian Press.
2: Family and community members gathered to mourn Michelle Mizrahi, the 68-year-old bystander who was killed in this week's shooting in Cote d'Ivoire. Speakers saying that Mizrahi spent his final moments warning people to flee the gunfire. And Montreal Police Officer Mohamed Lamine Ben Redouane was remembered by friends and family in a private ceremony yesterday. As well, the police department saying that discussions are underway for a possible public ceremony to celebrate the officer's life. Twin earthquakes in Venezuela have killed at least 164 people and left nearly 1,000 injured.
4: Powerful back-to-back earthquakes struck Venezuela on Wednesday evening. The 7.2 and 7.5 magnitude earthquakes collapsed buildings and sent panicked residents into the streets as communities across the South American country sustained damage. Buildings were evacuated and cities and areas were impacted as far as Brazil's Amazon, about 1,000 miles from Venezuela's capital. Acting President Delcy Rodríguez declared a state of emergency. The earthquakes, among the strongest to strike Venezuela in more than a century, occurred shortly after 6 p.m. local time. I'm Karen Chamas.
2: And many, many Montrealers enjoyed a fireworks show in their community to end the Saint Jean holiday yesterday. Andrew, did you happen to catch the show over in Pointe-Claire at Alexandre Bordeaux?
5: In a matter, I mean, quite fittingly, I listened to it through my windows as it woke me up because I do get up quite early. So, but I know that it must have been fantastic.
2: You missed the show.
5: I felt it. I felt the percussions. That shook my house, and I heard it, so I didn't really miss it, I guess.
2: Well, let's just say Pointe Claire really put the fire in fireworks.
5: Oh, really? What happened?
2: The show ended unexpectedly. Some noticed a lot of the fireworks going off at the same time for the big finale.
5: Really?
2: The launch platform in the middle of Lac St. Louis caught fire.
5: Oh, wow. Yeah, that's why they put it out in the middle of...
6: So a police boat and firefighters arrived at the scene. They dealt with everything. Nobody was hurt.
5: Oops.
6: But it is a fireworks show that those who were there will not soon forget. More news at ctvnewsmontreal.ca. 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
9: You better put your hands up. Everybody put your hands up.
5: Jelly Roll, he can sing. Just released his very first song since filing for divorce from Bunny XO. It's called Hands Up. There's something I never dreamed that I would ever say. Kelly Roll divorced Bunny XO. You put your hands up. All right, the forecast for today. Lots of sunshine this morning, a little more cloud this afternoon, and a 40% chance of a shower. Risk of a thunderstorm as well. High of 27, 21 for the high tomorrow, with a 60% chance of showers. And a mix of sun and cloud on Saturday, 25, 27, and sunny on Sunday. Looks like we're heading, if you've taken next week off or this, you know, part of a two-week vacation, this is the real start of summer coming up in the next, say, 3-4 days or so. 8:38, coming up next, Second Breakfast with Elias Makos and Joey Elias.
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5: All right, it's 8:39. There is Joey Elias, the co-host of the CJAD Trivia Show, Sundays from 9 to noon, and an excellent comedian as well.
12: I appreciate that.
5: Yeah, no. It's my pleasure. And Elias Makos is here as well. He's looking for headphones. So we can hear Joey. So, Joey, tell me, I hear you were up in God's Country in Denali at the Denali Country Club doing a show up there recently.
12: Yeah, it was amazing. I love it.
5: Yeah, you ever been up there before?
12: No, I had been invited numerous times, including by yourself.
5: Yeah.
12: And I'd never made it up there. Beautiful. Walked one of the holes before my set, but everybody was so gracious. You know, everybody who came up with us had a great time. Everybody was, all the other comics were like, wow, I've never been treated that nice before. seriously, it was just a great time. You know, Dan, who ran the whole show, Dan LeBlanc, just so cool, very easy to deal with, and hopefully we'll do it again.
5: Well,
12: The last time they had comedy was Bowser in Blue, and that was like a decade ago.
5: A decade ago. It was more like 30 years ago that they
12: had. Okay, I didn't want to say it.
5: No. It was 30 years ago. Because remember, we had the ticket stubs on the mirror at our cottage in Bedford for ages. I'm going to say 95 or something like that.
12: That seems like a decade.
6: That's 30 years ago.
5: Very special place, Denali. It's a north, about a cottage community about 10, 11 kilometers north of Lachute. And that was, that nine hole golf course where they started to build that in the '20s. So it's great. Huh? It's fantastic.
12: Yeah.
5: Very special.
12: Lovely.
5: Elias.
6: Talk to me.
5: Have you ever bought something online that turned out to be a complete disappointment?
6: Yeah.
13: Yeah. I mean, repeatedly, like maybe too many times to even remember, but I think there's so much crap that is, can I use that word? Is that a naughty word? There's so much crap that is sold online. And I want to actually particularly point my finger to some of those big online retailers. The amount of bad stuff, crap I have bought on Amazon, let's say. Just like stuff that turns out to be junk.
5: You mean like the sea monkeys you bought?
13: Not the sea monkeys. No, but for instance, like I bought a charger. Right? That so I could charge my Apple Watch and my AirPods at the same time. You know, it's actually broken right now. It's a piece of junk. And I shouldn't have bought it, you know? Yeah. So all the time. There's too much bad stuff out there, and you know, that's why I buy less and less. And I've made one purchase in my life on that Chinese website Temu.
5: Yep.
13: And it was just garbage.
5: Really?
13: And so the app's been uninstalled. Yeah. It's just never again. Never again.
5: Here's the way that I think you're going to find yourself governing yourself in terms of what is acceptable language, by the way, as an aside, because you say you use the word crap multiple times. It's when Wolfie, your son, gets to be 3-4 years old.
13: Yeah.
5: And you want him to be sitting in the back seat repeating the word over and over and over again.
13: Yeah.
5: That's what, that should be your,
13: We went to the Montreal Science Center 2 days ago, and we're at the Science Center, and there's this couple, like, I would say early 20s couple that's there, and they're looking at one exhibit. My son is standing next to them. The woman says the S word. She goes, oh, shoot.
5: Yeah.
13: Okay.
5: Yeah.
13: And Wolf hears it and repeats it right away.
5: Yeah, of course. Of course, they're like little sponges. I mean, Pete Marrier told me a story about his son, James, when the kid was like 3 years old or something like that. And they're down in Maine. You know how cold the water is in Maine, so they're wading into the ocean. And he says, but he uses the real word. He says, Daddy, this water is effing cold.
12: See?
5: 3 years. And where do you think he heard that from?
12: Well, I have a nephew. When he was 5, I had to watch him because I don't know why.
5: Yeah.
12: And he wanted to watch a movie. The only movie I had, I didn't have kid channels. I let him watch The Hangover. And this is not a joke. And apparently he went back home, asked his mom when dinner was, and she goes, it'll be ready in about an hour. And he just went, F it. And I got a call very angrily, and I was like, can we at least focus in on the fact that the kid knew how to conjugate it properly? Like, your kid is a prodigy.
5: That is fantastic. You ever bought something online that turned out to be a complete disappointment, Joey?
12: Greenland. Of course, you always buy stuff and you read the reviews, and then you realize half these reviews have probably been written by staff members who got a bonus to write it.
13: Yeah.
12: Right? Like, you know, you brought up the electronic goods. That's the one thing. I bought a pair of headphones once online, nothing as advertised. So now whenever I need to make like a purchase that will mean something to me and I want the thing to last longer than 1 or 2 days, I will go to the store and buy it.
5: I bought the worst ever, a couple of different mustaches for a Halloween party, you know, one as a cowboy, and the thing shows up and it looks like it looked like a big bushy real mustache on the picture, right?
13: Yeah.
5: And then it shows up and it looks like the worst, like a dead caterpillar or something like that. It was fantastic.
12: Like the 14-year-old who has some dirt and goes, look at my mustache. And you're like, clean it up.
13: Disappointing. How was the adhesive? That's bad. That's what I'd be
5: worried about. Oh, it was terrible.
13: Yeah.
5: It was terrible. It was, and then it was like, you know, every time I said ee-haw, it would fall off. Yeah. Like half of it would sort of hanging off my off.
13: They always skimp on the adhesives, these cheap products. They just always do.
5: Are you watching the World Cup, Joe?
12: I did yesterday, and that turned out not great for Canada, but they're in the next round, which is great. It's exciting.
5: Yeah.
13: Now, do we know who they're playing yet?
5: South Africa.
13: That's a done deal. Okay.
5: Yeah.
13: Okay.
5: South Africa.
12: I don't know how that works in terms of, like, is South Africa better than Canada or not? I don't know these things.
5: Well, this is the first time that either of our countries have been in the elimination round at the World Cup.
13: Hmm.
12: Oh, so history shall be made.
5: Yeah, one way or the other. I mean, I have no idea. I can't even name one person except for Alphonso Davies who hasn't played on the Canadian team. Yeah.
12: Well, you know Kone just because of the injury.
5: Well, yeah. And don't you want to get your hands on some of that stuff he was sucking on as they carried him off?
13: Oh, the green whistle. They gave it to him, yeah.
5: The green whistle, yeah. It's like it's apparently some sort of a painkiller that lasts for about an hour. You know, you suck in 6 to 12 little deep breaths of it.
13: And it's like instant.
5: That's why he was waving at everybody, and he was so happy. He was high as a kite.
12: Yeah, they say when no matter what the pain is, when you inhale that, you actually start laughing like a lunatic.
13: My goodness.
5: It's like laughing gas.
12: Yeah, that's exactly what they said it was.
5: You ever had laughing gas at the dentist?
13: No. And in television, here's something that I feel like television and movies, right, have made that seem like the best experience. And I've never had that. I don't know, but do they even use it anymore?
5: I remember years ago, this going back probably at least 30 years, my buddy Doug, not Doug the dog, but Doug, my friend in Toronto, who's the dog's named after. So he went to the dentist, he's having some sort of big thing done. And the dentist puts the mask on and, take a few breaths, takes it off, and he goes, you know, we're just going to wait for it to take effect. And he said it wasn't taking effect. So when the dentist left the room, he took a few big huffs of it. And he was like, he was flying, like flying. I've never had it personally. But,
13: No.
12: Me neither.
5: Sounds like
12: Elias said, you know, television. Also, as a kid, I was led to believe that, you know, quicksand was everywhere.
5: That's true.
13: That's right.
5: That's true. It was going to get you somehow. Yeah. Hey, you have a good day, Joe. Thanks.
12: You too, everybody. Enjoy.
5: Joey Elias, co-host of the CJ80 Trivia Show and a noted Montreal comedian, of course. We'll look ahead to the Elias Macko Show in just a moment. 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Here is Debbie Marcellos.
14: Well, Andrew, some good news in from the South Shore. Spans have all cleared out. We still have a fire, though, in Gunawage. The 207 remains closed near Pierre Foxy Road because of that. And that's right near Highway 30. And traffic right now in from Laval moving well. In Laval, some slowdowns on the 640 and the 440 heading westbound near De Laurentides. On the westbound Metropolitan, an accident at Christophe Colomb causing delays at La Cordaire. Northbound, a carry busy at Côte Saint-Catherine up to the Metropolitan. Also backing up from Turcotte to seeing those delays on De Carry North. Southbound side of De Carry just slows to Jean Talon, but it backs up on the eastbound Tican before Côte de Liesse. Heavy on 20 west from Angrignon to an incident at Norman. Eastbound side of the 20 moves well, but 13 south to board the 20. We have an incident in the access ramp, and that's backing up traffic from Hickmore. 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Your next report at 9 o'clock.
5: CJ80 Dormebu weather, 19 degrees right now at the airport. We are expecting a high of 27 degrees with a chance of a shower. Slight chance of a shower this afternoon. I like this one. Come on, guys. Talking about purchases, don't you remember the X-ray glasses in the back of the comic books? Yeah, of course. They were bad. And I love this, Elias. So I wrote a scathing review for a set of headphones I got online because they wouldn't charge when I plugged them in. I was so disappointed. When I went to return them, I noticed that I hadn't plugged the other end of the charger into the wall. What's coming up on the
13: Human error. Human error.
5: Last Macko Show.
13: Andrew, well, listen, I took a few days off, and so much news happened over those few days. Obviously, flooding over the weekend, hitting the West Island hard, the shooting, of course, in Côte d'Neige on Monday. We'll try and digest some of those events on the Big Five at 9:05. Paulie Sessouvien is urging for the gun to ban, the gun that was reportedly used in the attack. We'll get our panelists' take on that. There will not be an English debate in the provincial election, ahead of the provincial election. Our panelists will weigh in on whether or not there should be an English debate. And we'll also take a look at who Canada is refusing entry to. A lot of people tried to come to Canada for the World Cup, and we're getting the numbers of what countries, the immigration Canada, seemingly targeted in refusals when it comes to letting people in on visas. So we'll have that info on the Big Five at 9:05. A little bit later on, we're going to be speaking to Tennis Canada 1020 about their plan to build a new stadium at Jerry Park to house the tennis tournament and a roof. They want a roof on this stadium. So we'll get the details on that plan. And we'll meet one Montrealer who's renting out 40 cars on his own. That's an in transit at 10:30.
5: All right. It's nice to have you back. Thanks, Elias.
13: Thanks, Andrew.
5: The late night roundup is next.
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31: I do love music, and I would constantly write down all the lyrics to every Beatles song. Like, put the record on, take the needle off, and write the lyrics down, put the needle back on, just every song, obsessed. And my grandmother ended up having Alzheimer's, and she collected anything that we touched growing up. And towards the end of her life, when I was an adult, she called me into her bedroom and she pulled out this box and this paper. She said, "You wrote this for me when you were little. And it was when I'm 64. And I had to sit there and take credit for a Lennon and McCartney tune." It's like, oh, that's right. I forgot about that one. You like that, huh? If so, I have a huge catalog of other songs I think you might like.
28: Jimmy Kimmel.
0: He's already on to the next thing. He's promoting his latest waste of money to celebrate his glorious reign on July 4th at the Lincoln Memorial and Washington Monument in beautiful and safe Washington, D.C. We are going to host the most spectacular Trump rally of them all. That means two songs from the Village People. I will deliver keynote remarks that you will not want to miss. To conclude the program, I will be launching what will be the largest fireworks show in history right here in our nation's capital. Do not miss it.

0: harm anybody, but it would appear that the President of the United States may have been lying. I know. We all knew this was going to happen, right? I mean, when the minute he promised it wasn't going to cost any taxpayer dollars, when he said it was his gift to the American people, that's when we all knew we were paying for it. This is like when your friend takes you to dinner and goes, don't worry, it's my treat. You just take care of the tip and the tax and the appetizers and desserts in the Uber home. But it's on me. Okay.
1: Jimmy Fallon.
2: Meanwhile, Trump is now feuding with Italian Prime Minister Giorgia Meloni after she denied Trump's claim that she begged him for a photo at the G7 summit. Now, I'm not sure anyone is begging for pictures with Trump these days. Even J.D. Vance is like, can you drop me off at the corner for these Iran negotiations? I'll just walk. I'll walk from Spain.
1: Seth Meyers.
3: While speaking on Monday at the McDonald's Impact Summit of franchise owners and suppliers, President Trump bragged that he got Health and Human Services Secretary Robert F. Kennedy Jr. to eat a Big Mac. All he had to do was run it over with his car first. An Idaho man recently broke the Guinness World Record for most bowling balls carried on a unicycle, as well as the record for most shattered pelvis.
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9: 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Kerry Yeager is producer of the Andrew Carter Morning Show. Anthony DiBiasio in Master Control. I'm Andrew Carter. Have a great day.
10: Good morning. It's 9 o'clock. I'm James Foster with your CTV News Update. Plenty of sunshine on the way today. Should be very, very nice, at least up until about noon, and then who knows, maybe a thunderstorm after lunchtime. It is 19 degrees right now. Your weather details are in moments. Here's what is making news. Sultans of Quebec looking for a man they say removed his ankle monitor. Thousands take to the streets for the Saint-Jean parade in Montreal, and is Canada filled with bad data? All that and more coming up, but first we're going to head on over to the traffic center and see how your drive is looking with Debbie Marcellos.
11: Well, it's improving on the Metropolitan West. It's heavy from Pinneuf to DeCary, but much improved after an earlier accident at Christophe Colomb. Eastbound Trans-Canada slows after Cavendish to board DeCary South. Northbound DeCary heavy from Sherbrooke. We had an earlier stall at Jean Talon. 20 West heavy through Ville-Saint-Pierre. Eastbound 20 moving well, but we have delays on the 13 South to board the 20 because of an earlier incident in the 13 access ramp to the eastbound 20. This week at Adana, save on Quebec strawberries at $2.77 for 750 milliliters. 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Traffic and transit every 15 minutes on CJAD 800. 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
10: In the news, provincial police are asking for the public's help as they look for a man who investigators say broke off his restraining order monitor. According to the SQ, 29-year-old Scott McGinnis was last seen very early in the morning yesterday in Salaberry to Valleyfield. He could be driving a black 2017 Volkswagen Golf with license plate 077 PCB. 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The sound of music, drums, and shouts of joy were had with

0: as thousands of Montrealers gathered yesterday in the Rosemont-la-Petite borough for the traditional Fête Nationale parade. Politicians who were at the event emphasized the importance of coming together and celebrating Quebec values despite the tragedy that occurred just 2 days earlier here in the city. Quebec Senator Ruba Gazal saying that she's heard from those who say they've been scared to go outside following the shooting on Monday.
1: Pour moi, une des meilleures réponses pour résister face à cette peur-là puis à ceux qui veulent nous faire reculer dans des temps préhistoriques, c'est de faire ce qu'on est capable de faire au Québec, c'est-à-dire fêter ensemble, fêter notre culture, notre langue, fêter qui nous sommes, fêter nos valeurs d'égalité entre les hommes et les femmes.
0: Gazal saying the best way to fight those who want to change us, bring us back to prehistoric times, is to celebrate who we are, our values, and do not let fear hold us hostage. A group of economists is raising the alarm about what they call a data quality crisis in Canada. Desjardins saying in a new report that the data that Stats Canada reports on is less reliable because fewer Canadians are answering those surveys, and the U.S. tariff dispute is skewing trade data. Deputy Chief Economist Randall Bartlett saying that that has consequences for policymaking in Canada.
2: There's a real concern that, you know, it becomes garbage in, garbage out, that if the data quality is extremely poor, even so-called evidence-based decisions ultimately could become poor decisions because of the fact that the data that those decisions are based on is of very poor quality.
0: Consensus estimate among economists and monetary policymakers was for real GDP growth of roughly 1.5% annualized in the first quarter. And Canadian soccer fans remembering just how far the team has come amid a mix of disappointment and excitement after Team Canada's 2-1 loss to Switzerland yesterday. But the fact, despite it, they are still advancing for the round of 32 for the very first time. And TSN's James Duthie had some thoughts on the result and the path ahead.
3: This should be a day of celebration, even though it doesn't feel like it because they were so close there. But how far Canada has come to get their first win here, to get out of the group. Everybody would have taken that gladly. It's just a little bit hard because they were so close to getting that equalizer and staying here in Vancouver, which would have been the dream scenario.
0: Yeah, without that equalizer, because all they needed was a tie or a win to finish top of the group. But now they finish second place, so Canada set to face off with South Africa in the first knockout round in L.A. on Sunday. For interviews and other audio, go to CJAD800.com or download the iHeartRadio app. And from your Dormez-vous Weather Center today, it looks like we're going to see lots of sunshine this morning and maybe not so much this afternoon. We'll have to wait and see, but, you know, it's a summer forecast in Montreal. So a high of 27, a humidex near 30, and a potential thunderstorm this afternoon. Just a typical summer's day in Montreal. Tomorrow is a very similar day, just with a high of 21, so a bit on the cooler side. And everything clears out from there. Saturday, Sunday, Monday, Tuesday, if we're looking long range, lots of sunshine on the way. 25 Saturday, 27 Sunday, and potentially into the low 30s by Canada Day. It is 20 degrees right now. For all your news during the day, stream us on your smart speaker. Just say play CJAD 800. 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
2: Good morning, everyone. Good morning to you. Hope you're having a spectacular morning, whatever you're up to. Hope you had a great Saint-Jean Fête Nationale, whatever you did on Wednesday. And welcome to the Thursday edition of the Big Five on the Elias Macko Show. Here's what we've got in store for you today on today's Big Five. Police de Souvien urges a ban on the weapon reportedly used in Monday's attack in Côte de Neige. Plus, bailing out condo developers and surprising figures from Immigration Canada on who they didn't allow into the country for the World Cup. We'll tackle that and a whole lot more over the next little while. Let's meet our panelists for this Thursday edition of the Big Five. We've got Karim Bulos joining us, political analyst. Hi, Karim.
3: Good morning, Elias.
2: Morning to you. And she is the founder and chief equity officer of Women in Governance. It's Carolyn Codsey. Carolyn, welcome back to the show.
4: Good morning.
2: Okay, so guys, let's get down to the topics of this morning. There were a couple of services held yesterday to honor the victims of the horrific attack that we saw on Montreal and Côte de Neige on Monday. And there are people remembering those that were lost. Michelle Mizrahi. There's a story out in Journal de Montréal this morning, people saying that this man saved many lives on Monday. According to one witness, saying that Mizrahi told people, there's a shooter, an active shooter, get inside, lock yourself in the bathroom. So one person says that he may have saved five people in the events on Monday. And of course, so there was a funeral yesterday for Mizrahi. There was also a ceremony held to remember police officer Mohamed Lamine Ben Radouane. So, you know, I've been digesting the events of this week. You know, I wasn't on air. I was off the last few days. So I've had time to digest everything that happened here. Let me start off with you guys. I wonder how you digest the horrific events of this week. What do you say, Karim?
3: Listen, it was hard to sleep that night. You know, I was at an event at the Westbury Hilton 2 weeks ago. I know the developers of that site. I've been to that location. I've been to the restaurant, Blandino. It felt surreal to see it on video and to hear about it. It was terrible. And the tragic loss of life because of, and then we can get into the whole because of, right? The mental illness, the misogyny, the incel and everything else going on and it's hard to read the mind of a dead man, right? So it's hard to understand what really went on in this individual's head. We're in Montreal. We take a lot of things for granted. And I think this was a bit of an unfortunate wake up call to say, look, you know, we can't just assume that everyone is normal. Everybody's fine. Gun, no gun. And it could be a debate on guns, debate on mental health, a debate on a number of things. I just processing it was hard. I had met the gentleman, one time through a mutual friend, a real fine individual. It's tragic all around. I'm trying to find a silver lining. And I think when he saved those five people, I think it's honorable. It's the kind of thing that I would have expected, you know, any good person to do is to care for their fellow citizens. It's just tragic that I think, you know, I hard to tell from the video. Did he go out to ask for help from the police officer? I don't know. I mean, I can speculate all day.
2: Listen, I'll say this, Karim. And that is, you know, you said, well, it's hard, you know, and I understand, like, there's been far too much analysis maybe so far of like, well, what was this guy thinking? But I will say this, he left a manifesto. We actually do know what he was thinking. And I can put it, I actually can recap it in a nutshell. He believed all of the loser mentality ideas. Anti-capitalism, anti-women, anti-Zionism. It goes on, anti-Zionism. And it goes on and on, not anti-Semitism, saying anti-Zionism specifically here. It goes on and on and on. All of the current de rigueur loser mentalities of the day, this guy believed in them. And we know it. He left a manifesto. And, you know, and I think of these other links, like, you know, I think about that healthcare executive that was shot and people celebrated. And I think there's a reason why there's a lot of soul searching in the last week. People trying to justify, oh, he believed this, he believed that. Because when you go down the list of all the things this guy believed in, so many people would check off one of the boxes. Oh, well, I actually agree with that part. Or I agree with this. He believed all the loser ideas of the day. I just want to point that out. Carolyn Codsey, your thoughts on a messy week in this city?
4: Well, first of all, I think we have to remember that this man, Michel Mizrahi, he actually truly behaved like a hero, because some people froze, others hid, and he deliberately stayed outside that restaurant telling people to hide. So I think that really needs to be recognized as a true, hero behavior. Now, going back to the shooter's mindset, that incel ideology is actually something that is way more rampant than what we think. There are many Facebook groups globally where these men get together, and how women's autonomy and social progress.
2: Carolyn, we're just having an issue. Carolyn, sorry.
4: Failures of men, and also.
2: Sorry, Carolyn, your connection has been cutting out here, so I want to make sure everyone gets to hear you. So hopefully that your connection is improved here, and I'll let you take it from the top, from that last bit you were talking about.
4: Okay. So what I was saying is that, first of all, you heard the piece of the fact that he was a hero and that
2: yes,
4: others chose to hide or flee. Are you hearing me properly?
2: Yeah, you're not here, Kareem. Let's just try and get Carolyn on the phone, maybe. Let's try and reset Carolyn's connection, because we want to make sure we hear what Carolyn has to say. Kareem, while we wait for Carolyn just to connect with us, and I'll get her thoughts on everything here, I do want to ask you about Police se souvient. They are urging the federal government to ban the sale of the semi-automatic rifle, the SKS, that was reportedly used in this attack. Gun rights advocates say a ban would do little to improve public safety. I kind of understand the idea that, well, you know, if you ban one rifle, these people will just use another type of weapon in that case, right? So I just want to, let me get your take here on that. Do you think you can ban your way out of insanity like we saw on Monday?
3: It's like you can look in every drawer except that one. And that's the one drawer that everybody wants to look into. You know, I think that there's this notion of banning your way to safety as a magic bullet, like a magic, magic pill, if you will, to solve things. I'm not a gun advocate or an anti-gun person. I'm not taking that position. I think that the guns are already out there. This guy was not well. I mean, he had all the loserisms you were referring to. He had everything wrong with him. If you had given him a butter knife, he would have tried to do damage with a butter knife. I mean, I know the gun can do a lot more damage. I understand. But I don't think you're going to find the solution in gun banning. I think we have very stringent rules. He came from Lethbridge. He brought his gun with him. There are hundreds, thousands of guns already out there. Are you going to ask everyone to turn in their guns? And for people who either hunt or people who are collectors, this is an old Soviet gun, if I'm not mistaken. It's a collector's item for people who have a fascination with collecting guns or swords or whatever it is that they collect. I don't think that the banning solution, is the one. I'm not a hunter. I don't need a gun. I don't want a gun. So I don't understand this rationale that, you know, that you need to have a gun. I mean, if you're a hunter, absolutely go hunt. Yeah. I've friends who hunt and they love it, and that's great. I don't know that we need to have a, you know, urban anyway, look, I was thinking about this all for the last 48 yeah. hours. Look, people commit crimes with unregistered guns, illegal guns, guns that come across the border with their serial numbers scratched out. You know, I don't think any of the gangbangers out there are
2: anyone who's determined, and they'll just get it. Yeah. All the guns that come from south of the border. We live next to Guntopia. And the stream of guns that come from south of the border that are illegal anyways, how do you stop that? So, I hate guns. I hate guns. I don't have a gun. I don't want a gun. I hate guns. But at a certain point, I sometimes feel like, geez, you just can't ban your way out of every single type of misery.
3: I agree with you.
2: We got Carolyn Cotsey back on the line, on our phone line here. Carolyn, I'm going to let you weigh in on everything all in one shot here.
5: Everything, the whole.
2: but I guess, you know, cause I did hear you on air. You did make it to air talking about Michael Mizrahi, but I know you wanted to talk about the motivations of the shooter, and then maybe we can get into, you know, the weapons used here and your thoughts.
5: Right. So thanks, Elias. So my obviously big concern has always been the incel mentality that is growing in our society. In the U.S., there are people like the Andrew Tates of this world that are actually teaching these losers how to hit a woman, how to manipulate her, how to have her submit to you while you submit to only God. That woman needs to submit to you. And we saw Tout le monde en parle last year, this loser guy who is a Quebecois talking about how he's actually training the men here through this mentality, and just reminding men and women that the women's role is only reproductive. So kind of like The Handmaid's Tale, where women should get back in the kitchen barefoot and pregnant, and that they are the danger to our society. So that in their worldview, the progress of women and their autonomy is a danger because men are increasingly alone. Why are they increasingly alone? Because women don't need to be with men to survive like they used to. Financially, they're more than fine. And we're seeing growing numbers of women who actually choose to be single because they can live their own life. They don't have to, you know, submit to anyone. So there's this fracture that's happening between the women that are no longer interested in having to, you know, put up with these bozos, and the guys who are blaming them. So we really need to work on the one hand, these men's mentalities. They need to understand that if women win or if they progress, they don't lose anything. It's just how society needs to, you know, to align to women's ambitions. And you know, too many women, in my view, I see so many of my girlfriends were so successful, and they don't want to be with a man because they've had bad experiences. So I'm really concerned about this. Not sure how, you know, we're going to resolve this, but I think the police needs to get more into these groups and look at some of the threats. I have closed my public Facebook page. I've closed the Messenger. I leave, you know, all the public comments. But in the Messenger, you should have seen the types of threats I was getting. I mean, we're going to rape you. We're going to find you. We're going to burn your body, like crazy things, because I am encouraging women to advance their careers. This is a reality in Canada as well.
2: Carolyn, you know what? Listen, I didn't read the whole his manifesto, right? I didn't read his whole manifesto. One of the things he rails against those influencers as well. You know, like he was a philosophy major at the, in Lethbridge, Alberta, right? So he's a university student, educated person. He railed against, like, he had a big problem with successful men, any type of success, I imagine, yes, corporate or these influencer type men. He had a big problem with any type of success that led to a better chance of having mates. I just want to point, like, there was a whole lot of oddball stuff happening here, but let me ask you about the Police du Souviens folks who want a ban on this weapon reportedly used in the shooting. I wonder if you think we can ban our way out of these things.
5: Well, I think we have to, but not only ban, we have to, because that just leaves still so many in circulation. So we need to just take these out. Why would anybody in a society need a military style gun? Why do you collect these? What is your motivation? I don't get it. Like that is just sick. These should just be completely banned. And I mean, we see it. Countries that do these bans, like I think was it Australia or New Zealand? I can't remember. After a horrific shooting that had taken place, these incidents are reduced. And, you know, also true when you look at in the U.S., how many guns do they have? Well, there's a shooting a day in the U.S. So absolutely, we need, I mean, I know you're not into government action,
2: I am into government action, but I think we've done enough now. You know what I mean? Like, we've banned so much. Now this kind of whack-a-mole is sort of self-defeating and goes down a line, well, it's not going to solve the problem. You know, so like gun control.
5: But if this guy didn't have this gun, right, this wouldn't have happened. Maybe he would have killed one person with a knife or sword or whatever, with a kitchen knife. But
2: I would say he would just have.
5: This shooting wouldn't have happened.
2: He would have just had another gun from another place. You know what I mean? That's my idea here, is that if he didn't have this gun, he'd just get one of plentiful amounts of illegal guns from the States, for instance. Okay, I'll leave it there on that front. Let's get to traffic. Much more of the Big Five coming your way. Let's check in now with Debbie Marcellos.
6: Elias, we're looking at a lighter drive now. Traffic on the Met westbound clearing out after an earlier accident at Christophe Colomb. Still some delays between Pinneuf and Ducarry. Northbound Ducarry from Turcotte heavy up to Côte-Saint-Catherine. Eastbound Trans-Canada slows before Côte-de-Liesse to board Ducarry south, and southbound Ducarry's heavy down to Jean Talon. 20 westbound clearing out after an earlier incident at Norman. Eastbound 20 moving well. 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
2: Alrighty, we're back here on the Big Five. Guys, before I get anywhere else, I want to talk about this story that actually comes from the West Coast, but I think it relates to what's happening across the country in the housing market. Now, the federal government is going to bail out the Vancouver condo industry. They're moving ahead with a plan to buy more than 2,200 unsold condo units and convert them into quote-unquote affordable housing. Of course, this comes as thousands of newly built condos are sitting empty in some of Canada's big cities, Vancouver, Toronto. Some would say there's a bit of that happening here in Montreal. Now, Ottawa has yet to say how much will be spent, but it's going to be in the billions. They're going to do this through a partnership involving Build Homes Canada. If you remember when Mark Carney won election, that's one of his big announcements, Build Homes Canada. And the going rate for these condos in Vancouver right now are $455,000 to $659,000 for a 500 square foot condo. Okay. So the question I have for you this morning, guys, is should the government be bailing out condo developers? Is this something that we should be doing, or should we let the free market have a bigger hand here? What do you say, Kareem, on this condo bailout?
3: Okay. I think is the wrong word. I think the cities, the municipalities are not good at building. They're not good at building social housing. They're not good at ensuring affordable housing. So I think developers would be better partners in that construction side. Now, we say bailout. I don't want to look, if you are stuck with all this inventory, the government shouldn't be buying them at the massive profit rates. The prices you were quoting.
2: If it's not a bailout, what is it?
3: $1,000.
2: You say it's not a bailout, Kareem. If
3: you're buying a product. You're buying a product, right? Because we don't know how to build, so we're going to buy it.
2: But if there's no one who can afford to spend $650,000 on 500 square feet, why not let these developers lower their prices? Maybe they're only worth $300,000. I think the government is bailing out people here.
3: I think construction costs have skyrocketed, whether it be tariffs, whether it be increasing labor costs. The price of building, we're seeing it here. Nobody's building condos here. Nobody's building condos in Toronto. People are building rental because the CMHC is involved in helping with the financing. It's becoming, even with CMHC financing, you're not seeing as many buildings go up. So I think that you need to create an affordability factor. My problem is twofold. One is, how much are they paying for these units? Are they giving them a massive profit, or are they covering their costs plus a certain amount for their troubles, which I think would be fair, because then it's the same as if they were to buy the land and build it themselves and make it affordable. Mm-hmm. And the definition of affordability depends on where you are. Is it 10% below market? Is it based on people's salaries? This isn't social housing. This is affordable housing. Yeah. So the question of affordability in Vancouver versus Montreal, for example, is two very different realities.
2: The throngs of families that will be clamoring to live in 500 square foot studio units
3: in
2: Vancouver.
3: No. Listen. We can talk about 500 square foot. There's also 800 square foot, 900, whatever the numbers
2: are. At $1 million.
3: But in Montreal right now, you're buying condos would sell today at $700, $800 a square foot. That's what they sell for. And that's the reality. The high end stuff goes for $1,200 or $1,300 a foot. So the prices have jumped exponentially over the last 7 years. And so I think it's just a matter of making sure the bailout thing, yes, it's bothersome when you think you're going to be making all your money back plus 40% yes, that seems wrong for the government to finance developers. But at the end of the day, we don't have a housing crisis. We have an affordability crisis. People can't afford what dwellings cost.
2: Well, let me just, Carolyn, before I get your thoughts, let's listen to the Prime Minister. Because he was asked how it was going to work, and his answer leads me to believe, yeah, it's a bailout. Have a listen.
8: As a follow-up, I'd like to hear more about converting empty condos into homes for people. Does that involve the government buying extra stock from developers and then renting those out or reselling them? Are there details you can give us on that?
9: You have two things. I mean, there's different models, and we'll work through the modalities and bring it out in the fall, is what I said in French. You can do both, and my view, experts will design it, but one would look to do both. Effectively, though, what you're doing is buying them at a price, spreading out the financing, because you can do that, the financing of the underlying condo at our financing rate, but targeting at a level that is affordable.
2: So if you guys
9: is a way to clear off on the books of this overhang.
2: All right, so if you guys can understand any of that and explain it back to what the Prime Minister is saying on how this is actually going to solve anything, maybe you should be in his cabinet. Carolyn Kotze, your thoughts here on this, what I call a bailout.
5: Well, I think it all depends on whether government is going to overpay or, you know, simply absorb developers' losses, because that is, you know, more tricky, because, you know, obviously when private profits are enjoyed during boom years and then public money covers the downside when market cools, you know, I can see the concern. Also, at the same time, you know, as Karim mentioned, construction costs are skyrocketing. So if government wants to actually build, it's going to cost them probably more. So might as well, you know, solve the issue at once.
2: Carolyn, don't you think it'd solve it more if they just let these units sell for what they're actually worth? And if they can't be sold at 659, maybe they need to go to 600 or 500 or, dare I say, 400.
5: Well, this is why I'm hoping that the government is not going to pay that price that nobody wants to pay, that there would be some sort of a bit of a loss from the private developers to say, well, look, you know, we'll bail you out because we'll take this whole inventory that's sitting there, but we're not going to pay the per unit price that you were hoping. There should be some sort of a negotiation there. But I want to tell you really quickly an interesting story about my son. As you know, he's a real estate developer, and he recently proposed building a 70-unit permanently affordable housing project near Métropolitaine on an abandoned lot, which is close to a lot of housing that's already there, but that specific lot is commercial, and he tried to have it rezoned, but it was rejected in literally 5 minutes. He went to that meeting. He said, this is the lot, which is right after a whole street of residential. That last lot is commercial. I want to convert it, and I want to build 70 affordable housing, and they said no. So he called La Presse. They did a report. They called Isabelle Mélenchon. Right now, I don't know what's going to happen. It's Projet Montréal that's in there. It's very important to say it's not Ensemble Montréal.
2: In that borough.
5: Yeah. So actually, Soraya Martinez is herself trying to put pressure, saying like that makes no sense, because Ensemble Montréal had just very recently accepted a very similar project in the next borough, just à côté. Like, so it makes no sense. So we'll see what happens. But they said, no, you can have a gas station or a Tim Hortons and offices above.
2: Well,
5: ridiculous.
2: It seems like we're standing away from building homes. And this, by the way, is not building homes. Build Canada Homes is not building anything here. They're just keeping developers afloat. I'm not a fan of it. Well, Karim, you want to give me one last thought here?
3: I think there's a slippery slope that you hit when you start to lower prices and prices start to go on fire sales. Mm-hmm. People end up having to pay more of a mortgage than their property is worth. And I think there's a lot of homeowners out there who would be upset to see a recessionary type of impact on real estate. We saw what happened in the U.S. when lots of houses were given back. I think there's a danger when you have 600,000. If the market value for something is 600,000, 595, whatever, and you sell it for 400, That means the next sale is not going to be 600. The next sale is going to be 400, and then another 400. And there are people who are taking mortgages out for 500, but the property is only worth 4.
2: They've said
3: it. That's
2: going
3: to hurt a lot of current homeowners, and that's the danger.
2: This has been the magical thinking where the government has said, we want houses to become more affordable, but we don't want to hurt the equity that people have amassed in their homes, which, by the way, is magical thinking. You can't do both. You just can't. Leave it there on that front. Let's continue the big five here. Make sure our panelists get more to say on a couple of more stories. We're going to talk about the lack of an English debate in the next provincial election here in Quebec. Also, who is being allowed into Canada and who's being refused entry into Canada over the course of the World Cup? That's coming up next.
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11: Good morning. It's just after 9:30. I'm James Foster with your CTV News update. Rescue teams rushing to the hardest hit areas of Venezuela to free people trapped under rubble following two powerful earthquakes yesterday. The country's acting president says at least 164 people have died. 970 were injured in last night's 7.2 and 7.5 magnitude quakes. With less than a week until July the 1st, nearly 3,200 households have requested assistance in finding housing. According to the Quebec Housing Corporation, more than 600 families were added to that list since June 1st. Montreal and the Montérégie region are among the areas most affected by the housing crisis. More news at ctvnewsmontreal.ca, including the man wanted by police after breaking his electronic monitoring device. 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
6: It's a little heavy on the Met West from just after Cavendish into DeCary. Southbound DeCary, heavy down to Jean Talon. Then it opens up at northbound side. Slows from Turcotte up to Côte Saint-Catherine. On the Met West, we have some volume from Vio to Christophe Colomb, then Lacadie into DeCary. 20 westbound, a little heavy through Ville-Saint-Pierre after an earlier issue at Norman. 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Offer ends July 6th. Traffic and transit every 15 minutes on CJAD 800, your next report at 9:45.
11: And from your Dormez-vous Weather Center, today could be a very nice day. We'll see some sunshine, absolutely. Seeing plenty of it right now. And then maybe a lot of cloud by this afternoon, which could also mean some rain and possibly a thunderstorm because, you know, Montreal. Summertime. That's how we roll. 27 degrees for the daytime high today. Tomorrow, a very similar forecast, just a little bit cooler. High of 21 degrees. And then hopefully, fingers crossed, we're done with any type of rain and thunderstorms from there. Because Saturday through to Tuesday of next week, and maybe even on Canada Day on Wednesday, we have sunshine and temperatures climbing up into the 30s. For the moment, though, 20 degrees right now. Your next CTV News update is at 10 o'clock.
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2: A lot of people trying to get visas to come to Canada for the World Cup. Only about a third were accepted. 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We supersize the Big Five when we come back.
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6: Supersize in the Big Five this morning. Carolyn Codsey with us, founder, chief equity officer of Women in Governance, along with political analyst Kareem Bulos. Guys, I want to get to two more stories if I can. First things first, let's talk about the World Cup, more specifically, the people who tried to come to Canada in order to enjoy the World Cup. We have some data that has been provided by Immigration, Refugees, and Citizenship Canada. And it shows of those people trying to get visas, right? Because there's two types of ways you can end up in the country, with a visa or one of these electronic travel authorizations. For those trying to get in with a visa, only 32% were accepted. And the interesting thing here, guys, is when I go down the list of who got in and who didn't, let me just go through some of the countries here, okay? I'll start off with Ghana, because Ghana actually played a big game in Canada. They played a big game in Canada in the tournament. And about 90% of people from Ghana who tried to get a visa were refused. I go down the list. Now, Pakistan, they're not even in the World Cup, but over 90% of people who tried to get into the country for the World Cup refused. And I just go down the list. Nigeria, mostly refused. Haiti, virtually all refused. Only 35 out of 610. Democratic Republic of Congo, almost all, like 99% refused. I just go down the list here. Kenya, almost all refused. Senegal, almost all refused. Cameroon, almost all refused. Then I look at the countries where everyone pretty much got in. Australia, Ireland, New Zealand, Israel, Switzerland, Belgium. Everyone's getting in from those countries. Now, guys, if I were to tell you the same story and I said Donald Trump and the U.S. administration and ICE officials, you guys would be losing your minds saying, what a racist country, it's the United States. Racist. And now, guys, let's talk about it when it's Canada, okay? What do you call it when Canada does this for visitors who say they want to come here for the World Cup? What do you say, Carolyn?
7: I was very surprised reading this data. I have to admit that I expected that it was about the U.S. that we were talking and not Canada. I mean, there's no question that we should vet applicants just like the U.S. and just like Mexico. But my concern is whether the process is actually fair, whether it's consistent, and whether it's based on objective risk rather than, you know, stereotypes, because this is what it really looks like. It's all these countries that, you know, maybe more... I believe that the concern is that they're at risk of not going home, not returning home.
6: Yeah.
7: So when you're coming from a country where there's a possibility that you would want to stay in Canada, they're not taking the risk of letting them in. But that's really inconsiderate, especially when, you know, as you mentioned, Ghana, where, you know, they're playing, they have no fans anywhere. And in the meantime, I don't know if you heard, but Qatar, for instance, paid all expenses, trips to 1,000 fans, the government.
6: Well,
7: to make sure that
6: they have a lot of money. As we've learned over the last little while, Qatar has money to fund all types of things around the world.
7: Well, absolutely, yeah. That we know. But what I mean here, just to compare apples with apples, is that why does Qatar finance these people to travel and then Qatar loses sorely anyway? But it's also because we know the impact on the players when they're being cheered. There is a real motivation to, you know, to be successful if your fans are there. So I hear the necessity for our security to make sure that legitimate fans only make it, but I can't imagine that there's no legitimate fans that come from any of these countries. Yeah. So to me, it's very disappointing.
6: I think there's a couple ways of viewing this. Like, one, you can say, oh, geez, the Canada is targeting specific countries and we're not being fair. Or we can start to say, hey, you know what? Maybe when we see some of these stories coming from south of the border, we should actually take a deep breath and look at the reasoning and why here. Mm-hmm. Kareem Bulos, yes. Your thoughts on this?
4: Yes, the latter. Absolutely. I think we need to take a deep breath, cool our jets, and stop calling everybody a racist straight out of the gate, because there are reasons that these visas were refused. To Carolyn's point, people are, there's a risk of them not returning home. You know, if you live in Switzerland, you're going home. You know, if you're going to Qatar, you're going home. Listen, life is pretty good there, so there's no risk of you sticking around. But those other countries, and yes, on the surface, one has to scream, bloody murder, my God, racist, I can't believe we're Canada, we're everybody's friend, we're the nice people on the planet, we can't possibly reject. No, but, so yeah. I agree. You admit people, and you vet people, you ensure that there are reasons for being here. Some people are here for the World Cup, yes. Some people use the World Cup as an excuse to just come in and then disappear in the fabric of society. And so look, you can call it racism, but maybe we should just be more tolerant when we hear about it south of the border.
6: You know, listen, when I look at some of these countries that, and they're not in the World Cup, then you see it. So that to me is like, okay, well then I can sort of get it. But I do have some questions when you have a country that's actually in the World Cup, actually playing matches in Canada. And then you see some of this stuff seems a little out of whack.
4: Look, I mean, I'm just, my daughter's going to school next year in the UK and she's going through the visa process now. Let me tell you, it's like pulling teeth. It's been brutal. And this is the UK.
6: Hilarious, right? Because you hear about how easy it is for just about anyone to get into the UK illegally.
4: the questionnaires and the documents and the security clearance for a 23-year-old. It's crazy. And so it's getting hard to go anywhere. So I get that.
6: All right. One last topic for the Big Five this morning. We now know that there will not be an English debate ahead of the next provincial election. Now, all five parties were offered to participate, like the English consortium. They did it again. They took another crack at it, invited all the parties to show up to a 90-minute English debate on September 24th. Now, off the bat, Quebec Solidaire and the Conservative Party of Quebec agreed right away. We're down. Let's go for it. The Liberal Party says, listen, we have a policy. We participate in debates when everyone participates. And the CAC and the PQ said, thanks, but no thanks. And they didn't want to participate here. So three of the parties at the end of the day saying they wouldn't participate, varying reasons why. I guess let me throw it at you here. Are you disappointed? Should there be an English debate? Some would say, hey, well, Anglos are bilingual now. The French debates are fine. Carolyn, how do you view this?
7: I'm very disappointed. I think that, it's very disrespectful to Quebec's English-speaking community. It is such an important thing. I mean, it's the democratic process. We are going to be electing our next prime minister, premier, that party will be in power for 4 years, and everybody deserves to fully understand what these people are making in terms of decisions on healthcare, on education, on housing, immigration, the economy. You need to hear these in the language that you're most comfortable with. So I absolutely don't get it. I don't also understand fully why the Liberal Party sided with the two that said no rather than siding with the two that said yes.
6: Well, they said, Carolyn, to be fair, the Liberal Party says we have a long-standing policy for all debates, French and English. Everyone has to show or we don't show. And that's their reasoning. So it's not like they didn't say, no, we won't do an English debate. They said, well, the CAC and the PQ won't do it, so we won't do it either, which is, there's a difference there.
7: Yeah, I hear you, but I mean, this is an extraordinary situation where you can, I don't know if it's their bylaws or what it is, but you got to show some agility and flexibility and make sure that we can, these people, they pay taxes, the English speaking community, they contribute to the economy, they vote. So why would they not receive the same respect as for the French community? And also, I mean, I think there's three French language debates.
6: Mm-hmm.
7: Can't they make room for one English language debate, I don't get it.
6: Kareem, how do you break it down here?
4: I think it's shameful. I think it's absolutely embarrassing because every Quebecer who holds a passport holds a Canadian passport. And as soon as Quebec separates, we'll have a separate conversation. But for the time being, we're all Canadians. And right, Quebec's language is French. Got it. Clear. Crystal clear. But we're still in Canada. And 1 million Quebecers are Anglophone, or at the very least have Anglophone heritage or speak English as a first language at home. And yes, they are bilingual, and yes, they're well integrated. But out of respect, out of simple, decent courtesy, just you should have a debate in English because we're still in Canada. And the day you decide that, no, we are no longer part of it, okay, fine, change the rules.
6: Kareem, are you just trying to upset Paul St-Pierre Plamondon by saying...
4: Yes, yes, I am. I think it's nonsense. I think it's absolute horse...
6: Let me throw one thing at you, because I've seen some nationalists try and throw this in Anglo faces, because a lot of Anglos say, hey, I love Quebec, I live in Quebec, I'm completely bilingual. And the way it's being thrown at us, say, hey, you guys say, all of you Anglos now say you're all bilingual, why can't you just watch the French debates?
4: And because there are issues that touch Anglophone people who want to put their kids in English school who yet speak. Listen, we raised our daughter perfectly bilingual. My wife was French Canadian. I'm raised French and English. We speak both. There's no reason. Just because you are perfectly bilingual doesn't mean that there are not rules being put in place. We can look at Bill 96 as an example, limiting access to, you know, CJEP growth and now this whole nonsense of vocational schools potentially. These are all issues targeting English, not strengthening French, simply weakening English. And this is important. They have to talk about their positions on such legislation, and they have to speak about it because they're not going to bring up Bill 96 in a French language debate.
6: I tell you what, I got a texter sending me this. Will in Pointe Claire says, Elias, is there a French debate in Ontario, New Brunswick, or Manitoba? I think there actually is in New Brunswick, but Ontario and Manitoba, okay, I guess point taken. Guys, we have to leave it there. I want to thank both of you for coming on. Kareem and Carolyn, got to leave it there. Have a great weekend. Bye.
7: Thank you.
6: Bye-bye. All right. When we return on the Elias Macko Show, I'll open up the phone lines on our last subject from the Big Five. I'm going to ask you if you think we should have an English debate in Quebec ahead of the provincial election. So 514-790-0800. 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
8: Well, we have a warning for folks heading to the Ville Marie in the tunnel. We have road work. Just got a call from Andrew on Star 800. Stuck in that congestion. You're down to one lane in the tunnel, and the congestion starts before the tunnel, just around Vigée, and it's all the way through to Mansfield. So avoid the Ville Marie tunnel heading westbound. Northbound to Cary, a little busy now at Sherbrooke, up to Côte Saint-Catherine. Met westbound, we have stop-and-go traffic from Saint-Michel to Cary. 20 westbound slows through Ville Saint-Pierre, eastbound 20, backing up at Angrignon to exit at Turcotte. As sports experts in atmosphere, take advantage of the outdoor deals, up to 40% off a selection of clothing, shoes, and equipment. 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
6: We tried. Lord knows we tried. CJAD and CTV and the other English broadcasters, media outlets here in the province, we tried. Full court press with the political parties in Quebec saying, hey, let's do an English debate ahead of this October's election. It was proposed to happen on September 24th. It's not going to happen. There were two parties that agreed pretty much right away, Quebec Solidaire and the Conservative Party. The PQ and the CAQ said, thanks, but no thanks. The Liberal Party has a policy. According to them, they say, we'll do it when five parties show up. But if not everyone's coming to the party, we're not going to come either, okay? So that's when it went down. We will not have an English debate. The question I have for you at 514-790-0800 is, do we deserve an English debate? Does Quebec's English community, the million people who are Anglos in this province, do they deserve a debate in their language? Now, I did get a note from Will in Pointe-Claire, and he asked this question, Elias, is there a French debate in Ontario, Manitoba, or New Brunswick? Will, point taken, by the way. So Ontario and Manitoba doesn't happen. I should point out New Brunswick, which is the only officially bilingual province in the country. Even there, it's not a fait accompli. If I look at the last four elections, okay, the last election, 2024, no debates in French. 2020, there was a debate in French. 2018, no debate in French. 2014, there was a debate in French. So it depends on the year. It really comes down to if the leaders, the party leaders at the time, if they are good in French or not, if they can speak French well, then they do a debate. Otherwise, they don't. Now, I can say that if you look at the five leaders who of the five parties in Quebec right now, I think they're all exceptional in English, right? You could say they all speak English well enough to do a debate. Really, I would say it of all five of them. Let me go to Roger on our phone lines at 514-790-0800. He's in DDO. What do you say, Roger?
27: Well, first of all, I think the show's been fantastic last week, especially with the shooting and everything.
6: I haven't been on air, so that's a nice underhanded. That's an underhanded comment, right, Roger?
27: Sorry, today was
6: you call in other times, other different names. So, you know, are you talking about today? What are you talking about?
27: Today.
6: Oh, okay. Well, thanks. Thanks. I appreciate
27: it. I love your show. First, you took my thought away. I was about to say.
6: Of course, because you call in. The shows have been great all week. I haven't been on air all week. So, you know, it sounds like a jerk comment, actually, Roger.
27: I'm a jerk.
6: I don't know. You tell me.
27: Okay. They should do an English debate because in the past, the leaders couldn't speak English. You took my phone away, especially Legault. I remember him saying words like raisonnable.
6: Yeah. And he did one in 2018.
27: Yeah.
6: There you go. There's Roger with his take, who calls in under different names, which is why I heard his voice. I was like, oh no, not this guy. So on that front, on having a debate, in English or in French, there's a thing that's been thrown at the Anglo community on this one, which is, wait a second. So many people in the English community say they're bilingual, that they like to live portions of their life in French. They work in French. They want their children to be fully bilingual. And if that is the case, well, then you should be just fine watching one of the three French debates. My pushback on that would be this. And that is, there are things that come out of English debates that wouldn't come out in a French debate. The topics would be different. The framing and the angles would be different. And we would get a different type of discussion if we had a debate in English. It's not lost on me that in the National Assembly up in Quebec City, there's something, the press corps in Quebec City, the smart ones know this, always stick around until the end of questions. Because you know how it works in Quebec City. It's all the French questions first. And then at the end, if there's time, English journalists get to ask their questions, okay? And one thing that's known is that it's often the case, the English journalists, they have a different perspective, they have a different idea, different questions they want to ask. And then at the end of that question and answer session in a presser, an Anglo journalist will ask a question and it will get a really great response, something that hasn't been talked about yet. And then all of a sudden the French journalists jump in, oh, I need you to say that in French as well. Can you answer that question again in French? Because sometimes you need a different perspective. And of all communities that need to have their voice heard in this province, right? I think it's the

0: is the hatred, the foreign language, for the sake of the people of Quebec, whether French or English, but definitely they should have a debate in English.
1: What do you say, Eugene? What do you say, Eugene, to those who say, listen, everyone's bilingual. All the Anglophones say they're bilingual. They speak French. So just watch the French debate. What do you say to that?
0: No.
1: Why?
0: I would refuse. Why? Because I learned French on my own. I will choose the people that I speak to in French and not otherwise. But out of respect for the other guys, you have to do it. You're a politician, and we pay you taxes.
1: Eugene, thanks very much for the call. Leave it there on that front. 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
6: Good morning, it's 10 o'clock. I'm James Foster with your CTV News Update. Sunshine through your morning, maybe not so much by this afternoon. There is technically a risk of a thunderstorm, but hey, who knows? It is 20 degrees right now. Your weather details are in moments, and here's what is making news. Paramedic students caught in the ongoing labor dispute, looking at why emergency wait times can be so long, and what's with all the oil in the water near the Gaspésie. That and more coming up, but first we're going to head on over to the traffic center and see how your drive is going with Debbie Marcellos.
7: Well, it's not going very well in the Ville Marie Tunnel heading westbound. They're doing some road work. They're blocking two lanes, and it's backing up from Saguenay on the Ville Marie westbound route 136. Got a call from Andrew. Yes, that Andrew on Star 800. Took at least 20 minutes to get through the traffic. On northbound to Carrie, we're seeing delays from just after Sherbrooke at Côte Saint-Luc Road up to the Metropolitan. 20 westbound slows through Ville Saint-Pierre. Eastbound 20 slows down at Angrignon as you exit to Turcotte. Traffic on the Met West is stop and go from Vio to DeCary. 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
6: In the news, the ongoing ambulance workers strike in Quebec looks to be preventing paramedic students from taking their final practical exams. You see, students cannot legally practice until they pass what's basically a high-stakes real-world scenario exam inside an active ambulance. And striking paramedics, who are required to evaluate those final field exams, are right now refusing to do so as part of their ongoing pressure tactics. While the Quebec Labor Tribunal has ordered paramedics to continue providing 100% of the medical work required during this strike, evaluating exams is considered administrative work. So the ambulance workers are refusing to do it. One student telling QMI that he and other students are now thinking of working elsewhere as a result. Provincial police are asking for the public's help in finding a man they say broke off his restraining order monitor bracelet. According to the SQ, 29-year-old Scott McInnes was last seen very early yesterday morning in Salaberry to Valleyfield. He could be driving a black 2017 Volkswagen Golf with the license plate 077-PCB. You can find a photo and more information at ctvnewsmontreal.ca. A new report says wait time.

0: lines at emergency departments across the country are made longer by the lack of available spots in long-term care facilities and home care programs.
1: The report by the Canadian Institute for Health Information says patients who could be discharged to rehab centers, long-term care homes, or home care end up waiting an average of 24 days in hospital inpatient units. The trickle-down effect means other patients who need to be admitted to the hospital are stuck waiting in the emergency department for a bed to become available. Half of admitted patients had waited in the ER for more than 16 hours. 8% of patients admitted to hospital became alternate level of care, meaning they no longer required acute care but couldn't be discharged because there was no appropriate follow-up care ready for them. Karen Rebo, The Canadian Press.
0: And a natural oil slick estimated at about 30,000 liters has been detected in the St. Lawrence River near the Gaspésie following a 3-kilometer-long discharge from the seafloor. Federal and provincial authorities confirming, though, the source is natural and did not come from any shipping accident. The slick, they say, is being monitored for potential impacts on local wildlife and shoreline contamination. It's believed the oil slick occurred when high pressure forced crude oil through the bedrock fractures from a deep pre-existing deposit, and that caused a shallow subseabed pocket to then rupture. For interviews and other audio, go to CJAD800.com or download the iHeartRadio app. And from your Dormez-vous Weather Center today, lots of sunshine this morning, and, well, let's just say, hopefully, more sunshine this afternoon, but it is a very much wait-and-see type scenario, because according to the hourly forecast, by about 2, maybe 3 o'clock this afternoon, clouds are going to start taking over, chance of showers, risk of a thunderstorm, that stays looming overhead right up until, I guess, tomorrow morning. Daytime high today is 27 degrees. Tomorrow's forecast is similar today with a high of 21. And then it clears out from there. Saturday, Sunday, Monday, Tuesday, sunny skies, temperatures starting at 25 on Saturday, climbing to low 30s by Canada Day. It is 22 degrees right now. Your next CTV News update is at 10:30.
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6: So if you were listening to this show last week, I spent a moment with a warning for everyone, and I said, hey, folks, you want to buy a smartphone, you want to buy an iPhone, you want to buy an iPad, you want to buy an Apple product, you better buy one sooner than later, because Tim Cook did an interview with the Wall Street Journal where he let it drop that the cost of memory chips, the cost of storage chips, was just going up too high, and that Apple was going to, sooner than later, pass the cost on to consumers. We just found it out in the last hour. Apple has significantly increased the pricing on virtually all of their products. Their base laptop that was $800 in Canada is now $949 as of this morning. A 20% increase in pricing, seemingly across the board when it comes to their tablets and their smartphones and their laptops. So the prices of electronics is going up. And I know for a lot of parents who are thinking about buying, let's say, a laptop ahead of the next school season for your kids, maybe now's the time to buy it, because it seems like prices will be going up over the next little while. That news just coming out in the last hour. Let's switch gears here and talk about USMCA or CUSMA or the new NAFTA, whatever you call it. The clock is ticking. There's less than a week remaining before a key deadline in the negotiations between Canada, the United States, and Mexico. Business leaders, manufacturers, political leaders, They are anxiously watching to see if negotiators can reach an agreement. Here's Pete Hoekstra, the U.S. ambassador to Canada, on with Vashi Kapelos earlier this week.
7: We recognize the needs we have. Okay, we need critical minerals. We've indicated to Canada, we think you're very much a natural partner. You're close by, you have lots of these, but if you don't want to sign an agreement with us, we understand.
6: How bad is it if we can't start the negotiations and reach a deal here? Let's go to Ian Lee, associate professor at the Sprott School of Business at Carleton University. Great mind in this country on economics and more. Ian, thanks for coming on the show today.
8: My pleasure, Elias. So, thanks for inviting me.
6: So, you know, clock is ticking, as I mentioned here off the top, but just how urgent is it? How do you see this looming quote-unquote deadline?
8: In one sense, I don't see it as, a crisis point, because they can go past the deadline and keep negotiating if they so choose. The overarching risk for Canada, I believe, is if Trump has one of his temper tantrums and says, that's it, I am invoking the cancellation clause that each of the three countries possess in the CUSMA agreement, whereby you give 6 months to abrogate the agreement. You just cancel it, kill it. And 6 months later, it ceases to exist. That's the worst risk of all. And I say that because they're this giant economy, $32 trillion, largest economy in the world by far, much larger than the Chinese economy. Mm-hmm. And we are joined at the hip for 8,800 kilometers. And people who think that we can just, scoot away and go it alone by dealing with Asia Pacific and Europe doesn't understand geography, mm-hmm. doesn't understand the distances or the barriers. And so we are joined at the hip. We do need a trade agreement. But to your question very quickly, if we don't come to an agreement, then there is a provision in it that it just rolls over every once a year and then we can revisit it. Uh-huh. So it's not the end of the world if we don't come to an agreement. What's the, quote, end of the world for us is if Trump actually invokes the cancellation clause. He has certainly mused out loud and said, well, we don't need you to need CUSMA. But I attribute that to his sort of ramblings. I think that the trade negotiators' views are the actual views and that they do take it seriously. And I think they do want an agreement with us, but it will be with changes that meet their demands if we are to have one.
6: Can I ask you if if Trump were to say, okay, we're canceling the deal and give that 6 months notice, if that's invoked, is that like past a point of return? Like once that's done, could that still mean, okay, 5 months from now, oh, we have a deal, crisis averted? Or once you start that, it's over?
8: No, I believe, and I'm not a trade lawyer, I'm not a constitutional lawyer, but I've certainly studied trade agreements for my entire 35 years in teaching in the business school. And by the way, I publicly and went out to meetings in Eastern Ontario to chambers of commerce and schools and business associations to discuss just about every trade agreement from 1988 until today. I supported every one, in other words, by the way. And the key thing to understand about a trade treaty, as they technically call it, is that it is a set of negotiations between two countries. And it's not that different between negotiations in a union environment that many of us are familiar with. If you are in a unionized company, any of your listeners, you know that your union negotiates with the employer to come to an agreement. And both of you have different. The union has one set of demands and the management has another set of demands because they're each representing their own interests. So the point that I'm making is there is nothing to prevent negotiations from occurring if you have no agreement whatsoever because you've abrogated it. I mean, collective agreements do come to an end. Yeah. And then unions continue to negotiate without any agreement. And they say, hey, we haven't had an agreement for 6 months. Let's get going. So there's nothing to prevent you from continuing to negotiate. And my own personal sort of injection here or strategic analysis is there is so much strategic interest on both sides. It's not just Donald Trump. First off, he'll be gone in 2 years. And secondly, I say only the president. Yes, very most powerful person in the world. But remember, there are millions and millions and millions of businesses in the United States. And all of the business associations I've looked at, the U.S. Chamber of Commerce and similar, they are all very strongly supportive of a trade agreement with Canada and Mexico. So the business class, if I can call it that, are strongly in favor of a trade agreement. Yes, there are congressmen and women in the U.S. House of Reps, Democrat and Republicans, who are opposed. But that does not mean we won't get a trade agreement. It just means that we're going to have to find out what are the hot buttons on both sides that will cause us to compromise and them to compromise to come to an agreement. But I do think we are going to come to an agreement because it's in our self-interest in Canada and it's in the self-interest of the United States of America.
6: What, in your thought, in your estimation, what are the things that are U.S. bluster, like on so-called issues that they have with Canada? And right. What are the things that are actually legitimate? Whether from aluminum to dairy, all over the place. Yeah. What's real, what's not?
8: I really like that question. I really mean it because I think that that is the real issue. That's the strategic essence of this. Because there's bluster by Trump. Okay, let's leave him aside. Now, yes, he's the president, but the negotiators, he's not in the negotiating room. There is a document that has been tabled in the U.S. Congress and publicly since at least the 1990s. I've read it every year from the 1990s on. The U.S. Trade Rep, USTR. Anybody can Google this report. And it's published once a year, and it lists all the countries of the world alphabetically and that the U.S. has relationships with, which is just about every country in the world. And then it's alphabetical. So you can go there, and there's Canada right next to China. And then it has a long list of about 10, 15 pages of what they call the trade irritants. Okay, now an irritant doesn't mean that you're going to stop doing business with that country. It just means that we're not happy. We, America, are not happy with supply management and the dairy industry and the protections they have. It's listed every year since the 1990s. We ban American telecom firms, telephone companies, phone companies from coming into Canada. They don't like that, and they've said so. And they've got a long list of these irritants of essentially protected or partially protected industries. And so those are on the table. But now I want to answer your question because I think it's really the core of the issue. I read American media as much as possible. I'm talking the New York Times. It is so prestigious. The Wall Street Journal and a couple of publications in Washington like the Washington Post. And the people in there that write these op-eds are former secretaries, meaning cabinet ministers, their former what we call deputy ministers, what they call undersecretaries, former generals, four-star generals. These are people that really know what they're talking about. And there is no question when you read these American publications, these prestigious American publications day after day, as I do every day, the American elite, if I can call it that, the Washington elite or the Washington establishment, Republican and Democrat, are absolutely, I'll use an unacademic term, they are freaked out by China.
6: Huh.
8: Canada is not their fear. They are not worried or afraid of Canada, I assure you. And that's why they're not going to invade us. They have no interest in invading us. They are absolutely terrified of China. They see it, and all the reports that are published and the op-eds, they keep saying, China is our existential threat. So, back to your question. Anything that touches on China from our side is potentially going to really raise the ire of the United States. I just have said over and over, I don't think it's even conceivable that we could be trading sensitive products, chips, or anything that even touches on military or national security, software, anything like that is just, we're not going to be, that they will absolutely put the hammer onto us and not allow us to trade with China. How can they stop us? Well, they can do all kinds of things. They can close down the border. They can, put astronomical tariffs on us in the name of national defense and national security. So I think that, to your question, I think that that is very problematic. I do not believe resources are problematic because, it's not as if cucumbers or potash or canola, which is a grain, has any national security implications. But when we start to move over to cars, well, cars historically, there's no national security in a car because it didn't have any intelligence in it. Well, that was the old days. Now we've got these incredibly smart cars. They communicate with the internet. They communicate with the manufacturer. And so there it is possible. And some American congressmen and women are alleging that national security in the U.S. is going to be compromised if Chinese cars come in via Canada. So these kinds of issues.
6: Well, Ian, you know, it's, of course, it comes at a time where Canada has opened the door to Chinese EVs. And I may say it's a small number, but it's a large number of the EV market. Ian, I have to leave it there. Come back anytime, okay?
8: Okay, my great pleasure. Thank you.
6: That's Ian Lee from the Sprott School of Business. When we return, we're going to speak to the team at Tennis Canada about their plans for a new stadium at Jerry Park, why it's needed and necessary next. Let's do traffic, which is brought to you by Mega Kia Brossard and the Kia Never Pay for Gas Again event. Get up to $12,000 of rebates on the Niro EV. Here's Debbie Marcellos.
9: Well, avoid the Ville Marie heading westbound. They're doing road work around Mansfield. You're down to one lane. It is backing up from, quite a bit from Beaudry. We're seeing those delays through the Ville Marie Tunnel, Route 136 westbound, at least 20 minutes to get through the traffic. On northbound to Carrie, it slows at Côte Saint-Luc Road, heavy up to the Metropolitan. Southbound to Carrie, down to Jean Talon. But it backs up on the eastbound Tecan from Cavendish to Bord de Carrie South. On the Met West, it's stop and go from Vio to de Carrie. In from the South Shore, spans are moving well, heading to the South Shore, La Fontaine, from before Sherbrooke as you merge into one lane for ongoing road work. 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
18: 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You do all the work? You deliver?
17: Yep.
18: You install?
17: Yep.
18: You collect the old one?
17: Yep.
18: Even if I live on the third floor?
17: Yep.
18: And you?
17: Yep.
18: Yep?
17: Yep.
18: No.
17: Oh, yeah. 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We rent, we sell, we do all the work.
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6: Tennis Canada has big plans for a new stadium, a retractable roof, a part of major upgrade to facilities at Jerry Park. Proposed project plans to increase the stadium's capacity from just under 12,000 to about 15,000 seats, would add four practice fields and a center court. Let's head over now to Valerie Tethreau, Vice President of Communications and Professional Events with Tennis Canada. She's on the line. Welcome to the show.
13: Well, thank you for having me.
6: Okay, so let's just, how do you characterize what you announced this week? You know, I know you did a feasibility study over the last year. Is this like a fait accompli? What are the hurdles that lie ahead? How do you characterize what you announced this week?
13: Yeah, I would say that it's the first important step in what is going to be a very long process, obviously, as we work towards this modernization project at Jerry Park. I think for us, you know, we've spoken publicly many times about the need to look at our infrastructure and to be able to compete with what we're seeing from the other tournaments of our level around the world because of the pressure that we're feeling from the WTA and the ATP, and because, of course, we want to protect this great event that we have every summer in Montreal since more than 45 years. And so we've spoken about the fact publicly that we were doing a feasibility study. It was important to us to be transparent and be able to talk about the conclusions of that feasibility study so that people are informed of the direction that we're leaning towards. And I think that's an important step in us being able also to open the dialogue with different stakeholders, different partners, to try and make this project, obviously, an important one, not just for tennis, but for all Montrealers and people in Quebec.
6: How are we falling behind? You mentioned the other tournaments around the world. You know, if you look at our the competing tournaments in the U.S. and other places, how is Montreal falling behind?
13: Well, there's definitely one thing that is clear is that when you look at our stadium, it's aging. It was built in 1969. At the time, it was a baseball stadium where the Expos played for some years, and then it was renovated in 1996. But there is, you know, one important part of the stadium that was untouched. And so that part is really starting to worry us. We know that it's going to need some attention in the coming years, and that prompted us to look at the best solution moving forward, not just for the next 5 years, but really for the next 30, 40 years. And then you look at the other stadiums around the world, and obviously the experience is somewhere else compared to what we're able to offer. You look as well at the number of courts that we have on our site. You mentioned the fact that as part of this project, we are looking to add four courts, which, of course, are needed for the tournament, but I think are needed also year-round in terms of offering more opportunities to play tennis. It's a sport that is growing, and our recent participation study is showing just that.
6: Who's going to pay for this? A legitimate question. Like, where's this money going to come from?
13: Well, that's going to be part of the following steps, and the key step, of course, to make this possible. One thing that's important to know is that, you know, the National Bank Open doesn't receive annual public funding like, for example, the F1 Grand Prix does from all three levels of government. So we've gotten to a place since many years where we are self-sufficient. This tournament is also our way to be able to develop the sport of tennis across the country. We're non-for-profit, but in order now to be able to maintain this unique model that we have, that's where we're going to need help coming from all three levels of government. And of course, Tennis Canada will be looking at all ways possible, keeping in mind that we're non-for-profit, to also contribute in the financing model of this project.
6: With Valerie Tethreau, VP of Communications, Professional Events with Tennis Canada, talking about plans to upgrade the facilities, a new stadium at Jerry Park. So, Valerie, listen, I want to tell you something. Like, I'm fully on board with this. And the reason is I look around the city and all I see is facilities that are not up to the standards of the rest of North America and much of Europe. Okay. Mm-hmm. And the question, I guess the question I have is I look at the football stadium for the Alouettes, right?
13: Yeah.
6: It's got, it doesn't even have seats, Valerie. It's got benches. Okay. It's substandard. The, yep. the CF Montreal, they're very vocal about how Saputo no yep. longer meets the standards of the rest of the league. You know, I know the person that wants to bring the Expos back to this city. He doesn't feel like there's support on that front to building a proper facility for baseball in this city. It seems like every single sports outfit in the city deals with substandard facilities. Have you spoken to any of these other sports franchises in this city, sports institutions in this city, to put a sort of common foot forward to try and upgrade all of our facilities?
13: I've had some discussions with them, and you're right that it does seem like we're all facing the same challenges, and I think it shows probably the lack of investment throughout the years, because most of our infrastructures all date back to the same period of time. Of course, we're following also, you know, the progress that is being made at the Olympic Stadium, knowing that, you know, CF Montreal, for example, is hoping to be able to play there, especially with the change of to their season. But you're right in saying that I think we're at a point where we need to all come together and find some solutions, because you know, we've seen what it's like in the past when we lose some big sports properties. Mm-hmm. We've experienced it with the Expos. If we go broader than Montreal, we've experienced it with the Nordiques. And it feels like, you know, ever since we've lost those two teams, we've been trying to figure out ways to bring them back. And yeah. we know that once something goes, it's very hard to bring back, and it's going to cost way more money than what it's going to cost probably to invest in our infrastructure.
6: Are you saying there, because I'm short on time, are you saying if we do nothing, we'd risk losing our National Bank Open?
13: We do. Not in the very, very short term, but definitely if nothing happens in the next few years, that is the threat, and that's what we're addressing with this project.
6: You want a roof on this new stadium, and roofs cost a lot of money. They add a significant amount of cost. Why is it so important?
13: Well, you look at the other events, and many of the big tournaments around the world, they actually have now more than one roof. So I think, you know, having one roof is going to make a tremendous difference. And that's how also the stadium, you know, can host maybe other sports events, because it will have now the guarantee to be able to hold the event rain or shine.
6: Valerie Tétrault is VP of Communications and Professional Events over at Tennis Canada. Merci beaucoup, and come back real soon, okay?
13: Thank you so much.
6: When we return on the Elias Macko Show, in transit for this Thursday, we're going to meet a man taking advantage of the car sharing craze by offering 40 cars for rent by himself. That's next.
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0: Good morning. It's just past 10:30. I'm James Foster with your CTV News update and some bad news for Captain Canada. Marie-Philippe Poulin will undergo surgery on her ACL and meniscus this summer after she was evaluated for injuries suffered over the past 1 year with the Montreal Victoire. Poulin first injured the knee at the Olympics in February, then aggravated the injury on March the 15th in a game against the Boston Fleet. She played through the playoffs with a knee brace. Timeline for her return, though, not known. She is scheduled to have the surgery next month. With less than a week to go until Quebec's unofficial moving day, nearly 3,200 households have requested assistance in finding housing. According to the Housing Corporation, more than 600 families were added to that list since June the 1st. Montreal and Montérégie among the areas most affected by the housing crisis. More news at CTVNewsMontreal.ca, including a man wanted by police for breaking off his electronic monitoring device. And now with the latest from your CJAD 800 Traffic Center, we check in with Debbie Marcellos.
9: Well, road work in the Ville-Marie Tunnel heading westbound. It looks like it's still underway, but the congestion is gone. So I'd love to hear an update on what's happening. Ville-Marie Tunnel westbound, we had two lanes blocked earlier, and it caused at least 20-minute congestion. So star 800 is the number to call free of charge. Northbound 15, just before Turcotte, that's where we have a stalled vehicle in the right lane. Traffic backs up at De La Verendrye. Northbound to Cary, a little busy at Côte Saint-Catherine. Then from Jean Talon up to the Metropolitan. Eastbound Trans-Canada slows at Côte de Liesse to Stinson. Westbound side of the Met from Christophe Colomb to Dakary. Celebrate Canada Day by getting even more for your points. It's the Super Redemption event at Farmer Prix this Friday to Wednesday. 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Traffic and transit every 15 minutes on CJAD 800. 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
0: And from your Dormez-Vous Weather Center today, lots of sunshine this morning, and not so much this afternoon, though, as clouds are supposed to roll in, potentially bringing some rain and a thunderstorm. We will have to wait and see. Let's stay positive, because we'll still reach a high of 27 degrees today. So hopeful that we don't see that thunderstorm. We could also see a thunderstorm tomorrow, but hey, it's Friday tomorrow. What more could you ask for? High of 21 degrees. And after Friday, everything starts to clear out and temperatures, they get hot. Yeah, Saturday, high of 25. But by Canada Day next week, potentially as high as 32 degrees. It's 22 right now. Your next CTV News update is at 11 o'clock.
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6: 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So more and more people are turning to alternatives. I'm thinking about car sharing services like Cumin Auto or Leo, and also alternatives when it comes to car rentals. Now, one Quebec entrepreneur has taken that idea to another level, capitalizing on the growing popularity of car sharing. He's built a business around renting out 40 vehicles through various platforms, creating what is essentially a fleet of shared cars available to customers. Let's find out a little bit more. Philip Bulanov is on the line. He's the chief operating officer of Road Refined. Philip, welcome to the show.
4: Oh, well, thank you so much. Thank you.
6: How do you rent out these cars? You own 40 vehicles yourself, or your company does?
4: So we own a little bit over 50% of our fleet, and we also manage other small businesses that don't have the operation aspect in line for that.
6: How do you rent them out?
4: Well, we use a platform called Turo. Mm-hmm. It's been around in Canada it's been a decade. We've had a 10-year party back in February, and it's been growing crazy since.
6: And I've heard Turo described as basically Airbnb for cars, right? So Airbnb, you rent out your home to someone. On Turo, you rent out your car to someone. And I've seen some stories of people, you know, basically renting out fleets, making a living renting out fleets of vehicles. How's it gone for you?
4: Definitely it's been going up and down because I did hit the COVID era where I was maybe renting one car out of the 10 that I have back then. But with all the booms of transportation needs that we've had since 2021, it's been a steady uphill from there. Things have stabilized recently. People aren't crazy anymore, but I think car prices, like you mentioned, are way through the roof, so acquiring something now is sometimes a bit difficult.
6: Give me some pricing here. Why don't you give me some examples of common cars that are in your fleet, and how much you charge to rent it out for the day?
4: So the interesting thing here is that it's very variable. So there's not one vehicle that goes out for the same amount across the year. We have the busy summer seasons where we can have, we focus mostly on economy reliable vehicles. So Honda Civics, Toyota Corollas, RAV4s, Corolla Crosses, those types of vehicles. Those usually at this time of the year, which starts the season around May, we can get them anywhere from $50 to $90 a day. And weekends that are going to be a little bit more in demand, they're going to be higher. And minivans are a whole other area.
6: So minivans are very popular?
4: Absolutely. Imagine you're coming in to visit your family, and you're three, and your family is another two people. You don't want to be stuck in a subcompact sedan to go to Niagara Falls. You want to get something larger.
6: But I imagine, Philip, there must be a lot of headaches. And I'm going to base this next question on some anecdotal evidence I have from friends who have rented their own cars out on Turo, or they tried to do it with two or three or four cars, a small fleet, and they ran into a lot of headaches. You know, the car's breaking down, the car's getting into accidents. People don't treat a rental car like they would treat their own car. And I have people that tried it. I know people that tried it and then said, too much hassle, too many headaches. How do you make it work for yourself?
4: Right. Well, there's this joke going around in general that what's the fastest car in town? The rental car. And it's sometimes true, but I would say this is more of an odd case than the standard. With the volume that we're doing, and we're probably having close to 150 reservation, 200 reservation a month, maybe one of them will have some slightly off-putting experience. Mm-hmm. And, you know, with the years that we've been doing it, it's normal. Like, you run any type of business, you're going to have some people that are not treating you with respect. You're going to have some people that will cost you more time and a bit more headache than others, and that's normal. And let's take any business, any restaurant, you're going to have someone come up and say, oh, there's a hair in my food, when there was not. So situations like these happen, yeah.
6: Uh-huh. So you just you take the bad with the good, and the good far outweighs those Absolutely. Bad examples.
4: Absolutely.
6: Now, yeah. Listen, how do you guard yourself against, you know, it's not lost on me when you mention the vehicles that you focus on, right? A lot of Hondas mm-hmm. and Toyotas, reliable vehicles,
4: yes.
6: right?
4: Yeah.
6: How is the maintenance side of things? Do you do your own, when you have 40 vehicles, are you doing your own maintenance, or are you going to the garage like everyone else?
4: Well, logistically, that's the biggest challenge, actually, is having everything done in a timely manner. So about 3-4 years ago, we partnered up with the rest of my family, who was already in a garage business, and we opened up a relatively large location where we can accommodate up to 150 cars. And here we're running the maintenance. Well, everybody does what they do best, right? We ran the cars. They manage the mechanic aspect and the body shop aspect. Because everything's on one site, a lot of people that consign cars to us for rental, they love it because they don't have to do any of the scheduling anymore. Mm-hmm. They don't have to go and drive around. And when you're doing a lot of driving all day and you're already sitting in traffic, you can't have another job.
6: I mentioned some of those car sharing services, Caminito mm-hmm. and Leo. Those are the two ones that are operating, the big ones operating in yep. the city. How do you compare? How would you compare what you offer on Turo versus what people can get using those other services where they can rent by the minute, by the hour?
4: Right. Turo's not really a short-haul rental car agency. So whereas Caminito and Leo will excel in, hey, I just need to go pick up some groceries once a month. Yeah, they're great for that. They're much cheaper, much easier to operate. But when you want to go on the weekend, to even like, Tremblant Blanc or something, well, you're pretty restricted on mileage. You're pretty restricted on available vehicles. So when you have to start dealing with those things, you know, you've got to take a rental car.
6: Do you offer, unlimited mileage when you rent out cars? Do you put limits? Has that changed over the years with how people use the service?
4: Yes, we definitely put limits. Like you mentioned, maintenance is a big thing. You know, we used to be able to change brakes for $250 10 years ago. Now that price went up to $500, $550. So we definitely have to, you know, to be able to afford keeping the lights on and the cars on the road, we have to adjust and put some constraints on limitations.
6: I know you mentioned the family that's in town, the tourists, they got a big family, so they go for a minivan. But who's your typical client nowadays? What types of people use your cars?
4: Well, we have a lot of people who are in the area, newcomers who are just kind of getting around, and, you know, they got their job, but they can't afford a car yet. Nobody's going to give them credit. And they're pretty much stuck. Like, they got this one $500 credit card from their bank to get started with, and, you know, they go around from there. So that's probably a good 10-15% of our business. Mm-hmm. And then we have a lot of locals who just don't want to have a car anymore because they're like, whenever I need something, I just open up the app, put in your address, and see what you have available.
6: Philip, listen, we'll leave it there. How do people rent mm-hmm. one of your cars? They just go on Turo and they find you? How does that work usually?
4: Yeah, they go on Turo. You search. There's a map option, so you can check out. We deliver cars to the airport, so you can have them picked up there. We deliver them to a central station as well. And we're currently based off island, because on island was obscenely expensive. You mentioned parking.
6: Yeah.
4: And yeah, you just take it off from there.
6: All right, Philip. Thanks for coming on the show today.
4: Thanks so much, Dave. Have a good one.
6: Philip Bulanov, Chief Operating Officer of Road Refined. When we return on the Elias Macko Show, we're going to talk about ticks because the numbers are surging in Canada. We'll talk about what parts of the country are being affected most, what the situation is here in Quebec for those of you headed to the woods, and even for those of you not. maybe you're just going to spend some time in your garden. Do you need to be concerned about ticks in this city? We'll talk about that when we come back. Let's do traffic right here, right now. 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Here's Debbie Marcellos.
9: Well, it looks like traffic has cleared out through the Villemarie Tunnel after some road work had two lanes blocked around Mansfield. On northbound to Carrie, it is busy from Snowden up to the Metropolitan. Southbound side heavy down to Jean Talon. It backs up on the eastbound Tecan at Côte de Liesse. Some stop-and-go traffic on the Met West from Saint-Michel to DeCarrie. 15 northbound. We have a stalled vehicle at De La Verendrye, and that's what's backing up front traffic from almost Atwater. And on the 15 northbound in Laval at Saint-Martin. That's where we have a stalled vehicle as well. A stall on the 19 southbound over the Papineau Bridge is in the left-hand lane. 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
6: Have you ever been bit by a tick? You ever find a tick on you? You ever find an engorged tick on you? What about your pets, right? I mean, up until this week, my tick experience has to do with my dog. May he rest in peace. My dog Otis had gone to New Hampshire for the weekend, got back on a Monday. The 3 days later on a Thursday, I'm just giving him belly rubs, and I found the hugest, most engorged giant tick of all time on him. I was like, oh my God, right? And you take him to the vet and you're all worried and that kind of stuff. He was fine, but still, it was no fun. I'm going to get into my second encounter with ticks in just a moment, but here's how we get there. We get there by talking about babies first. Now, I took off a few days. I was off Monday, Tuesday, and Wednesday. And this past weekend, boy, did we go through a lot here in the Macos household. It was Friday night, right? So, the weekend is just starting. And it's Friday night, and Olivia, she looks at me, and she's like, ooh, I'm having some contractions here, right? Now, we've got our second boy is due July 16th. That's the due date, all right? So we're excited, of course, nervous at times, that kind of stuff. But baby number two is on the way, and let me tell you something, he's coming. So Olivia on Friday, she's like, I'm having a contraction, and it's a strong one. And she was having a few of them, and she's like, She was like, this could be it. And I'm like, are you sure? Because we're still, July 16th. It was, we were still a month out last Friday, right? I said, are you sure? She's like, I don't know. It feels, So, we call the, there's a phone number for the hospital where Olivia's going to give birth. We call them. They're like, okay, well, you got to monitor, and it's got to be, it's got to be timed intervals, and it's got to be successive a lot in a row. So that Friday night, she was a little bit nervous, which, eventually we fell asleep, and then we woke the next day, and the next day she's like, something's going on. I feel it, So she had this inkling that something was coming. So we spent a couple of days over the weekend saying, okay, preparing. I need to get my bag ready. Still haven't done that. But we spent the weekend kind of sort of like anxious, nervous about, okay, this baby may arrive sooner than later. Now, I think at the end of the day, we feel that it was just the body getting ready, because right now all is quiet and calm and things are back to the quote unquote normal. But still, this baby is a coming July 16th or earlier or later. You know how it is. You never know how these play out. But we've got this baby coming. So we have that for the weekend. We decide, on Monday and Tuesday, we're playing actually in with our son in our garden on Monday. And we're hanging out and, we're playing in the grass and we're playing with the hose and playing with our bubble machine. We're just having a good time. And we didn't go anywhere. On Monday, we spent it at home. We roll around to Tuesday morning. And this is, what's happening now with my son. We've moved his, we moved him out of his crib. And now he's in a floor bed, one of those Montessori beds. It's a floor bed, basically. So he's in his bed now, and that's changed. Now he can get up whenever he wants. So he gets up in the middle of the night. He comes into our room. If he comes into our room before 5 a.m., Olivia will pick him back up, rock him, put him back to bed. And depending on the night, either it's one or two or three visits during the night when he just gets up from his bed and comes out of his room and wants to climb into bed with us. Anyways, after 5 a.m., we let him just stay in bed while we wake up. So on Tuesday morning, we're waking up, we're slumbering in bed, and we're just, yawning and just trying to start our day. And our son is wide awake, right? So he is, full of beans, and he's talking, and he's reading books in bed, and he's looking around. And then at one point, he does this thing. He says, "Sequesa," like when he's very curious, and boy, is he ever curious now. He points to things like, "Sequesa." And it's Tuesday, and he points to my wife's arm. He points to Olivia's arm, and he says, "Sequesa." And now normally when he does that, when he's pointing to Olivia's arm, he's pointing to a birthmark, a beauty mark. And she looks at her arm to look at exactly what he's pointing to. And lo and behold, what does she find? She finds a tick. Yeah. So she's like, "Honey, I got a tick on me." And isn't it weird how life works? And she goes, "You know what? I read a story online yesterday about removing ticks." So she goes into the bathroom. She does it herself. I tell you, I remember taking the tick off my dog with tweezers, and it was like surgery, for crying out loud. That's how seriously I took it. Anyways, I go get a jar. She pulls off the tick. One motion with the tweezers gets it clean out. It was still very small. We put it in a jar. I wrap up the jar. I put the jar in a Ziploc bag. But now we're freaking out, okay? Because she's pregnant, and the last thing a pregnant woman needs is Lyme disease, right? So we're all freaking out. She's freaking out. And we call 811. So we call 811 and say, what do we do? You know, we got a tick. We had a tick bite, you know, and it was from our backyard. We did not go into the country. We didn't go into the forest. We didn't go into the woods. We didn't go on a hike. We did none of that. We had just spent the day in our backyard. Boom. Tick on the shoulder, on the arm. So we, the 811 says, listen, you should go see a doctor. So they make an appointment for the doctor at 3 p.m. With our family doctor clinic. It was not with our family doctor who was not there that day, but at our normal clinic. So we go there. You know, the long story short is that the doctor's like, listen, it was on you for less than 24 hours. If it's less than 24 hours, we're not concerned. Dispose of the tick and you should be okay. Now she's been fine since. And, you know, that's what the doctor said. I'm going to go with the doctor. I'm not going to go down some rabbit hole online and go into Google searches and AI, doctors telling me that things are far, far worse than they actually are. But that was the doctor, that doctor told us under 24 hours, a small tick, didn't get engorged. You're fine. Live your life. So we were breathing a sigh of relief, but I should point out that we're not alone in being freaked out by ticks. More and more indications that ticks are becoming a bigger problem across the country, and we are getting some information from a couple of CTV News reporting on this this week, that two species that carry Lyme disease, the black-legged and western black-legged tick, were

0: year over year. Now, it's up in a big way in Ontario, and I wonder if it's about reporting, but the doctor had told us on Tuesday that they actually got a note from public health of late because the numbers have exploded in Quebec. But if I look at the Quebec numbers, went from 674 last year, and already this year, we're not done the year, by the way, already this year in Quebec, we're up to 938. So my math, my grade 11 math here says it's up 50% year over year, and we're not even done the year so far. So yeah, I think we're all getting maybe a little bit freaked out over ticks, because they're seemingly becoming more and more prevalent. That was my last few days worried about ticks, but we got through it. When we return on the Elias Macko Show, we're celebrating the 150th anniversary of Mount Royal Park this year. And one group is trying to keep the legacy alive of the architect behind Mount Royal Park. We'll get that story next.
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4: Good morning, it's 11 o'clock. I'm James Foster with your CTV News Update. Plenty of sunshine this morning, maybe some cloud and rain and possibly a thunderstorm this afternoon, but hey, we're used to it by now, right? 22 degrees. Right now, your weather details are in moments, and here's what is making news. Marie-Philippe Poulin to have some summer surgery. Rescue crews scrambling in Venezuela. And a man who helped best the Beatles has died. That and more coming up. But first, we're going to head on over to the traffic center and ask Debbie, please tell me everything going westbound through the Ville Marie is looking good right now.
5: Well, it looks like the roadwork has ended because the congestion has eased up and you're not seeing any problems now. Ville Marie West, Route 136. And it even moves well on the 20 West. Just a minor slowdown as all those lanes merge into two at Ville St. Pierre. On northbound Icari, it slows from Snowden up to the Metropolitan. Southbound side heavy down to Jean Talon. It backs up on the eastbound Trans-Canada at Côte de Liesse. Met westbound, just some minor slowdowns between Saint-Michel and Christophe Cologne, and southbound 15 to board the Metropolitan, backing up at Henri Bourassa. 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Traffic and transit every 15 minutes on CJAD 800. 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
4: In the news, we start with some bad news for Marie-Philippe Poulin. The captain of the Montreal Victoire will undergo surgery on her ACL and meniscus this summer after she was evaluated for injuries suffered over the past season. Captain Canada first injuring her knee at the Olympics in February, then aggravated that injury in March, causing her to miss 10 games of the regular season. She played the playoffs with a knee brace. Victoire general manager Daniela Sauvageau saying that Poulin is a fighter, and she'll be back on the ice.
6: We are very confident that her return to play will be in due time.
4: Now, the timeline for her return is not set. She is scheduled to have the surgery next month. Staying on, but I guess technically off the ice, Brendan Gallagher is being invited to City Hall today by Mayor Soraya Martinez-Ferrada, where there'll be a ceremony making the Habs forward, or maybe forward, former Habs forward, an honorary citizen of the city of Montreal. The honor is reserved for those who had a lasting impact on the well-being of Montrealers through their actions, art, and commitment. Gallagher played 14 seasons for the Habs. He spent most of his past playoff run as a healthy scratch. Habs GM Kent Hughes has given Gallagher's agent permission to speak with other teams to find a trade that will best work for him and his family. A 29-year-old man from Salaberry to Valleyfield is wanted by provincial police after investigators say he broke off his electronic monitoring bracelet. Scott McInnes was last seen yesterday at 4:30 in the morning. More information and a photo is available at CTV News Montreal.ca. Rescue crews.

0: are scrambling to find those who have been trapped in debris after two earthquakes hit areas of Venezuela. Tommaso Della Longa is the spokesperson for the International Federation for the Red Cross, and he tells ABC News that even his teams in Venezuela were hit.
1: A lot of people who lost everything, even the Red Cross quartier in Caracas has been affected. We have colleagues, we're talking a couple of hours ago with them, who lost their homes. Their families don't have any more a home. They're themselves affected.
0: At least 164 people have died and nearly 1,000 have been hurt. And Canadian singer David Clayton Thomas has died at the age of 84. His publicist confirming that he died peacefully last night in a Toronto hospital.
2: What goes up must come down.
0: His raspy and soulful voice led American jazz rock group Blood, Sweat, and Tears to chart-topping triumphs. The band's self-titled second album spent 7 weeks atop the U.S. Billboard chart in 1969, winning the Grammy Award for Album of the Year in 1970, famously besting the Beatles' Abbey Road in the Grammys race that year, thanks largely to its hit, You've Made Me So Very Happy, and Clayton Thomas's own composition of Spinning Wheel. 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Let's hope that trend continues into this afternoon, but you know how forecasts go. It's a little up in the air, let's say. 27 degrees for the daytime high. Sunny this morning. Clouds roll in at around 2, 3 o'clock this afternoon. Could bring a thunderstorm. Maybe just some rain. Maybe a bit of both. Who knows? Friday, almost the same thing as today, just a bit in reverse. And a daytime high of just 21 degrees. Skies will clear out from there. A gorgeous weekend ahead. And temperatures climbing to potentially as high as 32 degrees by Canada Day. It's 23 degrees right now. For all your news during the day, stream us on your smart speaker. Just say play CJAD 800. 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
4: All right, welcome back to the Elias Macko Show. Now, Montreal is celebrating the 150th anniversary of Mount Royal Park this year. Park designed in the 1870s by famed landscape architect Frederick Law Olmsted. Its design remains as important today as it was a century and a half ago, and our next guest wants to make sure it stays that way. Our pleasure to welcome Sue Breitkopf onto the program, president of the Olmsted Network. Sue, welcome to the program.
5: Thank you so much, Elias. It's a pleasure to be here.
4: Now, I have it here that the Olmsted Network is a Washington, D.C. based nonprofit. I'm sure the name is not a coincidence. So tell us about the Olmsted Network and what you do.
5: Yeah, so we protect and support historic landscapes across North America. And I say historic landscapes because so many of them, there were so many designed by Frederick Law Olmsted Sr., his two sons, and then the subsequent firm. And so many of them came to fruition. Not all of them did. So we talk about it like that. And, you know, a lot of advocacy work in the U.S. and a little bit in Canada, as well as we, you know, bring people together to talk about all of the issues around parks.
4: So let's talk about Frederick Law Olmsted Sr.'s work here in Montreal. And you recently visited Mount Royal Park. How do you think, how do you think it stands 150 years later?
5: It is a phenomenal park. I mean, I was really blown away. I've been to a lot of Olmsted landscapes on the continent, and it is a pretty fine specimen. And Olmsted himself said, I'm going to mess up the quote, but he was pretty taken with the land that he was working with, and he considered it really, very much the peak of his career.
4: Well, what should we know about how he viewed, you know, you touched on that there, but what else should we know, especially on an anniversary year like this year? What else should we know about how Olmsted viewed Mount Royal Park?
5: Well, I mean, in general, he looked at land as, he really wanted to draw out its characteristics that were kind of extant. And but he did kind of some manipulations in general of the land, so kind of building up one part and recessing another to emphasize different things. And, you know, a lot of his landscapes were very much flat, and so I think that's probably one of the things that attracted him to it was that it, you know, the topography was pretty amazing. And he really liked to do like a kind of hide and reveal. So you have like a copse of trees and then a view onto, you know, onto the horizon or something like that. And so you kind of see those hidden vistas all over the park.
4: Have we done a good job, when I say we, the city of Montreal, Montrealers, have we done a good job at preserving Mount Royal Park?
5: I would say so. I was pretty impressed with how well it's kept up. And it's very much, my understanding, been a partnership, a really strong partnership between the city as well as Les Amis de la Montagne. You know, for the last 40 years, they've been working closely with the city to kind of augment the work that they're doing. So there's still a lot of work that the city is doing on maintenance, but then any kind of special projects, Les Amis comes in to work with them. So it seems like a symbiotic relationship.
4: Any bit of lore that we should know about just how it even came about, how Olmsted ended up designing Mount Royal Park?
5: So, you know, it's I'm always afraid, I'm not an Olmsted historian myself because there are people who have studied him for years and years. And so I probably mess up any of the stories, but he, just like in other jurisdictions, people heard about his work. I mean, he did extensive work in Massachusetts. You can't really like throw a stone without hitting an Olmsted landscape there. So not too far away. He did Niagara Falls. And so the word spread and he came to Montreal, and he was also like in Calgary. He did some work in Ontario. But I believe that it was first in Montreal that he worked in Canada.
4: And, you know, I know a lot of Mount Royal Park, I've read that Olmsted envisioned Mount Royal as a natural refuge in the heart of the city. And certainly when you look at Montreal today, it's exactly what it is, right in the heart. We have this beautiful, big, park. How do you view, like, Mount Royal, compared to all this, so much of the other work he did? He did Central Park in New York City as well. So I just wonder where Mount Royal stands among all of the incredible work that he did over his career.
5: Yeah, I mean, it's pretty emblematic of his work, like I was saying. You know, Central Park was his first, and it was really messy in terms of the politics and a lot of, a lot of nefarious activity on the part of some politicians. So, you know, I think in subsequent landscapes, he was able to be more free. And as his reputation developed, he really came into his own. And he brought together a team that all worked together really well. He was very good at identifying talent. And so when you get to Mount Royal, you really see like the humming of the system, like all things going, the different paths, the parkways, not parkways in probably the way we view it now, but like literally the roads that weave through the park. I mean, he never liked a straight line. So everything kind of meanders through the park, and now they're paved, but they initially were for automobiles, for carriages to go through. But it does, you know, this design works very well for the modern age as well.
4: Sue Breitkopf is with us, president of the Olmsted Network. We're talking about the legacy of Frederick Law Olmsted, the designer of Mount Royal Park. It's the 150th anniversary of Mount Royal Park. Sue, and a more broader question here on just how we view public lands, public parks, in urban cities. You know, I know every city handles this differently, and I know it's always, sometimes it can be very contentious when we talk about, public lands and public parks in urban cities. How do you view that debate and how it plays out in cities today across North America?
5: It's I think a very much a tough one. And I was really thrilled to see that so much of Mount Royal is protected, because the thing we're seeing, particularly in the U.S., is that parkland is viewed as space that's yet to be developed by the jurisdictions. And, you know, that's something that we're really fighting against, because once the public space, the green space, is gone, it's not coming back. So whether that's a housing development or a parking lot or an office park, like it's not coming back to parkland anytime soon. So it is really important. And, you know, other than the community benefits, the health benefits, there's so much benefit to the local climate in terms of, you know, it's like avoiding the heat islands, flooding, like all kinds of things. Like each tree is really working for the neighbors. And so it's just vitally important and something that's probably 60-70% of my job is just talking to different parks and, you know, about how they can fight or protect their landscapes and their communities because they're really under threat. And, you know, I would say even though the land that the public land in the nation, the U.S. Capitol in Washington, D.C. is currently under threat as well. And one of the things about Olmsted Sr. is that he very much believed that there was a correlation between public space and democracy because, you know, it's kind of hard to gather in like in a building, right? You want to gather a lot of people to talk, to protest, whatever that is. You know, those are kind of cornerstones of democracy. And so public space is vitally important mm-hmm. for expressing different viewpoints.
4: Finish your thought.
5: Oh, yeah. So I just, you know, I think that's like kind of the biggest takeaway.
4: And Sue, you wrote an op-ed that was published in the Montreal Gazette. You call Mount Royal one of the world's great urban parks. To wrap up, when you visited the mountain, was there one vista, one viewpoint, one part of the park that, you know, took your breath away that you want to highlight?
5: Well, I really loved Daniel Chartier, who's kind of like the original there with that park. He did so much work. He took us on the tour and there was a circle, like a kind of a target on the top. And I wasn't expecting to see that. And that was pretty exciting just to like land at the top and then be able to look out over the city.
4: Sue, we're going to have to leave it there. Thanks so much for coming on today.
5: Thank you.
4: Sue Breitkopf is president of the Olmsted Network. When we return on the Elias Macko Show, Beryl Wiseman's going to join us. He was a friend of Michael Mizrahi, who died on Monday in that shooting in Côte de Neige. And we're going to talk to him about the life and legacy of his friend and turning a tragedy into a positive. That's when we come back. Let's do traffic, which is brought to you by Mega Kia Brossard and the Kia Never Pay for Gas Again event. Get up to $12,000 of rebates on the Niro EV. Here's Debbie Marcellos.
6: Well, we're enjoying a fairly light drive in from the South Shore, but in from Laval, it is slowing on the 13th South from Notre Dame down to the Bisson Bridge. The incident, though, is on the northbound side, and that's why traffic backs up from the TCAN on 13 North. On DeCary North, it's heavy from Snowden up to the Metropolitan and the Met westbound from Christophe Colomb into DeCary. And traffic on Highway 20 westbound moving well. 20 east a little busy at Turcotte. Looks like traffic has completely cleared out through the Ville Marie Tunnel on the westbound side. 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
4: All right, welcome back to the Elias Macko Show. It's our pleasure to welcome Beryl Wiseman into our studios. He's president of the Institute for Public Affairs of Montreal. Beryl, thanks so much for joining us again.
22: Elias, always a pleasure with you.
4: So, listen, this week saw your writing on the front page of the National Post. And it was a piece that you published honoring your friend, Michel Mizrahi, the innocent bystander killed in the terrible attack in Côte de Neige on Monday. Let's talk about this man.
22: Let me just clarify something. Yeah. He was a friend. I've known him for 30 years. I was asked to write that as a perspective on what it means. Mm-hmm. And my point in writing it, for those who've read it, just the title alone, you know, the bells that tolled for Moshe Mizrahi was taken from John Donne's famous poem, "Ask not for whom the bell tolls, it tolls for thee." And it's a warning to people that life is dangerous. We're all involved with each other. And the point of the piece, yes, it went into what he was, a wonderfully elegant, generous man. But the point was, the message was, and I'm very gratified that it got through in the emails that I've received. Don't politicize this.
4: Mm-hmm.
22: Neither side. This happens. Life is dangerous. It's not a question for public debate, nor for public profit from any side or any community. It's a tragedy of a man, and we have to have the courage as a society to live with the fact that life is dangerous and maintain our own self-dignity.
4: And I know you're not responsible for headlines, but it struck me here, like, Michel Mizrahi moved, he was born in Lebanon, right? Born in Lebanon.
22: Different headline online than in the paper.
4: In the paper.
22: The paper was my headline.
4: The paper. So, but he moved from, born in Lebanon, moved from Israel, ends up in Montreal.
22: Beirut to Israel.
4: Yeah.
22: Israel
4: to Montreal. And then he loses his life in a terrorism incident in this country.
22: His life, there was a wonderful novel. I believe the author was Thomas Sowell, called A Child of the Century. It was written in the 1980s. Michel Mizrahi's life was a reflection as a child of the past 50 years. Mm. His father was died during the Scud missile attacks on Tel Aviv in the 1991 Gulf War. a child of one of his siblings, he's one of seven children, yeah. Moshe, was killed at the Nova Film Festival. And now he dies.
4: Yeah.
22: This is almost, if you wrote a screenplay, yeah. It would be difficult to absorb that.
4: Mm-hmm.
22: It's a reflection, not a child of the century, but it's a reflection of our times we live in. And that doesn't mean that we have to immediately run to our corners and hug our teddy bears and claim security and demand security and be fearful. You can't be fearful. Mm-hmm. There's a wonderful documentary called Agnelli. It's about Giovanni Agnelli, the former president of Fiat. It's on Crave HBO. You can see it. It's beautifully done. But there's one particular poignant scene. One of the young journalists who's involved in interviewing people interviews a senior executive for Agnelli who was with him in the years called the Año de Plomo, the years of lead, 78 to 80. The Red Brigades were killing industrialists. They murdered Prime Minister Aldo Moro. And many people were leaving Italy, many people of Agnelli's rank. Agnelli made it a point every day at lunchtime to walk down the Via Roma, the main street in Turin, where the main Fiat factory was, because he felt it was his responsibility to maintain his own self-respect and to give courage to the people around them. That's the lesson from this. We can't succumb to the fear. We have to praise his life and understand that the best tribute we can make is to move away from our obsession with safety. There is no safety in life. So this journalist asked the executive, wasn't it dangerous for Mr. Agnelli to do that, to walk down the street? And in a typical Milanese, Torinese fashion, this executive says, and who said life is not supposed to be dangerous?
4: Uh-huh. But, I'm not pushing back here, but I'd say, you know, I think we have every reason, especially in Canada in 2026, to expect safety.
22: No. You have an obligation to try to make it safe.
4: Mm-hmm.
22: You have an obligation to be engaged with different communities to find out their grievances, their understandings, get across facts, not opinion. Yeah. But you have no expectation of it because that would imply that people in authority really have control over society. And I think it's been proven in our country, particularly in the past 11 years, they don't.
4: Do you see a connection here? Because last week, Beryl, and as I mentioned, you're president of the Institute for Public Affairs in Montreal. You held an event last week, and I was one of the people honored at this event. You know, I can't believe I made this list with lots of politicians and important people on that stage. But I wonder how you feel. You do this event last week, and then just a few short days later, we see this on our street.
22: What has one to do with the other?
4: The event last week...
22: And I spoke to you about this before we went on air, so I'll repeat it very briefly. The event last week, I've done many interviews, and the reaction, both from French and English media, has been, you know what? This has never been done before. Maybe our impression of what's on the streets is wrong. Because the people who are really running society, who have jobs, who employ people, they don't have time to go out on the streets and manifest their opinions. So all we see is the haters, because everybody needs clickbait. What happened, that tragedy that happened on Monday has nothing to do with the fact that we have to come together. And it doesn't reduce the fact that those alliances are there.
4: Yeah.
22: As I say again, we've had two generations of parents raising children with the expectation of normalcy in life and instructing them to be safe. This is a recipe for disaster for any society because no other generation ever went through it. There was always the instructions to children in their comportment, in their intelligence, that yes, we brought you into this world. It is not a perfect world. And you have to be prepared for it.
4: But Beryl, it sounds like, you know, like to me, this week must have been emotional. And filled.
22: It's always emotional. We are all involved with each other. As John Donne wrote again in that poem, and John Kennedy's famous use of it in one of his speeches, every man's death diminishes me.
4: Mm-hmm.
22: Emotions are part of who we are, so we deal with it. We don't cringe in a corner. We don't retreat from engagement. We're adults. The world is difficult. Life is difficult. Moshe Mizrahi proved it in his life, overcoming death and war and still maintained, believed in maintaining a countenance, a comportment that life, after all, is not always just about politics and conflict. It's about how you are and how refined you are.
4: So what should we be talking about this week? You know, I'm still trying to digest the events of Monday, trying to parse it out. What do you think?
22: You talk about a man who overcame so much pain and loss in his life, maintained an elegance about him that is sorely missing. You know, someone once said that if you don't have, if you don't comport yourself, if you don't dress yourself in a certain rigorous way with some style, your intellectual rigor falls apart. We have a lot of that. He recognized that. We talk about the lessons that were important to him. And maybe if we had a more refined and elitist mentality in our society, if we encouraged refinement and elitism, we wouldn't have sickos like this incel guy who can't attract women and takes it out on the entire world and starts shooting. Maybe, you know, he'd be a little more successful.
4: Does it,
22: it's not a reason for panic.
4: Yeah.
22: And it'll happen again.
4: Does it have to?
22: Yes, because that's human nature. When has it not?
4: Yeah, it's hard to argue against that, Beryl.
22: When has it not?
4: Yeah, I hear you. Beryl, listen, coming up next on the program, it's going to be Leslie Roberts, of course, City Councilor Leslie Roberts, who was on the stage last week with yourself and I. So
22: you and Leslie have been the most courageous, open, eloquent voices against an anarchic hatred in our streets over the past years, which is gladly, frankly, coming to an end. The statistics are remarkable the past 9 months. Montreal has gone from being one of the cities per capita of the worst number of incidents, both against Jews and disruptions generally against Christians, to one of the best. Who's vying for first and second? Toronto and New York.
4: Well, interesting.
22: Well, it's not interesting that they've let loose insanity.
4: Yeah.
22: Except it's not all on. It's again. You ask what can we expect? It's on the people. One thing that, and I would address this to all my colleagues in journalism. Nobody, one reporter in media, in electronic media, in print, has asked a critical question. Everybody's analyzing what's happened in New York and the election and the crazy left wingers. I won't even call them socialists or communists. Socialists or communists have some kind of doctrine. They're just anarchists. They didn't ask one question. It's one word. Turnout. These people got elected with 20% turnout. Mandami himself got elected with 34% turnout. You asked, what should we do? Engage. If people can't, citizens of any city, of any place, cannot just complain. If they don't vote, if they don't engage in the public process, it's on them.
4: Beryl, got to leave it there.
22: Sure.
4: Great words this week in the National Post. I'll direct all of our listeners to go seek them out. When we return, Leslie Roberts will join us for our weekly City Hall segment. He's on deck.
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1: Good morning. It's 11:32. I'm Dario DeFelice with a CTV News update. Gun control advocate Police Souvien is calling for accelerated action from Ottawa on regulations for existing SKS rifles. The demand follows the deadly shooting in Côte des Neiges, which led to the killing of a police officer and a civilian bystander. Police Souvien is calling for an immediate end to new sales of SKS rifles. A 29-year-old man from Salaberry to Valleyfield is wanted in connection with an apparent violation of his probation. Provincial police say they have reason to believe he broke his electronic monitoring device. Police say Scott McGinnis was last seen at 4:30 this morning, and anyone who sees him should not approach and call 911. And the death toll is climbing after two powerful back-to-back earthquakes hit Venezuela. At least 164 people are dead and nearly 1,000 people are reported injured as a result of the magnitude 7.2 and 7.5 quakes. For more news, including a teen charged with first-degree murder after a body was found in a septic tank, go to ctvnewsmontreal.ca. And with the latest from the CJAD 800 Traffic Center, here is Debbie Marcellos.
2: Well, we're seeing a very light drive in from the South Shore. In from Laval, though, it's heavy on the 13 South from Notre Dame on the northbound side of the Bisson Bridge, 13 northbound over the Mille Isles River. That's where we have a stalled vehicle backing up traffic on 13 North from the Trans-Canada. Eastbound, Tecan to Bord de Carry South is at Côte de Liesse. Northbound to Carry, heavy from Queen Mary up to the Metropolitan. Intermittent volume on the Met West from Vio to de Carry. 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
1: Your Dormez-vous Weather Center forecast. A mix of sun and cloud today with a chance of scattered thunderstorms this afternoon. A high of 27. Rain this evening with a low of 16. It will be cloudy tomorrow with a chance of showers in the afternoon, a high of 21, and a mix of sun and cloud on Saturday with a high of 25. Right now it is 23 degrees and sunny downtown. Your next CTV News update is at noon.
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4: Well, a lot has happened over the last week. We had flooding that hit parts of the island and the South Shore. Many people dealing with water damage in their basements, and not for the first time in the last few years. Of course, the events of Tuesday in Côte d'Ineige and the deadly shooting there. Let's get to Leslie Roberts, city councillor for Peter McGill, and he's on the executive committee as well. Leslie, welcome back to the program.
11: Thanks. Good morning, Elias.
4: Listen, let's just handle this back to back. I want to just talk about the flooding. And, you know, CJD over the weekend, we went to air at night and almost around the clock here dealing with listeners that had flooding in their homes, and they're not too happy about it. I've seen people talking online. They want class action lawsuits. They really blame, you know, municipal leaders. And obviously, it's not just City of Montreal and the demerged boroughs as well, the demerged cities as well. What should listeners know about the rain over the weekend and blame and all of that?
11: First and foremost, kudos to CJD as always, community leader. At times when you guys aren't supposed to be on the air, you stepped up, and myself and my colleagues from Pierre Fong were texting back and forth as we heard what the citizens of the West Island were saying. To answer your question specifically, it's an ongoing challenge, right? I mean, we had, what was it, somewhere between 120 and 150 millimeters of rain in, you know, it's the equivalent of a week, in a rainy week, within a couple of hours. To be honest, I don't know any infrastructure in place that wouldn't be challenged. That being said, we know the problems specifically in those areas hit, whether it was Pierrefonds or DDO. We know that these are ongoing challenges, and even Soraya, the mayor, was saying that this is something that's going to take time. That being said, I can assure you, and I know that the voters in and the residents in Pierrefonds and Roxborough know this, no better municipal leader to handle a crisis because, unfortunately, the experience of late in recent years under his, you know, while he's been in office, is Jim Bass. He has stepped up time and time again. He hears, he visits, he took Soraya on a tour of area. He has made it quite aware and put it on the front burner so that even though it's the West Island, it's on the front burner at Montreal City Hall in the city proper.
4: So, for those who've got basements that have been flooded now a couple of times here in the last, you know, 5 years or so, what's the message here? Do we need to start rethinking about, you know, basement living in certain areas just because, you know, some of the messaging I heard is like there's no system ever in the world that's going to be able to handle 150 millimeters of rain in 2 hours, right?
11: Yeah.
4: So do we have to be rethinking our homes a bit?
11: Well, I don't know if it's about rethinking the homes. I think it's upgrading the infrastructure. You mentioned that I'm in Peter McGill, which is right downtown. We all know the construction along St. Catherine. I did a tour there last week, Elias, and I went inside the fences and down below. They're digging back to the 1800s and they're replacing it. It's almost like a root canal for the city. Now I know it's not as old, of course, on the West Island, but it is also dated. There's a number of things that have changed. Weather patterns being the first thing. And I think, you know, I know that communities that are dealing with issues of flooding in other parts of the world are upgrading infrastructure due to technology or whatever, but also the homes. I'm obviously not an urban planner. I'm obviously not a contractor or an architect. But to answer your question, absolutely. We have to change with the increased threats that we're facing in our world today, and this is one of them.
4: All right. The other big news item that we should be talking about here is what happened in this city in Côte d'Ineige on Monday.
11: Yeah.
4: We saw a citizen and a police officer lose their lives. We've had a few days now to digest the events of Monday. I wonder what you think, Leslie, we should be talking about today.
11: That's the question. I heard your conversation with Beryl, you know, shedding light on Moshe Mizrahi and his life and the struggles and what he faced. I read a letter to the editor from the rabbi at Chabad NDG talking about, you know, the mitzvah. This is a way to move forward. Do goodness out of, you know, that's who Mr. Mizrahi was. And I'm that kind of guy where I say we can't do what we got to be realistic. Don't get me wrong. We need to address it. The politicians need to address it. That's already underway. But in our day to day, we can't live in fear. And out of his memory, I think the rabbi hit the nail on the head when he said, do what he did, which was to make other people's lives easier and help others along the way. So that would be my answer.
4: And I know there's been calls here on banning guns and banning the type of rifle apparently that was used here. I think some people are shaken and they don't view the city as safe as maybe they should. What are your thoughts on that front?
11: Well, I know the mayor spoke. She said we should, do more. And truth is, with every challenge that we face, we can always do more. The question is, where do you draw the line? I've had this discussion with members of my family who live in other parts of the country who say that's not the solution here because it's not going to change and it's not the gun that did it. It was the gunmen. The debate goes on. I'll let those of a higher pay grade to determine that and obviously different levels of government. I don't know if that now is the time to have that discussion. Trying to make, get back to what we know in terms of life in Montreal is, I think, is where we should focus. We know NDG is multicultural. We know that one victim was a Muslim, one was a Jew. And in this challenging times where we see that because of international news, that there is that challenge, there is that tension, maybe, and we saw, those two communities come together, where we had Jews at the mosque for the funeral and we had Muslims at the synagogue for the Jew who died. I mean, there again, as I'm trying to pull out the goodness of a terrible situation.
4: Leslie, listen, we'll leave it there. Thanks for your words. Thanks for coming on today and we'll catch up again soon. Okay.
11: Thank you, Elias.
4: That's Leslie Roberts, city councilor for the Peter McGill district in Ville-Marie. And he's on the executive committee responsible for the English speaking communities and the downtown core. When we return on the Elias Macko show, Mark Carney is speaking right now. He's been asked about his call with U.S. President Donald Trump. He apparently had a call yesterday with President Trump. You're going to hear about that when we return. Let's do traffic, 11:46. And from the CJAD 800 Traffic Center, here's Jill Fitzgerald.
9: Good morning, and having a look at 13 northbound, a better drive en route to the Bisson Bridge. The stall has been cleared away. 13 southbound, some volume down from Notre Dame. On the West Island, 20 eastbound, noticing a bit of volume as you make your way beyond St. John's. DeCary northbound has volume north of Côte Saint-Luke. Inbound 40 pretty heavy. We have picked up a problem just after the DeCary Circle, so quite slow from Côte de Liesse. Also on the Met westbound through St. Leonard, 25 southbound, losing a half an hour for the outbound tunnel. Other South Shore spans are doing fine. 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
4: All right, we have to take you to Ottawa straight away here. Mark Carney, at this moment, is speaking to journalists, and we want to make sure you get to hear at least one moment from that question and answer period with reporters. He was asked about his call with U.S. President Donald Trump. Let's pick it up in that press conference right now.
19: Mr. Prime Minister, how would you characterize your discussion with Donald Trump in advance of the NATO talks? And is the U.S. finally getting the sense that we're increasing our defense spending, or do they still see us as a free rider?
20: Well, first, the president called me yesterday. We had a long discussion with him and at times some of his senior officials, Secretary Hegseth and his commander-in-chief, on a range of issues, some related to NATO, some related to the situation in Iran and the broader Middle East, both current and structural issues. It's a very constructive conversation. There's things we're working on together. I think those are best left till they come to fruition. Let's be clear. Canada is pulling its weight now in NATO. There's more to do without question, but we have moved to meet the 2% target, as you know. We already meet the 1.5% target for defense resilience, defense industrial. We have a track to getting overall 4% by the end of this decade. We have some major procurement decisions. We just made one on GlobalEye surveillance. We have others coming up. Submarines is an obvious one. And we're building out our infrastructure in the Arctic, assuming full sovereignty in all senses of the word in the Arctic, and very importantly, working with other NATO allies in a more detailed cooperation is one of the things I raised yesterday. So with the Nordics, with the UK, with France, with Germany, in terms of the overall Arctic security. So it could to protect the Arctic, you need to protect the Baltics, and on up. I think what we answer first, we answer to Canadians, protecting Canadians. We answer to our allies in terms of fulfilling our roles and protecting our allies. And I'll just end with this, which is that, we are at the front lines in Latvia, with, Operation Reassurance, and we are, one of the most important contributors to support of Ukraine, including security guarantees for Ukraine.
4: So there's the Prime Minister just moments ago answering a question about discussions with the U.S. and on the defense front there. But it's interesting how he took that question. He did drop the fact that he spoke to President Donald Trump yesterday, but was pretty mum on those details, trying to primarily focus on the defense part of that question. So there are some discussions, remains to be seen if it will lead to movement. Certainly it seems like the Americans are hung up about something, that they are not at the negotiation table when it comes to USMCA, CUSMA, new NAFTA, whatever you call it, and they don't intend on coming back to that table anytime soon. What's the movement that they're waiting for from Canada? Do they want something to be done? I ask again, if they're just hung up on things like booze and things like Doug Ford, that they're unwilling to move on that front and get back to the table with Canada until there's some mea culpas that are shared on that front. I can't say for a fact, but it certainly seems like there is something that is keeping the United States from getting back to the table. Canada will say, you know, we never left the table, we're ready to go. But certainly one of that duo not willing to talk right now, there's nothing from what Mark Carney just said that makes me believe that that has changed, even if he's chatting with the president. On that front, I want to play you some audio here. This is from the last week at the Council of Foreign Relations in New York City, where Jamie Dimon, who is a very big banker with J.P. Morgan Chase, he was asked about middle powers. He was asked about, you know, the thought from Mark Carney and others that the middle powers need to get together to fight back against the United States, to replace trade from the United States with other partners. And his comments have a lot of people talking. Have a listen to Jamie Dimon on the middle powers like Canada getting together.
1: When Mark Carney said, you know, the middle powers should get together, it's a fantasy. They did that. It's called Europe. You know, and
2: it is hard to go to a CFR event these days where Europe doesn't get dumped on, I'm afraid.
1: This is a serious problem. The GDP of Europe has gone from 90% of America to 70%. And at the current, and our view is it'll probably continue to erode over time because high taxes, I'm not against social safety nets, and we should probably talk about that a little bit too, but they're too high and effective in a lot of countries. They have 100% debt to GDP also, but you know, growing slow is much worse with 100% debt to GDP than growing fast. And they're, you know, kind of anti-business, you know, poor tax structures that stop investment. Capital formation generally drives growth. A lot of that capital is moving here. Like here's some big numbers for you. Our stock exchange is worth, I think, 60, maybe 70 trillion today. You know, Deutsche Börse, 3. You know, the FTSE at UK, 4. The French one, 3. You know, and that is serious stuff. And there's not a deep recognition. So Mario Draghi wrote this great report. That is what they need to do. Have a real European Union, open, you know, trade services to everyone in there, have a big common market, have a growth strategy and policies, that can drive growth. And we should help them.
4: That's Jamie Dimon speaking at the Council of Foreign Relations. And boy, is it ever stark when you hear him compare the size of the U.S. economy and the U.S. stock exchanges versus Germany and France and Britain. And you see we're talking, you know, dimes to dollars even more so, right? So before you think we can replace that U.S. trade with European trade, you might want to think twice, because the numbers at this point simply don't add up. And as he points out, the numbers are trending worse for Europe, unfortunately, not better. I wish it wasn't the case. Like, I wish Europe was just like firing on all four cylinders, but that's actually not happening right now. So there's an interesting thought on where we go in that direction. One other business item that I want to get to this morning, I touched upon it at 10 o'clock, and it's major news on the technology front. Apple today, starting off this morning, announcing massive price increases across all their products, their phones, their laptops, their iPads, even their Apple TVs. They increased prices today between 20 and 33% on laptops and tablets. And they say the price of memory and the price of storage chips is simply too high. They now need to pass it on to the consumer. So for those of you, and I'm just thinking about the parents that have to buy a laptop for their child, you may want to buy sooner than later. Apple upping their prices today. Maybe you can still find them for the old price over the next few days at some retailers, but there is seemingly going to be a very large increase in the price of electronics over the next couple of months as Apple has opened up those floodgates announcing those massive increases this morning. We're going to wrap up the Elias Macko Show next. We'll have a second look at the Big Five at 9:05. Our panel talked about the lack of an English debate ahead of the next Quebec election. That's coming up next.
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21: You should have a debate in English because we're still in Canada. 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Change the rules.
4: Kareem, are you just trying to upset Paul St-Pierre Plamondon by saying...
21: Yes, yes, I am. I think it's nonsense. I think it's absolute horse.
4: Kareem Bulos on the Big Five this morning. It was Kareem and Carolyn Kotz.

0: 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Mercer Amdanan producing this one, in for Maxim Kadot. Maxim Kadot behind the board, in for Jay Farrar. Musical chair, same great show, I love it. We'll be back at it on Friday. Have a great Thursday afternoon.
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4: Good afternoon, it's 12 o'clock. I'm Dario DeFelice with your CTV News Update. 23 degrees downtown, weather details in minutes. Here's what's making news right now. Calls for a ban on certain rifles after the Montreal shooting. The captain of the Victoire is undergoing surgery, and the death toll continues to climb after two powerful earthquakes hit Venezuela. With the latest from the CJAD 800 Traffic Center, here is Jill Fitzgerald.
5: 13 northbound has cleared out for the Bisson Bridge, some volume down from Notre Dame southbound. 20 eastbound that has also cleared out east of St. John's. Inbound 40 heavy going Côte de Liesse over to St. Croix. Stop and go Puneuf over to Papineau, then Lacadie to Dakarry on the Met westbound. 25 southbound, 20 minutes to half an hour for the tunnel. Other South Shore spans are doing well, except for the outbound Jacques Cartier Bridge, a very heavy there. Laurentian Autoroute, a bit of volume around the 640, otherwise nothing major happening. 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Traffic and transit every 15 minutes on CJAD 800. 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
4: In the news, a prominent gun control advocacy group is repeating its call for an immediate end to new sales of SKS rifles. This comes after the deadly shooting in Côte des Neiges that killed a police officer and a civilian bystander. Police have not identified the type of firearm used in the shooting, but images online indicate a long gun lying on the, at the scene appears to be an SKS. The group Police se souvient is now urging the federal liberals to halt new sales of SKS models. Speaking today, Prime Minister Mark Carney was asked whether they plan to make any changes to firearm control.
6: We are in the process of moving towards an expert-led system, specifically by the RCMP. We would have to introduce legislation for that to make those determinations, to make and to provide the full resources and the direct determinations so that they are made clearly, consistently in advance and particularly as there are new firearms coming on.
4: Since May of 2020, Ottawa has outlawed about 2,000 types of firearms, saying they belong only on the battlefield. In the PWHL, Montreal Victoire captain Marie-Philippe Poulin will undergo knee surgery in late July. Victoire general manager Daniel Sauvageau announced the update today, saying Poulin will be out for an undetermined amount of time.
7: We are very confident that return to play will be in due time.
4: Poulin is widely regarded as one of the greatest women's hockey players of all time. She has won 3 Olympic gold medals, scoring the winning goal in all 3 of those gold medaled games. Emergency room wait times across the country are getting longer due to a lack of available beds in long-term care facilities and home care programs. That's according to a new report from the Canadian Institute for Health Information. The report highlights that patients who could be referred to rehabilitation centers or long-term care facilities end up waiting an average of 24 days in inpatient wards. This means that other patients who need to be admitted to the hospital are stuck in emergency room waiting rooms for a bed to become available. And the death toll is climbing after two powerful back-to-back earthquakes hit Venezuela. At least 164 people are dead, with that number expected to continue to rise as many remain trapped under the rubble of collapsed homes and buildings. NBC News correspondent Catherine Ellis.

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1: People were telling me that things were just falling around the house. 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Other people thought they were going to die, you know, worried about their kids, worried about their pets, trying to get out of the buildings.
0: 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Right now, it is 23 degrees downtown.
2: A few minutes past the top of the hour, Thursday, June 25th. I am your host, Vashi Capellas, here with you for the next few hours. About a block away from where I sit in our nation's capital, Prime Minister Mark Carney is taking questions from reporters to kind of signal the end of the sitting of the House of Commons. Lengthy press conference, just finished saying that he and President Trump spoke yesterday, but didn't talk about CUSMA, though the deadline to renew it is, of course, less than a week away. Let's listen in live. I think actually I was going to go live. He just stood up, so the press conference just ended. So I'm going to scrap that plan because he has been talking for the last 45 minutes. So we have documented a lot of what he said. We won't listen in live. He literally just walked away. But I will go through some of kind of the big news that came out of it. The first I'm going to say on sort of a more like interesting, not political level, as political level, is he says tomorrow he's going to hold a press conference about 24 Sussex. So that's where the Prime Minister is supposed to live here in Ottawa, but it is so kind of destroyed and requires such extensive renovations that it is uninhabitable. So this Prime Minister and Prime Minister Trudeau do not live there. They live in the Rideau Hall cottage, basically. So he's going to hold a press conference. He didn't answer what's going to happen with it, but he's going to hold a press conference on that tomorrow. Then he went through kind of a litany of other controversies or issues that the government is facing right now. And I'm going to go through some of what he said on that and fill you in basically on the news that the Prime Minister delivered. So first, on this kind of, I would categorize it as a controversy emerging out in British Columbia. Last week, and we've covered it this week on the program, but the Prime Minister and the Premier of British Columbia announced that they're going to buy up condos that are sitting on the market. And they were going to use them for affordable housing. There weren't a lot of details, though, about how much the spend was or how much they would end up paying for them. And right away came accusations from not just opposing political forces like the federal conservatives, but kind of people in British Columbia saying, are you just helping developers with this? Basically, they're not willing to take a lower price, so you're going to use taxpayer money to give them more money. And ultimately, even if that is for a good goal, is that a good use of taxpayer money? Here is how the Prime Minister responded to questions about that.
3: So we'd be buying distressed condos. Of course, a developer is not going to admit that they're going to have distressed condos, right? But we don't care about the developer. We care about the person, the family that can potentially move into the home. So buying them at a discount at the right time, financing, terming that out, setting up a rent-to-own structure for truly affordable housing.
2: So the issue with the announcement was there were so few details provided that all of these questions kind of started arising. And chief among them was this idea that there's been a fundraiser that the Prime Minister had wherein a lot of developers were attending. So Marika Walsh with The Globe, full credit to her, asked, did any of those developers at that fundraiser ask you to do this? And that's the answer that he just gave, sort of what you just heard. But he also, this might be the first time I've ever heard the Prime Minister kind of admit any wrongdoing, but he admitted that they didn't do a good job with the communications around this.
3: We haven't done a good job of, which is why one of the reasons why you're asking the question, of explaining all the economics of that. But there's an opportunity, and if it's there, we'll pursue it for the family.
2: Okay, next subject that the Prime Minister was asked about that I think is really relevant is the Alberta referendum in the fall, and in particular, what the federal government, what he's going to do to try and urge people to make sure that they vote to stay in Canada. He said he would be going to Calgary Stampede in a few days earlier into July. He said other ministers would be as well. Here's what he said about the referendum.
3: This is a real referendum. It's not, you know, question about a question. Free option. It's a dangerous bluff. This is, we're literally at 10 years anniversary of Brexit. And I saw firsthand what gets sold in these referenda, that everything's going to be easy, that you can keep your passport, you can keep the currency, you can stay in the country and leave it at the same time. You get all the benefits, none of that. And you see what's happened in the United Kingdom.
2: All right. He also said Canada is worth fighting for, and again detailed that, and that's the prime minister you're listening to, that he would be going to Stampede, and had just talked to Danielle Smith, the premier of Alberta, 2 days ago. Another quick reminder, July 1st isn't just the CUSMA deadline. It's also the deadline for Alberta to submit its proposal for a pipeline to go to the West Coast. And I do anticipate there will be some announcements to that effect next week as well from everything that I'm hearing. Now, on that CUSMA deadline, our own Abigail Beeman, you'll have heard our exclusive interview with Pete Hoekstra, the U.S. ambassador on this program yesterday, put some of his comments to the prime minister, namely when Ambassador Hoekstra said that they're nowhere near, in anticipation of that deadline next week, actually getting to a deal on CUSMA or even the framework of a deal. She asked him, is that your interpretation as well?
3: What I have seen with the president is that you're not close to make a deal and then you make a deal. I've seen that in different cases. It doesn't mean the deals are good deals, but it means being prepared, having done the work, knowing what you want. So both things can be true.
2: Kind of the most detailed or interesting comments I've heard from the prime minister in months on what's going on with CUSMA. The federal government and the prime minister are notoriously tight-lipped about how everything is going, or what even might be the eventuality on July 1st or thereafter, what's going to happen with the deal. We know that they want the deal to stick around, but we really don't know much else. So the fact that he said kind of that you think, you know, you don't have a deal and then you all of a sudden do, and that ultimately, you know, the president kind of makes that happen, I think is newsworthy and very interesting. We're going to talk about some of all of that with our Daily Debrief panel. Some of all of that. That's a weird thing to say. We're going to talk about all of it, all the news out of the prime minister with our Daily Debrief panel at the top of the next hour. Aside from politics, of course, everyone in this country is talking about and watching soccer. Claire Hanna is a reporter for TSN. I'm getting her twice in a week. I don't know what I did to deserve this, Claire. I'm so happy to have you on.
4: Okay, let's try to up it, too. I'll try to make myself more available if Canada continues to advance.
2: I know, so exciting. Tell me, what's your read on the situation right now?
4: Okay, a little disappointed because Canada, they had a chance to get first in their group last night against Switzerland. They came so close. And Vashi, if they had collected first place in their group, they would have been staying in Vancouver for the round of 32. Huge home field advantage. But they got second, so they still move on to the round of 32. And that's historical. They've never done that. Until this World Cup, Canada had never even won a match. So they're already making history. And last night, they found out who their opponent is going to be, and that's going to be South Africa.
2: Yes. And but they're as you say, like they're not going to play Vancouver, right? They've got to play in L.A.?
4: No, they're playing in L.A., but I want to say there's kind of a... I'm hesitant to say a silver lining at playing South Africa. I think that many people thought that the second team in Group A, who is going to be Canada's opponent, was going to be either Czechia or South Korea, which yes. are two really good opponents. Last night, South Africa absolutely stuns South Korea. They beat them 1-0. Nobody expected that. For South Africa, this is their first time advancing to the round of 32 in their history. So both teams are making history. Both teams know that one of them is going to be advancing to the round of 16. But I think that Canada has to make sure that they give a lot of respect to South Africa, because this is also a nation that's kind of upset people and just rolled into this round of 32. But it's a way better opponent than Korea, for example. And I think for Canada, they've got to come in really focused. But now they know it is absolutely attainable to go to the round of 16. And when that happens, Vashi, anything's on the table.
2: Oh, that's very exciting. Outside of the of Team Canada, like who are the teams? What are the things to watch for in this next round?
4: Okay, well, I've been also. Oh, you mean like between South Africa and Canada?
2: No, just like in the tournament more largely.
4: Yeah,
2: I know it's okay, not all about Canada.
4: I know, right? Well. a lot of teams are still actually finishing up their group stages, so we don't know what matchups are going to happen. But I've been in Kansas City for a couple of days following, you've probably heard of him, he's pretty good, but Leo Messi in Argentina. It's almost like maybe covering a politician, because you can't get anywhere close to him, and sometimes you only get 25 seconds of visuals of him. But he's been on a tear. He had a hat trick in his first match with Argentina, scored 2 goals in their second match. Right now, he's kind of one of the contenders for what's called the Golden Boot, whoever gets the most goals at the World Cup. But Argentina would have to advance really far. But right now, they're the number one team in the world. But it's pretty incredible that he's doing this. He's 40 years old. This is a young pop, you know?
2: I love it.
4: That's something I'm watching, too.
2: Okay, Claire, thanks so much. I appreciate it. That's Claire Hanna. She's a reporter for TSN. We'll take a quick break, and we're up with the Transport Minister, Steve McKinnon, next.
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6: TCAN eastbound heavy going from Cotales over to the St. Croix area, or just before where we have an incident that is holding you back onto Cary northbound, especially toward the eastbound side of the 40. Not too much happening on the 20. Things are looking good on the West Island. 15 southbound for the Champlain Bridge, no problems. There is a collision inbound side of the Jacques Cartier Bridge, also volume from Taschereau, also creating curiosity on the southbound side, so that is problematic. Approaching Beauvais, 25 southbound for the tunnel. Met westbound, that is very heavy, east of L'Angelier over to Papineau, and then intermittently from Saint-Laurent into the Dakary Circle. 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
2: It's 20 minutes past the top of the hour. This week, the federal government announced a year after it passed the Building Canada Act to designate projects in the national interest and allow the government to override certain laws to get those projects built, that it would now consider designating three in that manner. Transport Minister Steve McKinnon was there for that announcement. I asked him why a year ago, when another minister, Minister LeBlanc, was testifying on the need for this act, he used the word urgent 10 times, and it's taken them another year to even announce they could consider three projects. Isn't that, I asked the Minister of Transport, the opposite of urgency?
18: Well, that ignores the other work that's gone on in the past year. One of the very important things that that bill created was the Major Projects Office, which has done an analysis, a remarkable analysis, really incredible work over the past year of identifying and really dissecting every major construction, economic development, mineral development, transportation undertaking in the country over a certain threshold. You've seen them be able to help us move projects like the major expansion of the 60% capacity expansion at the Port of Montreal. You've seen new mining projects, whether it be graphite in Quebec or copper in Saskatchewan, LNG projects in British Columbia. The Major Projects Office, and perhaps one of the most misunderstood things about the Building Canada Act was bringing this focus to bear such that projects could get approved with or without these new provisions. And you've seen us moving with a lot of urgency, and today we've identified projects where the unique ability of that bill to help us compress timelines for building projects of national significance has come into play.
2: And I do want to ask about that unique ability in a moment. But when you use words like remarkable, incredible, and then invoke, for example, LNG projects in BC as evidence of those characteristics, are you not overstating it? I mean, none of those projects are even, you know, see a final investment decision going ahead. The LNG phase two does not yet have a final investment decision. Even the other projects that you pointed to, Contre Coeur, the expansion of the Port of Montreal, all of the approvals were already in place. The construction was already slated to begin.
18: True.
2: Yeah, everything was slated to begin. I've read multiple articles in which the people who are running that expansion were saying, yes, we're on track for X date, Y date, et cetera, et cetera. It's not like the insertion of the Building Canada Act all of a sudden got things going. The same could be said of the copper mine. Darlington was another example Minister Hodgson used alongside you today as well. Ontario had already selected the technology, approved the funding, and begun the site preparation when it was put on the list.
18: Right. But there remained in all of those cases necessary necessary federal approvals or essentially the need to concentrate federal efforts to get them over the finish line. In the case of Contrecoeur, there were, yes, approvals for the for some of the water works granted, but some approvals remain outstanding. And so what I would just simply say is don't sell short the creation and the work of the Major Projects Office in getting us on those and dozens of other projects, getting us to a place where the federal government understands very clearly what is required to help advance major economic opportunity for the country and to move forward on it quickly.
2: Yeah, and I'm not trying to undersell it, but I am contrasting it with the way in which your government once again framed, for example, the need for Building Canada, right? Urgent is the word that the minister at the time used on multiple occasions. The quote from the prime minister in March of 2025, it is high time to build things that we never imagined and to build them at a speed that we have never seen. What evidence is, but what is that, what is happening that we have never seen, to be blunt?
18: Well, it remains urgent. And all of these projects, variously, Vashi, we, get asked about moving too quickly, going too quickly through review or other processes, for projects, high speed rail, for example, or, not moving quickly enough. What I would suggest is that we've, found a model where we take what used to be successive approvals, so all kinds of different federal permits required for a given project, navigable waterways, fisheries, species at risk, and if, instead of dealing with those sequentially and engaging with communities and consulting Indigenous peoples as we must sequentially, we now have under this formula a way of doing that all at the same time. It's better for communities. They don't have to engage on the navigable waterways permit and then 5 months or even 5 years later on another regulatory issue. We're able to work closely with communities on all sorts of these reviews, compress the timetables, not overlook any of our environmental or Indigenous commitments, but move with urgency on all of these projects. Now, not all of them will require the powers under the Building Canada Act, but the Major Projects Office was always the major feature of that act and the ability of this government to apply very, very specialized resources to the completion and permitting of projects.
2: I'm not sure it's fair to say it was the major feature. When your government was pitching it and pitching it as something that had, again, that urgency behind it, the focus of the debate, the focus, for example, of all of that testimony I read today from the minister was very much on, like, what is new about this and what will that act allow you to bypass that would not have been the case otherwise. And again, I'll point to the evidence that it took a year and you're not even saying you're going to use it in these cases. You're simply making an announcement that you're going to consider it. Does that fairly feel urgent to you?
18: Well, we're announcing, as the act, requires that we consult affected communities, Indigenous communities, about the application of the Act. That is necessarily a very, very short process. So that process should conclude within a couple of months, and then the final decision about listing these projects will be made. I do want to say once again, though, Vashi, the speed at which the government is now considering moving on and applying this solution to a variety of projects across the country with or without the application of the powers in the Building Canada Act has been very, very impressive, and you should expect a lot more developments on that.
2: What delineates the choice or the consideration of the use of the Building Canada Act? Like, what, when you look at a project, why is it these projects, these three, that might require its application? And is it the fact that there is, in a couple of the cases, two of the three projects, already significant opposition that's been voiced?
18: Well, there's also obviously significant support, and I would actually argue that it is the significant support that in one way motivated the decision to move on these projects quickly. There is a new impetus here in the north with respect to Arctic sovereignty, creating economic opportunity for the people who live in northern Canada and engaging with Indigenous communities, and then apply all of that, of course, to the Department of National Defence and the Canadian Armed Forces and their emerging operating requirements in the context of our commitment to our Arctic sovereignty. So these are projects that automatically become projects of national significance. The Mackenzie Valley Highway is, of course, a gateway to the Arctic Ocean, a land gateway to the Arctic Ocean. The Grays Bay port is a water gateway, both a commercial one and a defense related piece of infrastructure, so incredibly significant. And as for the nuclear waste facility, Vashi, you and I weren't born, and we were discussing this project. So it's come a long, long way. Technology has obviously improved. Community engagement has come to the point where it's important that we move on with this project in the spirit of the many other nuclear policies that we've announced this week.
2: That's Federal Transport Minister Steve MacKinnon. We are going to talk a little bit more about the Prime Minister coming up next. He just delivered a year-end press conference, pretty long, almost an hour. Lots of news coming out of that. Top of the pile is news that we got from our own Abigail Beeman, who will be with me in just a few moments. She asked him about what Pete Hoekstra said, the U.S. ambassador, on this show. Hear the Prime Minister's response and Abigail's analysis next.
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19: Good afternoon. It's 12:30. I'm Dario DiFelice with a CTV News update. Montreal Canadiens right winger Brendan Gallagher is set to be named an honorary citizen of the city. This comes after Gallagher confirmed that he would be leaving the Habs after 14 years. Montreal Mayor Soraya Martinez-Ferrada will give him the distinction on Thursday. Police in the Outaouais say a man is facing an over $500 fine after calling emergency services claiming his partner was suicidal following a disagreement. Once officers arrived, they quickly determined the situation was unfounded. Police now say the man was only looking to take revenge on his partner. And rescue teams in Venezuela are racing to the area's hardest hit following a pair of powerful earthquakes that killed at least 164 people and injured nearly 1,000 others. The 7.2 and 7.5 earthquakes damaged the country's main airport, forcing it to close. For more news, including Canada to face South Africa in the knockout stage of the World Cup, go to ctvnewsmontreal.ca. And with the latest from the CJAD 800 Traffic Center, here is Jill Fitzgerald.
6: TKN eastbound volume before Cavendish over to and beyond the DeCary Circle. We have a stalled vehicle around St. Croix Stinson that is holding you back on Côte-de-Liesse as well. Slow go north of Sherbrooke on DeCary northbound. Met westbound intermittently heavy between St. Leonard and the DeCary Circle. 20 east and westbound picking up a bit of volume in the Turcotte Yards. 13 southbound sluggish Hickmore as you make your way down to the 20. Things are looking good on the West Island. Busy both sides of the Jacques Cartier Bridge. We have an accident inbound direction and the Laurentian auto route. 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Next report, 1245.
19: Your Dormez-vous Weather Center forecast. A mix of sun and cloud today with a chance of scattered thunderstorms this afternoon, a high of 27. Rain this evening with a low of 16. It will be cloudy tomorrow with a chance of showers in the afternoon, a high of 21, and a mix of sun and cloud on Saturday with a high of 25. Right now it is sunny and 23 degrees downtown. Your next CTV News update is at 1 o'clock.
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0: Good afternoon, it's 1 o'clock. I'm Dario DeFelice with your CTV News Update. 23 degrees, weather details in minutes. Here's what's making news right now. A man wanted by police after breaking his monitoring device. An emotional day for the captain of the Montreal Victoire and the courts blocking lawsuits against the maker of a weed killer. With the latest from the CJAD 800 Traffic Center, here is Jill Fitzgerald.
1: Autoroute 20 westbound is busy now before Angrignon over to First Avenue, holding you back a little bit up at the top of the 138 eastbound. 20 eastbound volume just after Autoroute 13. On the Met eastbound, we still have a problem. Stalled vehicle in the Stinson entrance. Traffic is backing to Cavendish. We have volume as a result on Côte de Liesse as well. To carry northbound, heavily traveled north of NDG. Laurentian Autoroute southbound down from Salaberry. The Met westbound, pretty slow. Lacordaire over to and beyond Papineau. 25 southbound, about a half an hour for the tunnel. 15 southbound, losing time down from Atwater for the Champlain. 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Offer ends July 6th. Traffic and transit every 15 minutes on CJAD 800. Next report, 1:15.
0: In the news, a 29-year-old man from Salaberry to Valleyfield is wanted in connection with an apparent violation of his probation. Provincial police say Scott McInnes was last seen at 4:30 this morning, and they have reason to believe he broke his electronic monitoring device. He is believed to be traveling in a black 2017 Volkswagen Golf and is 5'8 in height with brown hair and eyes with a beard. Anyone who sees McInnes is asked to not approach him directly and to call 911. Montreal Victoire captain Marie-Philippe Poulin will be out for an undetermined amount of time after sustaining a right knee injury this season. Poulin fought back tears as she and Victoire general manager Daniel Sauvageau announced the update today.
2: Marie-Philippe will go under surgery later on this in July. And we had, obviously, the real privilege of witnesses witnessing Marie's daily determination and resilience on the way of lifting the Walter Cup on May 20th.
0: Poulin is widely regarded as one of the greatest women's hockey players of all time as a five-time Olympian with three gold medals. Prime Minister Mark Carney says he spoke with U.S. President Donald Trump about efforts to protect the Arctic ahead of their attendance at the NATO summit in Turkey next month. Carney says Trump called him yesterday for a long discussion.
3: We're building out our infrastructure in the Arctic, assuming full sovereignty in all senses of the word in the Arctic, and very importantly, working with other NATO allies in a more detailed cooperation is one of the things I raised yesterday. So with the Nordics, with the UK, with France, with Germany, in terms of the overall Arctic security.
0: Carney held a wide-ranging news conference in Ottawa today to mark last week's end to the parliamentary sitting. And the U.S. Supreme Court is blocking thousands of lawsuits against the maker of Roundup Weed Killer.
4: The Supreme Court is blocking thousands of lawsuits against the maker of Roundup Weed Killer. The suits allege Roundup manufacturer Bayer did not warn users the Weed Killer could cause cancer. The case went to the High Court after Bayer faced some multi-billion dollar verdicts. The justices have ruled the company cannot be sued in state courts because federal regulations have found a cancer risk unlikely. It's a win for the Trump administration, but could be tricky politically, since some allies in the Make America Healthy Again movement want to rein in pesticide use. Sagar Magani, Washington.
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1: It's just a few minutes past the top of the hour, Thursday, June 25th. The Prime Minister held kind of like a political year-end. It's not the end of the year, but political year-end press conference today, taking a number of questions from reporters on a myriad of subjects. I'm going to play one of his responses for you to our own Abigail Beeman. She asked about the interview you heard on this program with U.S. Ambassador Pete Hoekstra and his characterization of the lack of a deal or even a framework of a deal on CUSMA ahead of the July 1st deadline. She asked the Prime Minister if he agreed with that.
2: What I have seen with the President is that you're not close to make a deal and then you make a deal. I've seen that in different cases. It doesn't mean the deals are good deals, but it means being prepared, having done the work, knowing what you want. So both things can be true.
1: Let's bring in the Daily Debrief panel.
3: The Daily Debrief.
1: Rob Benzie is Queen's Park bureau chief for the Toronto Star. Laura Stone is a Queen's Park reporter with the Globe and Mail. Mike Lukatour is a senior political correspondent with CTV National News. And Marika Walsh is a senior political reporter for the Globe and Mail's Ottawa Bureau. Hey, guys.
4: Hey.
1: It's my lucky Thursday to have everyone here all together. Marika was at the press conference, or as I should call her, Miss Walsh.
4: That's what
1: the Prime Minister called her. gave a great question that I love that we'll talk about in a moment, but I'll ask you more largely just sort of about your takeaway from that press conference. Like, what do you think the point of it was from the Prime Minister's perspective, and what was the primary message you walk away with?
5: I think that he's trying to get the message done that they're doing a lot of things. I'm not sure he provided a lot of energy and momentum to that in his tone today. But, you know, maybe he's tired from all his travel, or maybe he was partying after the World Cup last night. I'm not sure. But I think that the point is that he is trying to emphasize the fact that he's doing a lot. He laid a lot of track on the referendum and in how they're planning to respond to the referendum in particular on the condo deal. And I think he's doing this more as a marking. He didn't actually have a news announcement, but said he would have one tomorrow. So we'll have more of the PM tomorrow as well.
1: Yeah, he's going to announce something on 24 Sussex. Mike, let me get your take on his answers around Trump in CUSMA. I mean, he never says anything.
4: No.
1: So it wasn't much, but it was something to kind of, I thought the color of describing, like, it will be the two of them that get the deal over the finish line, which is what Hoekstra had said in our interview as well. And that with Trump, like, you don't have a deal, and then all of a sudden you do have a deal.
4: Yeah, and that kind of harkens back to October 7th, right? Yeah. And that's something that Hoekstra had mentioned to you, is where, you know, the Prime Minister goes into that office and they come together with something that they thought they had. And I think, you know, conversely, it's you think you have a deal and then all of a sudden you don't. And I know the Americans have blamed Ontario's ad with Ronald Reagan for that. But it's one of those things that he continued to underscore that, look, I can sign a deal today and it's not going to be a good deal. And that he continues to try and say that he's holding out for that best deal for Canadians. And specifically on that, you know, like, okay, so if it's going to be between Trump and Carney, well, then when is he going to Washington? When's he hammering this out? When's he sitting down in the room to get it done? And is it possible to sort of recapture, as you had asked, the ambassador, is it possible to recapture what they had in October in that room and really sort of, you know, get it done? But to Marika's point as well, I think part of today was not just marking, but also responding a bit to the criticism of the, you're supposed to be building at speeds you've never seen and doing things we've never done, and trying to sort of remind Canadians that, look, this is places where we've advanced, even if they haven't gotten things over the finish line.
1: And we're going to hear, I should say, in less than an hour, in the same room from the opposition leader, Pierre Poilievre, which in and of itself, Benzie, is kind of interesting. I did think on the Canada-US front, the fact that the Prime Minister also said that they didn't even talk, like he talked about talking to Donald Trump last night. He said Trump called him, they talked about Iran, basically. Later Abigail asked, did you also talk about CUSMA? And he said no. The fact that, I mean, he's conceding that the two of them are going to have to, you know, have a breakthrough. That's where the breakthrough will come. But it's not even on the agenda when they talk a week out from July 1st. I think further kind of backs up the idea that ain't nothing happening.
6: Well, I thought that was an extraordinary, I thought that was an extraordinary moment when he said that they didn't even come up. I mean, cause to your point, it's 6 days from now is the review deadline, Canada Day. Now, it's a checkpoint, not a cliff, as everyone likes to say. So this thing doesn't end, anytime soon. I mean, at the very least, even if Donald Trump, as you were pointing out to me yesterday, Vashi, if Donald Trump decides to unilaterally withdraw from Kuzma, he has to give us 6 months notice in writing. So that would be, you know, next year. So I think there is a lot of, and I don't think that's going to happen, but I because between now and next year, lots of bad things are going to happen for Mr. Trump politically at home, and affordability is going to hurt him, and he can't, the prices are already too high for Americans. The data is not good. You've got senators, Republican senators rising up against him, and not funding his war in Iran. I think there's a lot of challenges that the president has. For sure, Mr. Carney has his challenges, and he certainly, to Micah Marika's point, skated around a lot of those today, I thought. I mean, as I was saying to you guys before we came on air, this was a little bit like a listicle. It was just like it was all of these things that he's gotten done, but he didn't even sound that enthusiastic about what he's gotten done.
1: Yeah, I think, but I do think, like, obviously they understand that the chief criticism from the opposition and their political opposition more largely, Laura, is going to be like, where are the results, right? And measured against, and the conservatives have actually been pretty effective at framing it this way, measured against not necessarily what's reasonable or logical, but what they promised, which, you know, even a year ago, most people were saying was neither of those things, right? It was just so ambitious and everything's going to happen so fast and be so much bigger than we've ever seen before, that it felt even then hard to live up to, but they're not willing to concede that now. His point today was, we're actually like well on track to doing everything I promised.
7: Yeah, I mean, that was obviously the point, I think, to counter some of that criticism, make himself available, because some of the other criticisms is that the prime minister isn't really around, right? And the government argues as to why that's necessary. He's touring around the world, he's trying to form these other relationships, but he hasn't been, I guess, as accountable in Ottawa to the press gallery and certainly to the opposition, and that's been the frustrations that we've been hearing. I think it's always positive when a politician will sit down with the media and maybe not even have a particular point to make other than, you know, taking questions and trying to promote his own agenda, but it's always good when they're taking questions. It was actually kind of Trudeau-esque to me to appear at the press theater, to not really have a point, but to take questions on a wide variety of topics. Of course, there's always a need for more time. I think the U.S. stuff was striking, just in still the messaging from the Canadian government being that they don't seem that worried, right? Because Kuzma still exists, and until it doesn't seem like there's really much to worry about. It does make me wonder what the negotiators, what the Canada-US team does all day. Like, do they just, like, what are they doing?
1: Very busy. They're very busy.
7: Yeah, like, they're just talking in circles, I think. And it's a little bit curious. I think they could be a little bit more open and clear about what the discussion is, but it does seem like it's being driven by the Americans. It's their agenda. But until, if and when the president decides that he wants to pull out of the deal, I think that's when the nuclear option happens. But until then, I think Canada seems content to go along with the ride and sort of humor the American side until they actually want to come up with some sort of decision or agreement.
1: Yeah, I think it's fair, Marika, to assume if the Prime Minister saw a purpose in conveying urgency around Kuzma to Donald Trump, it probably would have come up last night.
5: Yeah, or maybe there is a game he's playing on focusing on Iran. We sort of saw that at the G7, that he spent a lot of time boosting Trump on Iran, and so maybe he's trying to keep on the nice side on something that he wants to talk with him about to hopefully lay the groundwork for some tougher conversations. I don't know. I think
1: we're all just guessing
5: because the Prime Minister's office keeps it very tight to his chest in a way that others have not in the past. Justin Trudeau's government did not on trade talks, and we don't know where it's going. I will say, though, I always appreciate a press conference, and I appreciate two from both leaders of the federal
1: party
5: today. And
4: We'll call you, Ms. Walsh.
1: We're taking a quick break. We're back in a moment.
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9: Crowded drive on 20 westbound after Turcotte over to First Avenue. Bit of volume on the eastbound side. The Mercier Bridge is working well. 15 southbound is at water. Jacques Cartier fan is working well, losing about a half an hour at least north of the 138 for the tunnel. Dakar northbound busy. The lengthy inbound 40 Cote de Liesse over to Stinson. Stop and go on the Met westbound Lacordaire and to the Dakar Circle. On the West Island, things are looking good. 13 southbound volume down from Hickmore. Laurentian Autoroute northbound, typical delays around the 640. 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
1: It's 20 minutes past the top of the hour. The Prime Minister gave his sort of year-end view of things, and now I wanted to ask the same of our Daily Debrief panel. Marika Walsh, Laura Stone, Michael Couture, and Rob Benzi are all here. Michael, start with you. I asked you all to pick what's been the biggest story of this political season. It's been a busy one, maybe not like at the same breakneck speed of the Trudeau resignation period, but it's still important time for the country. So what did you single out, Mike, as your big political story of the year?
4: No caveat, but just so that everybody understands when you hear my pick, that we had to pick one that may not have been picked by other people. So I tried to go kind of off the board here.
1: I love it.
4: For me, it was the floor crossers, and not because of any sort of shift in dynamic, on Parliament Hill and in the House of Commons, because certainly Prime Minister Carney was governing as if he had a majority. But I think it was that clear signal that the Prime Minister has taken the Liberal Party closer to the center of the political spectrum, even center-right of the political spectrum, by grabbing, even if these were a couple of red Tories. But it then had this domino effect on putting Poilievre in a place where he now has to pick what lane he wants to be in, and how either he is going to sort of lean more towards, the further right-hand side of the political spectrum, and he kind of oscillated, right? And Poilievre hasn't really picked his lane yet, because there were times when he was a little more moderate, you thought, oh, look at this, he's really starting to try and appeal to more of the center. And then there are other times when he just goes back to what seems like his comfort zone, and not being there and being a little more angry, a little more firebrand on the right. So I think that shift in the political dynamic on Parliament Hill, and certainly in our country, in where the Liberals move themselves and where Carney moved this Liberal Party, has really shifted a lot of things on Parliament Hill and set the table for a lot of other things.
1: And got a majority government, like.
4: Yeah. Yeah. I mean, he got it through floor crossing and the
1: and
4: by-elections.
1: And sort of by-elections, but the by-elections wouldn't have clinched it for him without the floor crossers. So
4: exactly.
1: Like, that's kind of wild, yeah.
4: But I think it's more on that doing that, yes, clinched it, but also set in motion all of those other things that now Poilievre has to respond, and he still hasn't really given his response as to what lane he wants to be in.
1: Okay, let's get Laura's take. Laura, what's your story?
7: Oh, I went full Ontario politics, and I did the gravy plane, which dominated the session at Queen's Park. And, I joke that Benzi at the Star broke the story that they bought the plane, and I got to do the cleanup crew 2 days later that they selling it.
1: Dynamic duo.
7: Riding his coattails. This one it has been really impactful, I think, for Premier Ford. And I think it's also coming at a politically sensitive time for him, just because he's now in his third term. It's a majority, but there's always going to be a fatigue that sets in at some point. And it was just this, I think this is the kind of story that everyone can understand, that you don't need to be up on politics or to know the ins and outs of the legislative calendar to understand that he bought a $30 million plane and he wanted to fly around in it. And the backlash was so swift, fairly or not, because there's a lot of conservatives and other people from other political parties who actually agree with the premier having a plane. But I think it was just viewed as so off brand for Mr. Ford to be doing this, fairly or not, that he had then basically had to sell it announced that he was selling it a couple of days later. And I think we'll see what happens with the government. He says he wants to run for a fourth term. I know Benzie's writing some polling stuff. There's nothing to suggest that the premier and the progressive conservative can't bounce back from this, but I guess we'll see what happens when we're writing his political obit at some point. This could be one of those turning points for the government, that this plane incident that just seemed to be emblematic of everything that went wrong for his government this spring.
1: Yeah, I think you're right. I think it's even got early signs of being an inflection point, just like the Davos speech was for the prime minister. You can kind of feel something in the moment. And then a few months later, you know, public opinion polling, it certainly reflects that. I think you're totally right on that front.
4: His next campaign is going to have to be on a bus for sure, though.
7: Yeah.
1: He's driving everywhere now. Benzie, what's your pick?
3: I picked it's an appropriate pick because yesterday was the 10th anniversary of the Brexit referendum, which was a disaster, and I picked the Alberta referendum, which I think is a bad idea that Premier Daniel Smith has called this vote to have another vote potentially. And I thought it was good that the Prime Minister called it a dangerous bluff today because he was the Bank of England governor at the time of Brexit and he knows how disastrous such votes can be. I also think that Danielle Smith is trying to solve a problem within the United Conservative Party, not a problem within the Confederation. There's nothing wrong with Canada that isn't being fixed in the sense that, you know, there were some grievances in Alberta. Understandably, they were felt very badly treated on resource development during the Trudeau years, never mind the fact that Trudeau did build them one pipeline or pay for one pipeline, but still, there were concerns, and I understand those. But the idea that we are going to set fire to this federation potentially for no good reason other than we are concerned or someone is concerned about the future of Danielle Smith or the future of the United Conservative Party. A friend of mine in Alberta actually said to me, "You don't understand. The whole party could blow up if this isn't resolved." I'm like, I don't care. No one cares about the UCP's fortunes outside of the UCP. Like, we should be concerned about Canada, and that's why I thought this was the biggest story. And I really hope it turns out to be a nothing burger by the end of the year, but I'm not convinced it will be.
1: Yeah, it feels like a huge story throughout the summer. Yeah. Marika, what's your pick?
5: My pick was also the referendum. I think that it's
1: a great mind, saying.
5: Yeah, we're just mind meld from Toronto. look, I think that it's something that what makes me think it's so risky and should get more attention from the federal government and from other premiers is people like Janet Brown, who is a renowned Alberta pollster, saying, if anything, this number is undercounted. That polling shows consistently about a quarter of Albertans want to separate and would vote for separation. What she says is that the number is possibly undercounted because conservatives in Alberta are notoriously undercounted throughout polling. And that's why pollsters got the last few elections wrong in Alberta. And when you hear that, plus talking to MPs, behind the scenes who say a similar thing, that the message on the doorsteps, even in cities like Calgary, is a higher proportion supporting separation than you see in the public polling. And so we don't know where this is heading, and I think sort of dismissing it is a huge mistake.
1: Let me just play really quickly the clip from the Prime Minister today on the referendum, and I'll get your take on that.
6: This is a real referendum. It's not, you know, question about a question, free option. It's a dangerous bluff. This is, we're literally at 10 years anniversary of Brexit. And I saw firsthand what gets sold in these referenda, that everything's going to be easy, that you can keep your passport, you can keep the currency, you can stay in the country and leave it at the same time. You get all the benefits, but none of it. And you see what's happened in the United Kingdom.
1: What do you think of the Prime Minister's messaging, Marika?
5: I think that his messaging is evolving, and I think that I'm not sure if he is as explicit and direct and as understandable. How he speaks about the connections to Brexit, I think, sort of water down the message and make it less direct. And it's interesting, people from Alberta MPs actually criticized his comment when he first made a similar one, calling it a dangerous bluff a few weeks ago. And so I'll be very curious to see how he is received in Alberta next week when he goes to Stampede, whether that message keeps evolving because he's now said it twice as being a dangerous bluff, and whether that is actually the message that lands with the people that they need to convince to go from being soft separatists to being staunch nationalists is, I think, a question that we just don't have all the answers to, as to whether we don't know what's informing his decision to take that route, I guess.
1: Okay, I gotta leave it there. I'm out of time. Thanks, guys. Appreciate it. We'll be back. Thanks. Obviously, I just have next week off, but we radio stays on all summer, unlike TV. Thanks, guys. Our daily debrief panel, Mike Lukather.
4: TV's still going all summer. Is it
1: your, not? Yours is. It's not the show. Yeah, Marika Walsh, Laura Stone, and Rob Benzi. We're back in a moment to talk about Iran.
8: Good afternoon, it's 1:30. I'm Dario DeFelice with a CTV News update. Mounties say a plane fighting wildfires in the Northwest Territories has crashed. The RCMP say it happened about 50 kilometers from Fort Simpson, west of Yellowknife. They say three people were on board but couldn't confirm if any survived. Hydro-Québec is warning of a wave of fraudulent emails trying to extort money from Quebecers. They say emails are circulating claiming to be from Hydro, saying people must pay a remaining balance on their bill. Hydro is asking customers to never pay their balance through email or text messages. And Venezuelans are searching for survivors beneath collapsed buildings while rescue teams race to the hardest hit areas from two powerful earthquakes. The 7.2 and 7.5 magnitude quakes killed at least 164 people. Nearly 1,000 people have been injured and thousands are reported missing across the country. For more news, including family and friends honoring the bystander killed in the Montreal shooting, go to ctvnewsmontreal.ca. And with the latest from the CJAD 800 Traffic Center, here is Jill Fitzgerald.
9: Autoroute 15 southbound for the Champlain Bridge is backing to De La Vérendrye. 20 west over to 1st Avenue and Grignon to 1st. We have volume Montreal side of the Mercier Bridge up from Clément 138 eastbound. On the West Island, things are looking good. 13th southbound has volume from Hickmore. Tican eastbound Côte de Liesse over to St. Croix. Stop and go through St. Leonard, through Saint-Michel, and then between the 215s. Laurentian, Autoroute northbound and southbound, volume around the 640, and a volume as well both sides of Autoroute 640. 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Next report, 145.
8: Your Dormez-vous Weather Center forecast. A mix of sun and cloud today with a chance of scattered thunderstorms this afternoon, a high of 27. We will see rain this evening with a low of 16. It will be cloudy tomorrow with a chance of showers in the afternoon, a high of 21. And a mix of sun and cloud on Saturday with a high of 25. Right now it is 23 degrees downtown. Your next CTV News update is at 2 o'clock.
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1: It's 25 minutes before the top of the hour. We've been covering off a lot of domestic politics today, but certainly the Prime Minister did indicate that he had a conversation with Donald Trump yesterday. He said Donald Trump called him, and the subject of their lengthy talk, he said, was almost entirely focused on the conflict in the Middle East, and in particular the war between the United States and Iran. He said he wouldn't divulge kind of the content of that, but that it was focused on the agreement or the so-called ceasefire in place and kind of next steps and what that might look like. So we wanted to check in and get a sense of where things are at and what the future might look like. First, I wanted to play for you, before we bring in my next guest, a clip from Vice President J.D. Vance in the United States this week, who met, or the U.S. and Iran, I should say, held a round of talks in Switzerland. He's kind of the lead voice, the lead actor in the U.S. team on the negotiating side. Here's what he said.
17: We laid a very good foundation for a successful final deal. The final deal is the house. We set the foundation. We haven't built the house, but we've laid a successful foundation to get to a good place for the American people. I think it's important for all of us to appreciate how much was done, but honestly, there is still a lot to do as we continue to make progress on the nuclear talks, on the economic talks.
1: Tomas Junot is a professor of public and international affairs at the University of Ottawa and live with us on the line right now. Hi, Professor Junot. Good to have you back. Thanks for making the time.
18: Hi. Thanks for having me.
1: I actually want to start off by asking you about the fact that that is the subject of what the Prime Minister and the President talked about. And it follows those comments last week from the Prime Minister on the sidelines, pardon me, of the G7, in which he kind of lauded the agreement, said it was a game changer, and also, characterized after being asked by CNN about the war itself, if in fact it follows through on the nuclear side of things, that it would have been worth it. What does it say to you that this is what their conversation was focused on?
18: Well, on the Prime Minister's comments at the G7 last week, I think pretty much everybody agreed that what he said was not really true, but that he was really speaking to an audience of one, President Trump, when he said that. When he talked about the war as being worth it, when he talked about the agreement, the ceasefire, as being a game changer, nobody seriously believes that, or at least very few people do, but he was in France at the G7 with Trump. He calculated that it was just not time to contradict or criticize the president. To me, what it means that there was apparently an extensive conversation between the two of them this week on the issue of Iran, and not on another issue like free trade or anything else that matters to Canada-U.S. relations. It tells me that the U.S. now is making an effort to build, at least in an informal way, a coalition to allow things to move forward. We saw that Secretary of State Rubio was in the Gulf this week, speaking to American partners over there. So I'm assuming that they want buy-in, perhaps some kind of contribution from allies and partners for the next steps.
1: Is that a tacit acknowledgement that buy-in is necessary if any sort of agreement is going to be successful, in contrast to endeavoring, engaging in a war without doing any of that consultation, leading to a very different conclusion?
18: Well, I don't know if it's an agreement on the part of the U.S. because, who knows what Trump is really thinking. What I would say is, if things are to get better moving forward, and I tend to be very much on the skeptical and pessimistic side, but if things are to get better, there needs to be buy-in from regional partners and allies like the UAE, Saudi Arabia, Turkey, and others, but also internationally from the U.S.'s closer allies in Europe, in Canada, South Korea, Japan, Australia. They have a role to play all of them a minor role, but taken together a key role to play, to contribute, to stabilize things at the diplomatic, at the security level in the Gulf and so on. The U.S., especially under Trump, but even under previous administrations, has often tended to neglect that aspect. But it is clear that post-conflict resolution situations, they work better when you have more of a multilateral buy-in.
1: Why are you skeptical right now?
18: I'm skeptical because the gap between the U.S. and Iran is extremely wide on the nuclear program, on the many aspects of the nuclear program, but also on a whole range of other issues, including security in the Persian Gulf. Iran is still actively talking about controlling, even if it's not clear what that means, traffic in the Strait of Hormuz, the mouth of the Persian Gulf. It's talking about imposing fees. The U.S. and pretty much everybody else opposes that. There has been no public acknowledgement of the need to address other issues like Iran's missile program, Iran's drone program, Iran's support for violent groups throughout the region. So not only are there major gaps between the two sides, huge gaps, but also, and this is important, the two sides have been so far at least quite intransigent. There have been some indications that they are willing to be a bit more conciliatory, but the gaps are so wide, the mistrust is so high between the two sides that I still see it as difficult in the best of cases for them to come to more sustainable long-term agreements.
1: And what about the presence of J.D. Vance? I read this interesting headline today that basically said J.D. Vance is the face of the beleaguered Iran deal. Will he be its fall guy? What are your thoughts on that?
18: Well, that's a question that a lot of people in the U.S. are asking, and it's hard not to think in these terms. President Trump can, as we've talked a lot about, he can contradict himself, he can lie, he can exaggerate, but sometimes he's surprisingly transparent and honest when he's a bit off the cuff in some circumstances. And a couple of weeks ago, he said what appeared to be a joke, but I think it probably reflected his thinking, at least to some extent, that he was sending J.D. Vance to be the front person for these negotiations, so that if things go well, Trump will take the credit, as he always does. But if things go bad, Vance will take the blame. And I think he is clearly being set up for that, especially in a context where Vance obviously has the ambition to succeed Trump, obviously is in the somewhat awkward position now of having had to defend a war that he clearly opposed. Philosophically, he has long been opposed to more wars in the Middle East for the U.S., and he has to manage, as we just said a minute ago, a process that will be extremely difficult and complicated with a low likelihood of success from the U.S. perspective. The U.S. is already being criticized a lot for giving way too many concessions to Iran. So for Vance, balancing all of these competing juggling balls will be very hard.
1: For the sake of the argument, let's say the bones of what is out there actually does materialize. The president previous iterations of him was heavily critical of the deal that former President Obama arrived at. In the same vein, like if you contrast the two, what is your analysis of how they stand up against each other?
18: Well, that's a question that's been asked a lot in the American and other media. At this point, it's really difficult to answer that question in an honest way, because the 2015 nuclear deal was an extremely detailed deal that went into the weeds on a lot of aspects of Iran's nuclear program. How many centrifuges does it keep? How many, nuclear installations does it get to keep, and so on? In exchange for rolling back some aspects of its nuclear program, it got some very detailed sanctions relief. At this point, we just have broad parameters for future talks between the two sides. So we don't yet have two deals that we can compare. We can try to speculate and say if there is to be a deal in the coming months, because this is not going to take days, even in the best of cases, how will that eventual new deal compare to the 2015 deal between Obama and the Iranians? Hard to say, but what I would say is that at this point, given that Iran really perceives that it won the war of 2026, Iran really does perceive that it has the bigger end of the stick in these negotiations, I struggle to see how Iran will agree to significantly more concessions than it did in 2015. So it'll be really difficult for Trump to say that he's got a better deal.
1: Do you think that Iran has the upper hand now?
18: I think it's a mixed view. I think Iran thinks that it has the upper hand because it survived the war and because it was able to close the Strait of Hormuz. That absolutely does give it a lot of leverage. But there is a counter-argument that obviously Iran will downplay, but that the war has been very costly to Iran. Militarily, Israel and the U.S. hit Iran very hard. military, economic infrastructure were badly damaged. Economically, Iran is really struggling after years and decades of sanctions, and the war hurt it economically even more. And the regime is very unpopular, and you and I have talked about that over the months. But, you know, let's not forget that 6 months ago, a lot of Iranians were in the street protesting against this regime and asking for its downfall. So that does make for a regime that is very vulnerable. So I think the objective balance sheet is much more nuanced. But from its own perspective, the leaders at Tehran, they are really framing this as they have the bigger end of the stick.
1: Okay, Professor Junot, I'll leave it on that note. Appreciate your insights this afternoon. Thank you.
18: Thank you.
1: Tomas Junot is a professor of public and international affairs at the University of Ottawa. We're back in just a moment with a look to Sunday's game.
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9: Uneventful drive on the West Island. The bridges are good. In Vaudreuil-Dorion, both the major autoroutes are working well. 13 southbound losing time down from Hickmore. 20 eastbound busy just to the east of the 13. 20 westbound bogs down heavily ahead of Angrignon. That is holding you back coming off the inbound Mercier Bridge from Airlie. 15 southbound on and off from De La Vérendrye. Dakar northbound busy north of Sherbrooke. 40 eastbound has volume ahead of the Dakar Circle, but only over to St. Croix. Most of the volume is on the westbound side, intermittently from St. Leonard. Laurentian Autoroute northbound, some volume as you make your way up into St. Rose and again at the 640. 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

0: Pierre. We are seeing volume on the 138 eastbound before Airlie as you make your way towards the St. Pierre interchange. 20 eastbound auto route 13 defers to carry northbound north of Sherbrooke. 40 eastbound, just a bit of volume around the DeCary Circle, but working reasonably well. Traffic is slow intermittently through St. Leonard into the DeCary Circle. West of the DeCary Circle, TCAN looking good out to the Elo Torque Bridge. Laurentian auto route northbound volume around auto route 640. North of that, you're doing well. 15 southbound has delays Atwater for the outbound tunnel and the Villemarie eastbound very heavy in the Panay tunnel and beyond. 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Offer ends July 6th. Traffic and transit every 15 minutes on CJD 800. Next report, 2:15.
1: In the news, a prominent gun control advocacy group is renewing its call for an immediate end to the new sale of SKS rifles following deadly shootings in Côte des Neiges. Police have not identified the type of firearm used to kill Montreal police officer Mohamed Lamine Ben Ridouan and civilian bystander Michel Mizrahi this week. Speaking today, Prime Minister Mark Carney offered his condolences to the victims' loved ones.
2: I began by expressing, and I will reaffirm, my sincere condolences to the families, the friends, the colleagues of the officer who was killed.
1: Carney was asked whether the Liberal government would ban the SKS, to which Carney noted the government is reviewing the firearms classification regime. A small plane carrying three people fighting wildfires in the Northwest Territories has crashed. Mounties haven't said if anyone on board survived. The crash happened about 50 kilometers from Fort Simpson, west of Yellowknife. The RCMP say officers were able to reach the site and have launched an investigation. Police say Transportation Safety Board investigators have been called in. In the PWHL, Montreal Victoire captain Marie-Philippe Poulin will undergo knee surgery in late July and will be out for an undetermined amount of time. The 35-year-old fought back tears as she announced the update today.
3: Not that I'm looking forward to it, but I am looking forward to step up in that recovery room, in that training room, to go one day at a time and come back. And yes, it is emotional. Hockey, it is my life. But it's part of it, and it's going to go one day at a time.
1: Poulin is widely regarded as one of the greatest women's hockey players of all time. She captained Team Canada to silver in this past Olympics. And there appears to be a new way for tankers to get out of the Strait of Hormuz despite Iranian threats. AP correspondent John Gambrell reports.
4: A new route for ships to get through the Strait of Hormuz appears to be getting tankers out to the open seas. Today, a series of tankers led by one called the Stoic Warrior left the Persian Gulf and followed the coastlines of the United Arab Emirates and then later Oman, going around the Masandam Peninsula before heading in to the Gulf of Oman. Now, Iran has been very upset about this. Its Revolutionary Guard, that paramilitary force which wields so much power in the country, had told ships that only it could authorize them to leave the Strait of Hormuz. But this new route that's been opened with Oman, as well as the United Nations agency known as the International Maritime Organization, is allowing these ships to get out.
1: 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A mix of sun and cloud today with a chance of scattered thunderstorms this afternoon, a high of 27. Rain this evening with a low of 16. Cloudy tomorrow with a chance of showers in the afternoon, a high of 21. And a mix of sun and cloud on Saturday with a high of 25. Right now it is 24 degrees downtown. 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Just say, play CJD 800. 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
5: 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It's all here on Montreal Now with Aaron Rand, CJAD 800.

0: June. Hard to believe. It is June the 25th today, the day after St. Jean-Baptiste Day, so a very happy post-St. Jean-Baptiste Day to you. Hope you had a good one, whether you did anything or did nothing, or enjoyed some of the festivities that are going on. And by the way, the Jazz Fest, I would have forgotten this, begins today. We're going to have more on that later in the show, but now here's the perfect opportunity to get out and enjoy some time around the city. I had yesterday off. Thank you for Tom Whaler for sitting in. And I did something I rarely do, which is nothing, which was amazing. I got up in the morning. Typically, I start working like, you know, at 7 a.m., doing prep, doing whatever else. On a day off, it's weird because your first inclination is to go to where you sit in the morning at the computer. And I'm like, no, you're not working today. I didn't know what to do. I made coffee. I knew how to do that. And then I just sat and thought for 10 minutes, what do I want to do now? Which is very unusual. It actually was pretty cool. I enjoyed it. And I'll tell you one thing. Yesterday, for whatever reason, seemed like the longest day ever to me. I got stuff done in the morning. I took a break. I got stuff done in the afternoon. At some point, I went up to my wife's apartment and sat outside on the deck, taking the sun for like another 20. It was like a vacation in a day. It was pretty cool.
1: If you look at my face, I'm amazed because I've worked with you for so long, and that is something you would never do.
0: Doing nothing?
1: You never do that.
0: Yeah.
1: I'm really happy for you.
0: That's crazy. It really was. And when I say do nothing, I mean nothing in terms of the show. I had other stuff, you know, to do, like delete 6,000 emails, you know, that kind of stuff, which you never get time to do during a regular workday. So that was the day yesterday, and it was really, really nice. Then I realized next week, here we go again. Canada Day, July 1st. Boom. Boom. Love it. As I said, I hope you had a good one too. I will tell you one thing. This is kind of bizarre. Maybe not. I have one of those Oura rings. You know, the ones that you wear that actually measure your sleep and heart rate and stuff. They're actually pretty cool when they work. So when I remember to charge it and I wear it to bed, it tells you how much sleep you got the night before, how many hours, what the latency was. In other words, how long it took you to fall asleep and all. It's actually pretty neat. As I said, I wake up yesterday morning and it shows I have a score of 91. Which is, I mean, for me anyway, exceptional. I'm usually in the 70s. 91. I'm like, I'm scrolling through. What? 7 hours and some odd minutes of sleep. Almost 2 hours of REM. And something I don't get a lot of, because they told me as you get older, you get less and less of this, deep sleep. I had almost 45 minutes of deep sleep. That's like 10 weeks worth for me. So it was a very, I guess, right? When you know you don't have to go to work the next day and work and prep and whatever, I slept great. So that was kind of nice to discover. Now, that was 2 nights ago. Last night, not quite the same. I did not have as good a, not because of work, I don't think, but because I had this, first of all, I dream a lot. I know if that's weird. Do you guys, are you big dreamers?
1: You know what? Not really. No.
0: I dream all the time. Alice, are you a dreamer?
2: Every once in a while I will, and then I'd be so confused because I think it's real.
0: Oh. Okay, I'm a big dreamer. I don't know why that is. And there's sometimes almost into the old story when if you've done this, you don't want to wake up. You want the dream to keep going. It's like a movie. You want to know what the ending is going to be. And then you try to remember, and it's hard to remember if you get up, whatever, in the middle of your sleep and do whatever, go get a glass of water, go to the bathroom, whatever. And you're trying to piece the dream back together. But this one was quite vivid for me. So in my dream, this is, last night before tonight, I have a dream. And who do I hear in my dream? Paul Saint-Pierre Plamondon, the leader of the PQ. And I swear to you, it sounded so real in my dream to hear Paul Saint-Pierre Plamondon. It sounded kind of like this.
3: Hello, Aaron. I'm sorry to bother you while you're asleep, but now seems like a good time to talk to you. In case you're wondering, it's Paul, you know? And I'm here today to talk to you about the bright, glittering future of Quebec, as laid out in our new blue book, Volume 1. Imagine a brand new country where everything is perfect, where Quebec stands proudly on its own 2 feet, unencumbered by billions in transfer payments, and fueled instead by optimism, pride, and the magical belief that everything will work out fine. We'll have our own currency. Because nothing says economic stability like inventing a new dollar. And we'll have our own army too, a mighty Quebec army excellent at marching. And as for trade, borders, markets, that's tomorrow's problem. Today is for dreams, big dreams, sovereignty dreams. I know it may not always look like I know exactly what I'm doing, but I've thought about this a great deal. And thinking about something is always better than not thinking about it at all. So trust my plan, my vision. When I say Quebec can do everything on its own, it will magically happen.
0: Isn't that crazy? Literally, that was the dream. And then to actually hear it now, it's remarkable. So yeah, that was my dream, which might explain why I didn't sleep that well last night. Just saying. Okay, so let me tell you what's coming up on the show for today. First of all, yesterday, St. Jean-Baptiste Day, we're going to have, I read a post by Patrick Derry, a Substack, which I found fascinating to come from a Francophone. He's going to join us and talk about it. I'll tell you more about that. That's going to become the basis for our question today. So he's going to join us just after the top in about 5 minutes from now. Later on, I mentioned Jazz Fest gets underway today. So Chad Dunleavy from the Montreal Gazette talking about some of the best free shows if you're wanting to take that kind of stuff in. And by the way, I should bring up, don't know if you saw this, we saw a report earlier today, Lionel Richie, who obviously is still performing and was going to be at the Jazz Fest, apparently seeking hospital treatment now. He was performing last night and didn't feel well, had to stop the show, so maybe we'll get an update on that as well. We're going to talk later because I've been fascinated with this since the first day I heard the spot. So if you've listened here at all on CJD, you've heard the Sanivac commercial.
4: Pump it,
0: right?
4: Pump it with Sanivac.
0: And that's just the beginning. I think this is amazing because it sounds like, and that's really the idea when you're advertising, right? You want to stand out. Well, that thing clearly stands out. It's very, very different from any other commercial. I don't know about you. I think this is one of those you either love it or you hate it. And you know what? At the end of the day, it doesn't matter. It got your attention. That's what matters. So we're going to talk to someone at Sanivac who greenlit this thing, I guess, right? And explain how it all came together. And then I went ahead because this is what I do. I went ahead and, first of all, can you play the original? So the Sanivac commercial, I want you to hear some of it in case you don't remember it. It's this.
4: Pump it.

0: So I'm going to play that for Karen. It'll be a bit of a surprise when we talk to them. Should they ever want to do like a, you know, a follow-up, like a version two. Did I mention I had a day off? So that's coming up a little later on. We're going to talk to Karen Lavois. She is at Sanivac. After 3:30, Carmi Levy is going to be here with our tech talk for today. Look, one thing heads up right away. Apple announced today officially that because of the shortage of memory chips, and there's a huge shortage of them right now because they're all being used for AI, companies can't get them fast enough, and there's only so many companies that actually make them. So Apple has let us know now they're going to have to increase prices on all their new products, from iPhones to MacBooks to whatever, because of this increase in prices. And I think they said somewhere between 20 and 30%. That's a pretty steep hike. So again, I don't know when that takes effect. But if you check and you're planning on buying something, whether it's for yourself, for someone going back to school, for a student, whatever, maybe better to buy it now than to wait before the price is going up. Because Apple is not saying it might go up. They're saying it will be going up. It's costing them more, and they're going to pass that along. So just a heads up there. We'll talk about that with Carmi as well. Jeremy Sharon is going to be here on a story that, you know, for those of us in Quebec, probably doesn't come as much of a surprise, maybe more a disappointment than anything else to find it. This whole idea of emergency room wait times is a problem across the country with apparently few good solutions available. So that will be at about 3:50. Jim Manny will be along. Raphael Melanson will join us as well. And then towards the end of the show, a little report. I'm not sure how this is playing out today. Apparently there is a protest relative or related to the shooting earlier in the week that claimed three lives. An anti-incel protest. So Matt Gilmore from CTV is going to join us and tell us what that's all about today and any aftermath, anything new that's come from that tragic event that happened, of course, on Monday. All right, 2:16, let's go to traffic. First time around on a Monday, no, on a Thursday afternoon. Jill Fitzgerald's got a look at the roads. Jill?
1: To carry northbound, a busy drive from Sherbrooke up to the top, 20 westbound and Grignot over to St. Pierre. Coming off the Mercier Bridge, you are losing time early up into the St. Pierre interchange. 13 southbound, heavy going down from Côte de l'Est. 20 eastbound, some volume developing to the east of Ottery 13. Looking good on the West Island. Tican eastbound is Côte de l'Est over to St. Croix. Slow go from La Cordaire over to the Dakari Circle. 15 northbound has volume as you make your way through St. Rose. A slow go 15 southbound from De La Vérendrye. 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
0: All right. Thank you, Jill. So we're going to take a little break. We'll come back, and I will introduce you to Patrick Derry. He is a freelance columnist and public policy analyst. On his specific post, on his Substack post, on St. Jean-Baptiste Day, which I found fascinating coming from a francophone. That is coming up next.
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0: Welcome back. So I'm going through my email the other day, and I come across a post by Patrick Derry, our next guest, who was on the line, on Substack, all about St. Jean Baptiste Day. And I was kind of expecting, okay, here's what we do, here's why we celebrate, etc. But no. No, that wasn't where this was going, because basically the headline is, concretely, what are we actually celebrating? That's the question that Patrick Derry asked. I just want to read some of the posts, and then we'll go to him. He, as I said, is on the line. So Patrick, if I make a mistake, as I translated here originally, I know it's in English as well. Just feel free to jump in and correct me, okay?
8: Yes, sir.
0: All right. It's in English. You wrote this. Quebec is, on a lasting basis, the province with the highest school dropout rate. Since education is the main determinant of pretty much everything else, I have a hard time celebrating that. Our roads, our hospitals, our schools, and all of our public infrastructure are falling into ruin because we've been too foolish to maintain them properly. Recently, we learned that we also need to include the maintenance of our drinking water network, which is leaking everywhere and is in such bad shape that tens of thousands of homes cannot be connected. You go on to note, and this is interesting, that Quebec can't even agree on what the holiday represents. You write, for some, it's a rehearsal for independence. For others, it's a provincial holiday inside an imperfect country. For others, most of us, it's a celebration for everyone who considers Quebec home. But for too many, including some politicians, it's only the celebration of those who speak perfect French, who share the same religious heritage, and who blend into the crowd without being noticed. Now, there's a lot more to it, things that you point out, including, you know, our youth protection system and how it abandons kids at the age of 18. But and I want to point this out. When I first started reading this, and obviously I knew as you, I thought to myself, you know what, if I read this on air, people, I'd have to identify, people would think it's just some angry phone who posted this. It's not. You're a francophone. And you posted this. So let's begin with that. What made you want to write this?
8: Yeah, first, it's a very good translation. I just wanted to mention that the post is also available in English on my other website. Yep. I have two websites. Avez-vous voté pour ça in France? But quebecsplaining.ca, it's in English too.
0: Let me repeat. Hold on. Let me repeat that. Quebecsplaining, like explaining, quebecsplaining.ca. That's the English site, as I later found out. Okay.
8: Exactly. And they both lead to one another, so you can see the translation and in the other language. Yes, I'm not Anglophone and I'm not angry. I'm just wondering. It just seems funny that first, like you mentioned, we're not all celebrating the same thing. So we're all waving flags and listening to music and being happy, but the meaning is different. It used to be Saint-Jean-Baptiste. The origin, it was a holiday for all French Canadians across Canada, but also across North America. And then in 1978, the Lévesque government decided that it would be the holiday for all Quebecers, regardless of their origin, the language they speak, where they come from, and may make it a civic holiday for everyone. But of course, there's a lot of flag waving about the sovereignty. So that's the first thing. And the other thing, well, the state of things. And if we're celebrating, we're celebrating something. It's okay to see, well, Quebec has been here about for 400 years, okay, but other parts of North America too, and some parts in Europe a lot longer. But it's difficult to celebrate where basically we're going into walls, because as we all know, we're an aging society. And I'm gonna put maybe a few numbers, but I don't want to bug everyone with numbers. But there's one where between now and 2034, the number of people age 75 and more will jump by 40%. So it's a big challenge for a society like us, for the hospitals, of course, but just for the day-to-day functioning of our society. And we will have enough doctors, nurses, mechanics, construction workers, and because basically we'll be the same number, but less working. So the math problem is obvious. So that's the thing. And right now, we have a hard time providing services to ourselves. And so there's a bit of a discrepancy. I thought that, well, everyone will be saying, oh, it's wonderful, it's mostly French adventure. And lots of politicians include, of course, and they should, Anglophones and Quebecers coming from every nation. But, well, I thought it'd be nice to point that. And anyways, I'm a bit of a party pooper, but it felt right.
0: Yeah, a little Debbie Downer. But I think, you know, for a lot of people, the reality is exactly what you've written here. I'm wondering, by the way, so it's one thing for me to say you're not an Anglophone. So coming from a Francophone, this is a real eye-opener, at least it is to me. Did you get comments in this? I was almost going to ask if you're considered a traitor on the French side.
8: Well, it depends by whom, because you have to remember 65, 70% of Quebecers want to stay in Canada. So that's a lot of people. Even now there's a majority of Francophones who'd rather stay in Canada. And well, most people, I live in Laval. Okay. So, I'm surrounded by people from mostly Francophones, but from all regions. My son plays minor hockey in Laval. So it was in Chamédie, so a lot of Greek people, obviously mostly Anglophones. Well, Francophones too, they speak three languages, but the main language is English, besides Greek, of course. And now it's more in the east of Laval, though, so a lot of Italians too. And we all get along. We don't think about that. Things go... Most of the time, they go in French because we have to remember that most French English schools, they have immersion English class. So half of the time, the kids in most English schools in Quebec are taught in French. And a lot of English, Anglophone kids, they even go directly to French schools, not because they have to because of Bill 101, but because their parents chose to do so.
0: Sure.
8: So there's the reality of on the ground, in the street, in everyday life, and there's this dream of 100% Francophone Quebec that has never existed, because there was never a time in history where Quebec was 100% French. When the first settlers arrived here, of course, First Nations were there, and starting 1760, well, there were a lot of Anglophones, and then there were not the English people, but people from England, but people from Scotland, Irish people, and all of them. So we have always been a mostly Francophone reality, but with lots of English and people from other communities too.
0: And so do you think, I would just want to ask, you know, as you describe that, right, and people say, well, that's, you know, the Quebec that's always been, and of course the sense now is, this government, the CAC government, has been, it seems, been doing everything it can to try to, you know, work back, if you will, in time. So, apart from actually, you know, saying we're going to have a sovereignty vote, you think things have changed for the worse as far as that goes, as far as welcoming people here?
8: I'm not a big fan of Bill 21 and Bill 96. I still think Quebec is a welcoming home for many people, but of course it's like, well, the challenges are the same everywhere in France and in the rest of Canada. There's been some backlash because immigration has been badly managed here. Just one example, Bill 96 prohibits civil servants from talking in English, well, for in another language than French, where they've been for 6 months. So I don't think that's necessary, and I don't think no one will learn French quicker before that, because of that.
0: I'm going to run out of time. I want to just ask, if I can, just to wrap up. As I said, you wrote this. I'm sure you've had reaction to it.
8: Yeah.
0: You know, has there been some negative reaction? People saying, why are you calling this out? You're a Francophone. You should be. We're all in this together kind of thing.
8: Oh, every time I write on sovereignty, the Saint-Jean-Baptiste, the French language, and every time I just put out data, just numbers from Statistics Canada, from the Office Québécois de la Langue Française, every time I get that. Yeah. But a lot of people agree with me, so that's some comfort.
0: Okay.
8: But there's something that we maybe, there's some kind of talent, maybe some politicians are not helping.
0: to say the least. Patrick, thank you so much. I really appreciate it, and I very much appreciate what you wrote as well. I will pass along that English website as well. Thanks again.
8: My pleasure.
0: Yeah, Patrick Derry, freelance columnist. That site in English, again, is quebexplaining.ca, like Quebec Explaining, Quebexplaining. That's an old Isle of Lucy term. Quebexplaining.ca. You want to read it. I guess my question to you today, when someone asks the question, you know, what are we really celebrating here on St. Jean-Baptiste? They look around, look what's happening in the province, right? From education to healthcare, you know, to our infrastructure. And we put that all behind us for one day and say, this is a great place. Does that seem fair? Do you agree with what he's saying? Point out the population as well as he said aging right now. He uses something in here that's, you know, very, very difficult to read, which is the fact that, you know, so many people, right, in seniors' homes, in residences now, crowded two and three and four to a room celebrating St. Jean-Baptiste by staring at the ceiling. There's so much work to do. 790-0800, 514-790-0800 for your calls. Do you agree? Should we be celebrating Quebec on St. Jean-Baptiste Day, or do we have more, well, more serious problems to worry about and focus on them first? We'll get your calls when we come back.
7: Good afternoon, it's 2:30. I'm Dario DeFelice with a CTV News update. Gun control group Police Souvien is urging the federal government to suspend sales of SKS rifles following the shooting that left two dead in Côte des Neiges. Ottawa has banned over 2,000 types of firearms, but not this SKS, which is used in Indigenous communities for hunting. Prime Minister Mark Carney says Ottawa will send humanitarian aid to support Venezuelans following two earthquakes overnight. Venezuela's National Assembly says earthquakes have killed at least 188 people and trapped more than 200. And a fireworks show last night on the West Island ended with a fire erupting on a barge off the shores of Pointe Claire. The fire began during the fireworks presentation for St. Jean-Baptiste Day. The mayor of Pointe Claire says the fireworks show was operated by remote control and there was no danger to the public. A video of the fire is on CTVNewsMontreal.ca. And with the latest from the CJAD 800 Traffic Center, watching your drive is Jill Fitzgerald.
1: To and from the Mercier Bridge, there is volume on the 138 east and westbound between the span and the St. Pierre Interchange. 15 southbound is de La Vérendrye. De Carrie northbound heavily traveled its length. 20 westbound east of Angrignon. 13 southbound the 520. 13 northbound volume just through the Tecan. Getting word of some debris on the Tecan as you make your way in the westbound direction towards Autoroute 13. So do be aware of that. Tecan eastbound Côte-de-Liesse on and off over to Saint-Laurent. Stop and go on the Met westbound Lac-Rodière to DeCary. Things are looking good. On the West Island, bridges are also in fine shape. 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Traffic and transit every 15 minutes on CJAD 800. Next report, 2:45.
7: Your Dormez-vous Weather Center forecast. A mix of sun and cloud today with a chance of a thunderstorm this afternoon, a high of 27. Rain this evening with a low of 16. Cloudy tomorrow with a chance of showers in the afternoon, a high of 21. And a mix of sun and cloud on Saturday with a high of 25. Right now it is 25 degrees downtown. Your next CTV News update is at 3 o'clock.
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0: Welcome back. So here's the deal. I'm asking you, yesterday, of course, St. Jean-Baptiste, holiday celebration, festivities, and then you read something from not an Anglophone, not an Angryphone, as the French media might term this, but a Francophone, someone here, who says, by the way, I love everything about, you know, the fleur-de-lis and the idea that we're out there, whatever. But then the question, he says, what are we actually celebrating? And he goes on to point out, and I'm not going to go through it all, but I will read some of this for you. He talks about our education system, right? Not great. Our public infrastructure, we all know about how bad that is. And then he goes on, he says, our healthcare system has long since stopped being able to take care of us. But while waiting times go on and patients die on waiting lists or are forgotten in the emergency rooms, we keep finding all kinds of bonuses to give our doctors, who are already among the highest paid in the world. 6 years after a pandemic, thousands of our most fragile elderly citizens are spending the last years of their lives in double, triple, or even quadruple occupancy in long-term care homes waiting to die while staring at the ceiling of their room. Not sure they feel much like celebrating either. He says, I could also talk about how we mistreat our youth and child protective services, the most vulnerable, before we abandon them completely at age 18, abandon them to their fate so they can contribute to our homelessness crisis. Or about how we always find a way to cut the little funding that we give community organizations, which do everything the government either doesn't want to or can't manage to. Or the hundreds of millions of dollars squandered on poor business decisions and investments, and the other millions handed out as rewards to those who oversaw those investments. Surprisingly, there's always money for that. Meanwhile, the list of pretty much everything that I just mentioned is only going to get worse, because there will be fewer people to deal with the problems and more problems to deal with, especially since Quebec is aging very quickly. Instead of planning for this very predictable and now very near future, our political leaders' priority has far too often been to rile us up on one side or the other of a country that will never exist. a political party that was neither for nor against Quebec independence, had the remarkable ability, the genius ability, in quotation marks, to find a unifying theme for both Federalists and Sovereignists, spending 8 years, two full terms, throwing fuel on the fire of our linguistic and identity fears. Anything that wasn't Catholic, secular, French-Canadian, per laine was presented as a threat, even though many of them keep our hospitals and schools running, on top of holding essential jobs to the functioning of our society. So pardon me for being a bit of a buzzkill on our national holiday, but when I see blue and white all over on Saint Jean Baptiste Day, I now tend to wonder if we're waving our colors to forget or just out of habit. It would be nice if next year on the same date, we'd made progress on some of these things. At least we could celebrate that. So my question to you today, if you want to weigh in on this, is do you agree with what you have just heard, what I've just read, from a francophone in Quebec, pointing all the things that we know, because these things have been talked about forever. There's nothing new in here, and we're out there celebrating like it doesn't exist. Does that seem right? Or is this just about, you know what? Hey, we live with this. This is what we've come to expect in the province of Quebec, and that's just the way it is. And by the way, it's interesting to note he's not taking a political sort of tone here, but he is talking about the fact that over the last 8 years, and I think that's all true, that part about what this government has done over the last 8 years, basically pitting, you know, Quebec, French-Canadian, per laine, against everybody else who's not. I'd like to know what you think. 790-0800, you can text me 514-790-0800. I want to just get perspective if I can for 1 second. So, Alice, you're French-Canadian.
13: I am.
0: And so yesterday for Saint Jean Baptiste Day, did you get out there? Were you waving the flag? What were you doing?
13: No, it's not really my type of thing. I rarely do this. I will, you know, if I'm invited somewhere with friends I like, I will show up. I will take the time to celebrate with friends, but I don't have this very nationalistic, pride of Quebec and even during Canada Day, I'm not out there waving the maple leaf flag either. But I was telling Tom, you know, yesterday that one of the best, you know, concerts I've ever been to was actually a Saint Jean Baptiste concert.
0: But that aside, you did not go out to anything yesterday? No, events
13: yesterday,
0: parks,
13: no, but I'm, it doesn't mean I'm not proud of the Quebec culture and that we have, but no, it's, I wasn't out waving.
0: You're not
13: the flag
0: wrapped
13: yesterday.
0: Up in it.
13: Yeah.
0: Why?
13: No. It's a great question. Right off the top, I don't have an answer.
0: And by the way, if you were out there getting involved in this yesterday, then great. You know, let me know that as well. That's fine. I'm just wondering to myself, okay, you have someone commenting about all the bad things. But then again, I guess if we spend all our time thinking about the bad things, that list will get longer and longer every day. Does that mean we shouldn't be out on the street necessarily, you know, having a good time for that one day? Doesn't mean we ignore everything else that needs to be fixed in this province. This texter, good afternoon, Aaron. It doesn't feel like a good time to be celebrating our province at this time, which is exactly, I think, what Patrick Derry is saying. It doesn't feel like a good time to be doing that, does it? Not even for a day, in my opinion. I can't forget about very serious things that have made headlines recently, so I will say a prayer for our Belle Province and hope that maybe someday our province will earn the good fortune to have a premier of the province who's ready to tackle the long-time, long-term systemic issues locally. That's a little, I mean, at the end, that's kind of vague. I understand that, but I will say, you know, if you look at this government that's been in power for 8 years, this CAC government, and you could roll that back and you can't even say assume they're going to lose the next election because you might have said that 2 months ago, but Christine Frechette, who's the new leader now, actually is enjoying quite a bit of popularity as a leader of the party. Does that mean they stand a better chance of winning? I don't think so. Because right now it still looks like a three-way race. But if this government got out of the way and we ended up with a government that actually respected everyone who lives in this province, not just, you know, their per laine francophones, I think that'd be a wonderful thing for this province. And I'm not the only one, I'm sure, who thinks that. Right? These sort of divisions between, you know, we call it a zero-sum game where everything done to promote and basically, what do they use? What's that boilerplate used by the CAC? To promote and protect French does not have to be at, you know, basically does not have to be at the extreme where it directly affects English or any other language for that matter. If we can get rid of that kind of thinking, then, you know, maybe there's something we can finally get back to celebrating and say, hey, we're all in this together. I mean, we are, but sometimes I think people are made to feel they're not. And I think that's, you know, one of those things where unless you're on that side, you don't realize it. I don't know. You know, I always go back to that, you know, saying when you heard the prime minister, the premier, whatever, and his language minister say there's too much English on the streets of downtown Montreal, as if somehow getting rid of that promotes and protects the French language. It's that kind of small-minded thinking that has become very, very prevalent, and that needs to go away. So we can only hope that with a new government, that actually happens. And by the way, if that new government happens to be a PQ government, despite the fact that I heard Paul St-Pierre Plamondon say the other day that if he was to form a government, the English school boards, which are fighting this government over their right to exist as English school boards, he would allow them to exist. So maybe there's actually, I don't know, but it's one thing to ask when we get Paul St-Pierre Plamondon back here. Maybe there'll be more concessions made to Anglos with a PQ government than there have been with a CAC government. We'll go to the phone, 790-0800. Rose, what do you think?
20: Well, first of all, as someone who's worked in healthcare for over 60 years, it is we do not have enough doctors. The government is refusing, and they don't want to pay them, and they don't want to hire them. There's plenty of doctors who are driving taxis and working as research assistants. They are not hiring doctors. That's why our healthcare system has gone to hell. That's number one. And number two, I don't understand why the French language is threatened when over 80% of the province is francophone. So yeah. I can't understand how they see that this province...
0: Well, you know as well as everybody else knows, that's simply an attack on Montreal. It's got nothing to do with the rest of Quebec. You're right. It's not an issue in the rest of Quebec, but for whatever reason, it's an issue for this government when it comes to Montreal.
20: 100%. But so, we have to thank the few doctors that are left here for working their butts off, because they are working extremely hard and they are getting nothing from the Quebec government.
0: Well, you know, in the column that I read in the Substack piece, Patrick Therrien actually says, wait a sec, we're paying our doctors too much. They're making more money pretty much than doctors anywhere else across the country.
20: I've worked with doctors all my adult life. You are not paying them too much. They are driving them crazy. They are making it so hard to look after the patients in this city.
0: Okay. Rose, I appreciate the call. I thank you so much. Just this text yesterday, I went to Ontario to see the Canadian flag that people are proud to show. That's what I'm proud of. That's from Mo. Another texter. I'll truly celebrate Saint-Jean when I feel like I'm a welcome part of Quebec. I've been here all my life. That's from Tony and TMR. I think for a lot of people, and I say a lot of people, certainly from, you know, people we have talked to when I've done this topic or something like it before, this idea of not feeling, you know, like you're welcomed in Quebec as an Anglophone for some reason, I think that's a lot more prevalent than this government actually knows. Although when I say that, I think to myself, it's not that they don't know, it's that they don't care. And there's a big difference between the two. So we can only hope that that changes for the better come October when there's an election. I'll bring this back after 4 o'clock. I want to thank you. Appreciate your calls. Appreciate your texts on this one as well. Let's go to traffic, see what's cooking right now. CJD 800 Traffic Center. Check on the drive. Jill Fitzgerald. Jill?
1: 13 southbound, pretty busy. Cote d'Alias down to Highway 20. Volume headed towards the airport as well. 20 eastbound, minor volume, auto route 13 as you make your way over to first. Heavy going through the yards, 138 east and westbound. Losing time to and from the Mercier Bridge north of De La Vérendrye on 15 southbound to carry northbound north of Sherbrooke. 40 eastbound before Cote d'Alias over to Saint-Laurent. A very busy drive, especially just ahead of Papineau. We have picked up a problem. This is just looks like a stalled vehicle after Papineau. Laurentian Autoroute northbound volume north of the 440. Everything is looking good. The bridges, the autoroutes on the West Island, as well as Info Droidorion. 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Next report, 3 o'clock.
0: All right. Thank you very much, Jill. 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Their Kia Never Pay for Gas Again event is still on. Get up to $12,000 as a rebate on the Kia Niro EV. We'll take a break, come back, take a look at the calendar, see what we got for you there. And also, what else did I want to get to? It's Beatles Day, but I'll talk more about that in a sec when we come back.
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0: All right, let me take a look at what's going on here. Calendar-wise today, ladies and gentlemen, today is Global Beatles Day. Just take a second here. Alice, are you familiar with the Beatles?
13: Oh, well, of course.
0: Okay. Brian? Well, okay, you're older, so.
28: Yeah.
0: Yeah, okay. Global Beatles Day, it was on this day, this date, 59 years ago, that they performed All You Need Is Love, a song they wrote specifically for the occasion of the first ever worldwide satellite broadcast, first time, watched by more than 400 million people across 26 countries at the same time. Wow, 59 years ago. Of course, this is not the song, but it seemed like the right song to be playing in the background, as I let you know. The Beatles are the greatest-selling musical act of all time. They have sold over 500 million, equivalent anyway, of album sales. Estimated world single sales exceed 2 billion. They hold the record for the most number one singles ever. On the Billboard Hot 100, they had 21 of them. They had 25 number one albums in the U.S. And this is interesting. In 1964 alone, they had 15 American million selling records. That's in the 60s. There was no streaming, no nothing. That's people going to a store and buying stuff. 1964. It says when Can't Buy Me Love was released in the U.S. in March 1964, it sold 940,000 copies on its first day. Now that's what Taylor Swift sells, well, sells, streams, probably more. But remember back then, in the 60s, you took a trip out to the store and you laid your money down to buy, whether it was a single or whether it was an album. I don't know. Maybe it seems to me that means more than what it is today when you just simply have to click a button. Back then, you had to commit to buying and you had to spend the money. Couldn't steal it. All right. Happy Global Beatles Day. Just wanted to point that out. For what I found on the internet for today, so I don't know why there's so many of these. Maybe the algorithm thinks that I like dogs. I mean, I do like dogs, but there have been a lot of things lately about dogs. So today, no different. I'll just frame it this way for what I found on the internet moment. So, about walking your dog.
29: So the walk your dog actually needs has nothing to do with how far you go. Researchers at Columbia University found that dogs who get 2 weeks of free uninterrupted sniffing show way more optimism compared to dogs doing structured heel work. Not exercise, sniffing. Because dogs experience the world almost entirely through smell. When you keep moving, you're cutting off their access to information. That uncertainty, not knowing what is around them, is one of the quiet things that feeds anxiety and reactivity over time. The walk they need is a slow one, a 15 or 20 foot leash, no agenda, no commands, no treats, nose to the ground, as long as they want. It is actually the simplest gift you can give your dog this week.
0: Really? I didn't know that. So that's from a dog expert, I think, because that's what she said. So that's something to consider when you take your dog for a walk. Sniffing is everything to them. So be nice to your dog and allow them to sniff, because apparently that's really good. Beyond that, ladies and gentlemen, I did want to point this out as well. There is a new report here. Now, when I say new, this stuff's been written about forever. But according to this astrologer, her name is Catherine Weller, there are some zodiac signs that just do not pair well in a relationship. So I wanted to just run a couple of them down for you. They do not pair well. So if you're about, now this doesn't mean it won't work for you, unless you think it won't. Here are a couple of signs that do not mix well together in terms of, you know, becoming couples. Aries and Cancer. First of all, what's everyone here? What are you, Brian?
5: I'm a Virgo.
0: You're a Virgo. Alice, what
13: Taurus.
0: Are you? Taurus. Okay. Well, let me get to Taurus. I think there's a Taurus one here. Taurus and Aquarius.
13: Oh, that's fine.
0: Do not go well.
13: My partner is a Scorpio.
0: Is he? Okay. I'm an Aquarius.
13: Oh, that explains.
0: It says Taurus wants comfort and predictability. Aquarius wants independence and unconventionality. And the two frustrate each other endlessly while somehow staying deeply intrigued.
13: Yeah, that's accurate.
0: That's us.
13: That's so accurate.
0: That's us.
5: That's insane.
0: Isn't that crazy? This one says one of them wants, we're not a couple, but I'm just saying, one wants a fancy dinner in bed. The other wants to discuss consciousness and do community service.
13: Wait, which is which?
0: I'm good with fancy dinner in bed, but I'm just saying. And what are you, Brian?
5: Virgo.
0: Virgo. I don't think I have one for, oh, I do. Virgo and Sagittarius. Okay. Virgo is the planner.
5: For sure.
0: Sagittarius is the wild card. One needs structure. The other needs to run free. The running joke. These two can never agree on where to go for dinner.
5: I totally agree with that.
0: There you go. So there you go. I hope that helps you. I do have a couple of others. Aries and Cancer. Aries changes in while Cancer retreats to feel their Aries charges in, rather, sorry, while Cancer retreats to feel their feelings, creating a push-pull dynamic where one person is always emotionally ready and the other isn't. That's Aries and Cancer. Then I have Gemini and Scorpio. Gemini wants lightness and freedom, while Scorpio wants depth, loyalty, and total transparency, a combination one astrologer simply described as, yikes! The chemistry, it says, is strong, but so is the chaos. So for those of you into chaos, if you're a Gemini, date a Scorpio, and vice versa. All right, let's take a look at some comedy today. Speaking of the Beatles, this is Tig Notaro.
7: I do love music, and I would constantly write down all the lyrics to every Beatles song, like put the record on, take the needle off, and write the lyrics down, put the needle back on, just every song, obsessed. And my grandmother ended up having Alzheimer's, and she collected anything that we touched growing up. And towards the end of her life, when I was an adult, she called me into her bedroom, and she pulled out this box and this paper. She said, "You wrote this for me when you were little, and it was when I'm 64. And I had to sit there and take credit for a Lennon and McCartney tune." It's like, oh, that's right. I forgot about that one. You like that, huh? If so, I have a huge catalog of other songs I think you might like.
8: 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The Ritz-Carlton Montreal.
0: All right, Brian Callister's got a look at what's coming up, and lots is coming up.
5: Lots is coming up, but first, this just came through to me, and I got to tell you about this. So, you know, we start our show with Bruno Mars that just might every time. Sesame Street is releasing a 7-track album called Parody Party. It includes this song. Check this out, Aaron.
0: Nice. Is Bruno on it? Oh.
9: We have to say that breath, it smells, got me so hungry.
0: Oh, that's great.
5: This
0: I love
5: is great.
0: It. That's fantastic.
9: So very hungry.
0: There you go, Bruno.
5: Parody Party comes out nice. July 26th. Perfect for the kids, you know, summertime. 46th edition of the Montreal Jazz Fest kicks off tonight. This year's festival features over 350 concerts. Most of them are free of charge. Now, I could sit here and tell you who's coming, but quite honestly, the best part about the Jazz Fest is just showing up and having a good time. The music is always amazing. The Jazz Fest is taking place in the heart of the Cat-Tit Spectacular, easily accessible by taking the metro, and I highly recommend you take public transit if you plan on attending. For a full list of all the performers and concert schedules, check out montrealjazzfest.com, and I'm going to go watch Angine de Poitrine.
0: No, you're not.
5: Yes, I am.
0: Are you really?
5: Yes. You want to go? I think we should go.
0: I would love to go, but I'm out of town that day.
5: You're not.
0: What?
5: You're not.
0: When is it?
13: It's Saturday.
0: Yeah, I'm not here.
13: You gotta.
5: I think you should come.
0: Is it just that one day they're only performing?
5: Yeah.
0: Oh, that's a shame. Okay. Maybe next time.
5: Are you sure?
0: Yeah.
5: I think it'd be cool. Just quickly, 2026 FIFA World Cup. Now, Team Canada, they finished second in Group B after the 2-1 loss to Switzerland, and now the schedule's out. So they're going to play South Africa in a knockout game on Sunday at 3 o'clock. Did you watch the game yesterday, buddy?
0: I saw highlights. By the way, we have to, now it's knockout. It's exactly what it says. You lose, you're done.
5: Yeah, you lose, okay. You're done.
0: All right.
5: So,
0: by the way, you failed to mention, Brian, Biabadoubi is coming to town.
5: The what? What did you?
0: Biabadoubi.
13: Oh my God, Biabadoubi?
0: Is that what her name is?
13: Biabadoubi?
0: I like Biabadoubi better because it sounds more like the Flintstones, but Biabadoubi?
13: She's really good.
0: This is Biabadoubi, by the way. I just thought you'd mention that because it's the weirdest name. One of the weird, although there's a lot of weird names, but Biabadoubi, although again, Biabadoubi sounds so much cooler. Alice is a fan, apparently. So there you go. She's coming to Place Laval in October, Brian.
5: Sorry, I just saw that right now. How do you say it?
0: I say Biabadoubi because it just sounds cool, but she says it's Biabadoubi.
5: Biabadoubi.
13: She's amazing.
0: They're both catchy, pretty cool. Biabadoubi. I like it. All right. We're going to get, thank you, BK.
5: No problem.
0: We're going to get you caught up on news. And then speaking of music, the jazz.

0: 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That's next.
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4: Good afternoon, it's 3 o'clock. I'm Dario DeFelice with your CTV News Update. 25 degrees and sunny downtown. Your full forecast coming up in minutes. Here's what's making news right now. Calls for a ban on certain rifles after the Montreal shooting. A new report looking at how to fix ER wait times and an urgent search and rescue operation continues in Venezuela. With the latest from the CJAD 800 Traffic Center, here is Jill Fitzgerald.
5: 15 southbound is approaching Turcotte for the Champlain Bridge. On the south shore, the 10 is doing well. 138 east and westbound busy between the Mercier Bridge and the St. Pierre Interchange. You are at Angrignon on 20 westbound eastbound side ahead of Autoroute 13 to 1st. 13 southbound Côte de Liesse, the northbound side losing time through the TCAN. TCAN eastbound ahead of Côte de Liesse over to Saint-Laurent and then L'Angelier. L'Angelier to the Dakary Circle. On the 40 westbound, things so far so good, looking good on the West Island. 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Offer ends July 6th. Traffic and transit every 15 minutes on CJAD 800. Next report, 3:15.
4: In the news, a prominent gun control advocacy group is renewing its call for an immediate end to new sales of SKS rifles following the deadly shooting in Côte des Neiges. Prime Minister Mark Carney was asked at a news conference today whether the Liberal government would ban the SKS. Carney says the government is reviewing the firearms classification regime that will include consultations with Indigenous communities on the SKS.
6: We are in the process of moving towards an expert-led system, specifically by the RCMP. We would have to introduce legislation for that to make those determinations, to make and to provide the full resources and the direct determinations so that they are made clearly, consistently.
4: Police have not identified the type of firearm used to kill a Montreal police officer and a civilian bystander this week, but images circulating online indicate a long gun lying on the ground at the scene appears to be an SKS rifle. The Canadian Institute for Health Information says improving emergency department wait times requires fixing other parts of the healthcare system. CTV's Jeremy Charon reports.
7: What this report is highlighting is that, in fact, those people who are waiting an extended period of time, more than 48 hours in the emergency department to be actually admitted to the hospital, are still in need of care. And so they're spending time in the emergency department. They're being cared for by the staff in the emergency department. Most are needing at some point a higher level of care, and so they need a lot of attention while they're in the emergency room. And what this report finds is that that is taking away from the work that some of those staff in the emergency room would be doing otherwise to triage incoming patients, and is resulting in longer wait times and backlogs and overcrowding. So what this report finds is that, you know, this is not an issue with services in the emergency departments themselves, but rather, the issue that needs to be addressed is the problems in long-term care and getting access to long-term care beds in the hospital even.
4: And as of this afternoon, most major hospitals in Montreal are exceeding capacity by about 140%. An urgent search and rescue effort is underway after two massive earthquakes, a magnitude 7.2 and 7.5, that struck Venezuela. Over 180 people are confirmed dead and nearly 1,000 others are injured. ABC News foreign correspondent Marcus Moore has the latest.
8: These were two shallow earthquakes, the first one about 14 miles deep, the second one 6 miles in depth, so the energy had less ground to cover, so to speak, resulting in the catastrophic damage that we have been seeing. I mean, entire buildings have collapsed, and we know that several major urban areas have been impacted by these.

0: earthquakes, and the U.S. and other countries have now begun to mobilize search crews and relief aid.
1: And Prime Minister Mark Carney says Ottawa will send humanitarian aid to support Venezuelans. And Deloitte is forecasting Canadian economic growth to come in at 0.7% this year before rising to 2% next year. Deloitte Canada chief economist Don Desjardins says more certainty on the trade landscape and lower energy costs will help the economy.
2: But we do think that as we get some clarity on some of these key issues impacting our economy, we do think that we will see business investment accelerate, and this will, create jobs.
1: Desjardins says the forecast assumes Canada maintains relatively tariff-free access to the U.S. market. For interviews and other audio, go to CJAD800.com or download the iHeartRadio app. Your Dormez-vous Weather Center forecast. A mix of sun and cloud today with a chance of a thunderstorm, a high of 27. Rain this evening with a low of 16. Cloudy tomorrow with a chance of showers in the afternoon, a high of 21. And a mix of sun and cloud on Saturday with a high of 25. Right now it is 26 degrees downtown. For all the news during the day, stream us on your smart speaker. Just say, play CJD 800. Your next CTV news update is at 3:30.
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4: Oh no, it's Agen de Patrin. And I'm going to miss it again this year. Darn. One of the groups that's going to be performing, it's a free concert, by the way, for these guys. We're like the biggest thing going on right now, and they happen to be from Quebec. Chad Dunleavy's on the line. He is, of course, covering this for the Montreal Gazette. I've been doing this for the last several hundred years. So, Chad, thank you for coming on.
6: Thanks very much.
4: Yeah. Let me begin by, since we played, Agen de Patrin, which has been kind of a running gag here on the show, how long have you known about this band?
6: Well, a friend sent me the famous viral video. So I think it was in February, and I felt like I was behind on things because they played the Jazz Fest last year, went over my head, and I hadn't heard anything till then. And at that point, they were already starting to go viral in February when that video went crazy online.
4: Well, I feel better now that this went over your head, so naturally I feel better about me not having a clue till this thing started going nuts. This is one of the shows, as I said, that's going to be free, probably one of the bigger ones. They've got a lot of fans here, obviously, but there are a lot of good free shows coming up, so can we run through some of them?
6: Yeah, absolutely.
4: Where would you like to start? Pick one. Like, what do you want to go see?
6: Well, for one second, I would just say Agen de Poitrine, that is a huge event. Like that is, it's unbelievable timing for the Jazz Fest to have them, not just have them performing, but a free outdoor show. They are, as you said, kind of the biggest, like most hyped band on the planet right now. And, I expect the site to be jam packed. It's on this Saturday night. It's going to be one of those Jazz Fest nights where you can't move. Everyone's there and it's free and, it's going to be something else. And I saw them perform in March and they were a blast at Club Soda, so I think it's going to be a lot of fun.
4: Okay.
6: Aside from that, I mean, the free shows are where it's all at. In the Gazette today, I ran through like my, well, it's online and it'll be in the Gazette tomorrow in print, but I ran through my top free shows to catch because to me, that's one of the things that makes the Jazz Fest so special is you can walk around the site any night for the next 10 days, just wander stage to stage and you're going to find something you like. You know, you can have a beer, you can hang out, you can bring friends. Tonight there's a great gospel soul group from Mississippi. They've been around like 50 years. David Byrne called them a few years back and said, hey, let's put out an album. So they're out on his Waka Bop label. They're called Annie and the Caldwells. That's at 7 p.m. On the Rio Tinto stage. There's also the Bar Brothers Montreal kind of roots rock band playing tonight on the main stage at 9:30. So that's a great, like, start off. You know, you could, I mean, there's many other things going on tonight, but a good example, you can kind of wander around. Tomorrow night, there's a great British soul funk band, Simande. They've been around since the 70s, and they've been sampled a million times by all these rap groups. At 7 p.m., definitely worth catching.
4: Okay. Who else tomorrow? Yeah. Anybody else big tomorrow that you'd want to point out?
6: Yeah, tomorrow, there's nothing huge going on. Wait, is tomorrow Patrick Watson? I'm so confused.
4: Tomorrow's Friday.
6: Yeah, exactly. Tomorrow's Friday.
4: It's hard to remember when Wednesday was a holiday and we had so.
6: Exactly. Tomorrow, yeah, I'm not sure. I don't know who the main big free outdoor show is tomorrow. But let me see. Sunday night, there's Izzy Escobar. She's kind of up and coming, like New York pop singer. She sounds a bit like Adele and Amy Winehouse, if you like that kind of big voice soul. And she definitely has the goods to become a big pop star. So Izzy Escobar, she's playing at 7 p.m. And if jazz is more your thing, there's Kamasi Washington, who's a big kind of psychedelic jazz saxophonist, playing at 9:30 on the main stage. He played a few years ago. Was really a trip, and I expect more of the same. So that's Sunday. On Tuesday, there's Willow Smith. She's Will Smith's daughter. She's like a prominent, you know, she's released a bunch of albums, like five or six albums, like really in the jazz soul style and pretty kind of adventurous. Like, you know, it's not your typical easy listening jazz. It's like, you know, it's pretty funky and a bit left of center. So she's playing 9:30 on the main stage Tuesday night. And, right before her, like at 7 and actually at 9 on, the nearby Rio Tinto stage, there's the Thanda Choir, which is a choir from South Africa, from a township outside of Cape Town. So it's like a youth choir. So that, you know, that's something that'll be a lot of fun. Nobody has really heard of them, I'm sure, but you're guaranteed to have a good time. So that's both, you know, both on Tuesday night, you know, catch both those things. Wednesday night, there's Montrealer saxophonist Christine Jensen. She's doing a show called Modes of Coltrane. There's a bunch of tributes this year to John Coltrane, Miles Davis, and Tony Bennett. It would be all of their 100th birthdays, so they kind of did a thing and have all these doing tributes to them.
4: Okay. You know, with respect to, and I appreciate, you know, we should have an idea of some of these artists. I look at some of these and I have no idea. You mentioned people like John Coltrane, and yes, I understand there'll be tributes. I think Lionel Richie is supposed to be one of the performers. We saw news today that he was just performing and took ill, so I'm not sure where that goes. But what about mainstream? Any of those coming this year that we would recognize, the average person would recognize?
6: Absolutely. I mean, well, there's Lionel Richie, as you said, he's supposed to play the very last night, the Sunday night, July 5th. It's kind of like he's the only, the fest ends on Saturday, but they added that show at the end. He's playing with Earth, Wind, and Fire on that Sunday at the Bell Center. So that's, you know, assuming he gets better and back in shape, after falling ill yesterday, then that should be a hoot. Of course, Diana Krall is here, June 26th and 27th.
4: Okay,
6: always wonderful. She's playing Place des Arts. And Melody Gardot is also a big favorite here. She comes to the festival every other year. Montrealers love her. She's playing July 1st and 2nd. So, you know, there's definitely the mainstream stuff if you want. There's pure jazz stuff if you want. There's left of field. There's hip hop. There's world music. Really fun show is Choir, this Toronto group playing next Friday, July 3rd. If you've never seen them, get down there. If you like to sing, they get the crowd singing. So they're called choir because the audience becomes the choir, and they joke around and they lead the audience and get everyone to sing along in harmony to like popular songs. And it's really like you can't have a bad time because you end up singing with them. And after singing with these guys for an hour straight, you walk away with a smile on their face. Yeah.
4: All right.
6: It's 7 p.m. on Friday, July 3rd. And Patrick Watson, Montrealer, with an amazing falsetto, smooth kind of voice, is playing at 9:30 right after that. So it's another great night out.
4: All right. Just as a quick sort of general, you know, if you look at the Jazz Fest here, this, it's been world caliber for a long time. Are we one of the biggest in the world, or one of the most renowned now in the world?
6: Yeah, it's pretty much the biggest jazz fest in the world, and I think especially because of our free shows. I mean, we attract a lot, kind of like Just for Laughs did in comedy for so long, but we attract like the biggest names in jazz, like in modern jazz, but also it's just the biggest festival because the outdoor part, the free part is so huge. We attract so many people year after year. That's how it became such a huge fest, and that's how like Montreal kind of got the biggest jazz fest in the world, because we just opened it up to everyone and said, come on up, you don't even have to buy tickets, just walk around, catch some music, and have fun.
4: All right, it all gets going tonight. That's when it starts, and you have a week to get down there and take in all the shows. Chau, thank you so much.
6: Okay, thank you.
4: Take care. By the way, he mentioned, I'm trying to remember, Annie and the Caldwells. I think this is Annie and the Caldwells.

0: going to be another great year. Going to be another great weekend. You have perfect weather. Fingers crossed so far. Check it out. The Jazz Fest coming to town, now in town, starting tonight. 317, let's go to traffic. CJD 800 Traffic Center. Check on your drive. Here is Joe Fitzgerald. Joe.
1: Very busy, Aaron, but no major incidents. 20 westbound typically slow through the yards. 15 southbound backing into Turcotte for the Champlain Bridge. Not too much happening on the 10 on the South Shore. Losing time to and from the Mercier Bridge on the 138. 20 eastbound backing to around 43rd. 13 southbound is the 520. Northbound side is approaching Côte-Vale 2. Tecan eastbound ahead of Côte-de-Lez over to the Saint-Laurent entrance. A stop and go, Lacordaire 2 to carry on the 40 westbound. Laurentian Auderette northbound losing time north of the 440 as you make your way towards the Gidea-Wimé Bridge. Having a look at the West Island where traffic is looking good on the Auderettes and on the bridges. 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Next report, 3:30.
0: 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When we come back, something a little different, because once this commercial started running here, I think it became very obvious it was unlike any other commercial, you know, we're running on CJD right now. So there were two things. Number one was the commercial itself, and number two was for Sanivac. Now, Sanivac is a company that specializes in, as the name might imply, sanitary pumping urban infrastructure, you know, hauling away the stuff that nobody ever wants to haul away. Septic tanks, you know, that kind of stuff. So the ad's been running now for a little while, and as I said, it really stands out when you first heard it or hear it. So I thought I'd love to know from someone there, and I'm not sure if this was an advertising agency that did this or this was in-house at Sanivac, but we're about to find out. Now, for those of you who are not sure what I'm talking about as far as that ad goes, this is, right, this is the ad for Sanivac, this company, that is based in Quebec, and it's been running on the air now. This is the ad itself.
2: Pump it.

0: Okay, I'm loving this. I loved it since the first day I heard it because, as I said, it's so different. And you know the old idea, it doesn't matter if you love it or hate it, it gets attention. I think that's clear. We're going to talk to someone from Sanivac about how we got to this ad when we come back.
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0: All right, this ad has caught everyone's attention, including mine. It's been running for the past couple of weeks here on CJD for a company called Sanivac, which I'm sure if you lived here for a while, you've probably seen or know about, right? They specialized in, they still specialize. Been around, by the way. I didn't know this. The business apparently has been around, if I'm correct, since the 1960s. Let me go to the phone and try to get some more information if we can here. Karina Lavois, Strategic Marketing Manager at Sanivac. Hi, Karina. How are you?
10: Hi, I'm good. And you?
0: I'm pretty good. So how long has Sanivac been around? Am I right? 1960s?
10: Yeah, we're celebrating the 65th anniversary this year. So it's a big year for us.
0: Okay. So for a lot of people, you don't expect a company in this kind of business necessarily to be running ads, at least, you know, on the radio. Certainly not the kind that we heard. I'm wondering where this decision came from. Because as I said, there's no two ways around it. It stands out. So how did this come to be?
10: To be honest, we've been doing a radio ad for many years now because it's always been good for our business. A lot of people in construction are in their car all day. So we always been doing radio ad, but this year we wanted to do something different. We felt like we had a lot of services, but it always sound like a list of services that we have to name for 30 seconds. So we decided this year we wanted to do something different, something that people would remember. Dance on it if it works.
0: Really?
10: So we didn't, and it's hard to have like a simple slogan for so many services. So we decided, why not sing it?
0: So I get the singing in part, which would have been one thing, you know, like have a little group get together and sing it. But what you've done here clearly is very different. What was this a hard sell to the company?
10: Not really, because we're a really serious company. We work hard, but we have a lot of fun. And we know we're pumping shit, we're pumping toilets, so might as well laugh about it. So we decided to, internally, we have 350 vacuum truck, with, or all the truck have water and powerful vacuum. So internally, we always said, if we can pump it, we can help you. So we decided to get inspired by that with Pump It. At the beginning, we were brainstorming with the marketing team. We're five people and we were like, what should we do? We also did like a hockey ad just before. And, we were inspired by the Black Eyed Peas Pump It song, and we're like, maybe we should do something like that, like Pump It, Energic. And we even have a team that made a dance on it. If ever you're curious, you can go on our social media.
0: Really?
10: You can have, like, director people from the office that are never in front of the camera dancing on the song. So it's it was really fun.
0: I think that is so cool. By the way, so you're talking about Black Eyed Peas. That was the motivation here at the outset?
10: But it was like the inspiration, like the Pump It by Black Eyed Peas. We're like, okay, we pump things, so how can we make it fun? And we didn't want to, we didn't copy the song, but it was an inspiration for us to something about we can pump everything.
0: So just as you're saying that, I thought to myself, did you never consider this song? Or you remember? Because this was a pretty big hit. Remember this? Remember Pump Up the Jam?
10: Yes, but we were with something like that. But yes, that's good. It was not an inspiration, but like we wanted to repeat that we can pump it. And so that's how it kind of like, yes, and people like dance on it, even like all the employees, or 600 employees. And we have so many feedback, family
0: that's
10: dancing
0: great.
10: On it. So it was a really big hit internally too. And we're really glad that people like it.
0: By the way, I'm curious, do you run this ad in French?
10: Yes, we do have it in French too.
0: And is this, it's the same ad, but with obviously with French instead of English, but
10: yeah,
0: it's the same idea.
10: Yeah, the lyrics are a little bit different to fit with the English version, but yes, it's really similar. If you go on their social media, the dance is on the French version.
0: The dance too?
10: Yeah, they did like a music video for the social media. So if you go check our social media, you can see the dance. They're dancing with the truck. It's like a hip hop song. It's really cool.
0: I think
10: we had a lot of fun with it.
0: Kind of makes you forget what the nature of the business is, right? At the end of the day, you're dancing, you're singing, you're having fun, and you forget about, you know, all the stuff that you have to do with
10: those
0: trucks.
10: Yes, and we have the big truck in the background. So it's, we really make the best of it. So if you're curious, go check it out.
0: I will. By the way, so what your site, it's simply Sanivac. That's how you are on social media? Sanivac, that's the site?
10: Yeah, if you type Stop Sanivac on social media, Facebook, TikTok, Instagram.
0: It's all there.
10: YouTube, we're pretty much everywhere. I'm sure you're going to find it. Just with Sanivac. Okay. It's,
0: by the way, is the company publicly owned or privately owned?
10: Oh, it's a family business.
0: It is, still.
10: Yeah, it's the third generation right now. So it's we're working with the kids. The grandfather is always there. It's a big family now, but it's still a family business, and it really feels like it.
0: That is so cool. Listen, I should tell you before I let you go, I was so moved by your commercial because we think, as I said, it stands out more than anything else does. I try to play around and come up with one in case, you know, this one eventually runs its course. I have something else you might want to consider running. Do you want to hear it?
10: Yeah, we're always up for new idea.
0: Okay. I'm not sure how new it is, but here's what I came up with. So, Brian, we ready? Here's my new Sanivac ad for you, Karina. Here you go.

0: go. What do you think?
1: I really like it. It's really fun.
0: Okay. It's yours.
1: You should come work with us.
0: Yeah, great. If things don't work out here, I may have to call you for a job. Just saying.
1: Perfect. Karina, we're always open, and now we put the bar high for the next ad. So we're going to need something really good.
0: Excellent. Karina, thank you so much. Appreciate it, and the job well done.
1: Thank you so much.
0: Take
1: have a
0: care.
1: Nice day.
0: You too. All right, there you go. That's the Sanivac story, and I would love to hear what this sounds like in French. That's why I asked. I've not heard the ad in French, but that would be pretty cool. I wonder how much different it is. So try to find that. All right. We're going to take a break. We got news coming up next. Then on the other side of 3:30, Carmi Levy is going to join us, talk some tech. By the way, one of the stories in the news today, there's actually a couple of big ones. One is about something Meta is doing in the prediction markets. They've decided to get involved. And the other concerns, a story that actually just came out earlier today, Apple has announced that because of the increasing price in memory chips, because they've gone through the roof, right, because of AI, they are going to be jacking up product prices pretty much on everything that Apple makes, somewhere in the neighborhood of 20 to 30%. So it's about to get way more expensive. So I point this up because if you're in the market or, you know, kids going back to school, whatever, maybe better to consider buying now than waiting, because Apple anyway has told us their prices are going up significantly. Just pointing that out. We'll get to that and more when we come back.
2: Good afternoon, it's 3:30. I'm Dario DeFelice with a CTV News update. A protest is taking place in Montreal against the so-called incel ideology. This comes after the suspected gunman in Côte des Neiges left behind a manifesto containing violent messages targeting women, police, and others. Incel is short for involuntary celibate and is made up of men who blame women and society for their lack of relationships. Leonard Cohen's estate is condemning the use of the song Hallelujah at a campaign-style rally hosted by President Donald Trump. The event was held last night in Washington, D.C. The estate says the use is not authorized and they do not support any similar usage. And the Royal Bank of Canada has been ordered to pay $4.25 million for a violation of the Bank Act. The Financial Consumer Agency of Canada says RBC failed to transfer credits from deactivated credit card accounts to customers, which led to additional charges. For more news, including Brendan Gallagher being named an honorary citizen of Montreal, go to ctvnewsmontreal.ca. And with the latest from the CJAD 800 Traffic Center, here is Jill Fitzgerald.
3: On the Met westbound, there is a stalled cube truck at Christophe Colomb. Very heavy volume over to La Cordaire. Beyond that point, Lacadie to Dakarry. 40 eastbound ahead of Côte d'Elias to the Saint-Laurent entrance. Dakarry northbound busy its length. Stalled vehicle on the shoulder around Agentelon southbound side. 20 westbound east of Angrignon. 55th now on the eastbound side. 13 southbound is Côte d'Elias. Laurentian Autoroute southbound losing time north of Turcotte as you make your way towards the Champlain Bridge. 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
2: Your Dormez-vous Weather Center forecast. A mix of sun and cloud today with a chance of scattered thunderstorms this afternoon, a high of 27. Rain this evening with a low of 16. Cloudy tomorrow with a chance of showers in the afternoon, a high of 21. And a mix of sun and cloud on Saturday with a high of 25. Right now it is 25 degrees downtown. Your next CTV News update is at 4 o'clock.
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0: All right, we talk tech every Thursday afternoon at this time. We are joined by Carmi Levy, CTV tech analyst, with a couple of stories in tech, including, by the way, the one I just talked about before news, that announcement, Carmi, from Apple today, which I guess is probably going to be the first of many similar announcements about things getting more expensive when it comes to computing, and all this because of memory chips. So let's deal with that first. It doesn't come out of nowhere.
17: No, exactly. We've been waiting for this for a while, Aaron. A number of other companies have also raised their prices. So Microsoft, HP, Dell, Asus, Acer, in recent months. And this is in response to, as you said, it's the chip shortage. So basically what's happening is we all know that AI is the technology story of our time. And so as, you know, big tech companies build these huge data centers, they're basically, each data center is stuffed with thousands of computers. They need lots of memory, lots of storage. Because of that, there is a shortage of RAM, of memory, as well as storage, the solid state drives that power them. So basically what's been happening is because the data centers are using so much RAM and storage, there's less available for laptops and desktops and smartphones and tablets and other electronics that you and I would buy, the consumer market. So it's been driving prices up. And it's also been causing availability issues. They simply can't get their hands on them. So yeah. Apple, of course, is one of the biggest tech companies in the world. It has all these long-term contracts. They were able to push it off for a while. But this is a major issue, and it's not showing no signs of going away. Even Apple is now being forced to raise its prices. So MacBook, the cheapest MacBook Neo, up $150. The MacBook Air up $300. Wow. The MacBook Pro up $400. And so, you know, basically this is just the first of many. There are also expectations that when the iPhone 18 is released this coming September, it will also be more expensive than the current iPhone 17 range simply because the memory and the storage that are in them are going to cost Apple a lot more. And even though it tried to push raising prices off as long as possible, it could no longer absorb the increases. Now it's passing them on to consumers.
0: By the way, I mentioned before the news, maybe, you know, you'd be best advised to get in there, buy the stuff now, but I'm just reading it to your point. This is in effect as of today, so you kind of missed the boat. It's going to cost you more now if you have to buy anything Apple.
17: Yeah, we were, you know, it is late now, because we were kind of warning, for a while that if you wanted to buy something, lock in your votes now because prices were about to go up. Apple never announces anything in advance. They don't say, starting next Friday, our prices are going to go up. Basically, yeah. You wake up one morning, the website has been updated. That is the case with Apple Canada. And unfortunately, the prices are higher than they were just yesterday.
0: But to your point about the iPhone, I know that's not yet been announced because they usually introduce that new generation like in September, I think, right? So you could probably still get an older one at a decent price or whatever the price was.
17: You could. Okay. You absolutely could. And in fact, we know the general guidance is if you don't want to pay top dollar for an iPhone, you usually want to be shopping in kind of the dog days of summer. That's when they're trying to get rid of the older models in advance of the new ones being introduced. So you can still hopefully get a good deal on an iPhone over the next two and a half months or so before the next version is introduced in September, before it hits stores. Probably, I'd say, mid to late September is when the switchover will happen. In the meantime, there may be bargains to be had on the current models.
0: All right, let me deal with the other story. And I've read a bunch of people already weighing in on this. So Meta has the old Facebook, or still Facebook, Meta has decided, you know what, this prediction market business looks pretty good, like they do with so many other things and have done in their history, right, Carmi? They look at something like Instagram, hey, love that, and what do? They buy it, and they keep doing that by acquisition. Now they want to get into this prediction market business. How are they going to do that?
17: So basically what a prediction market is, it's a marketplace. And so people buy and sell contracts, and each one of them is tied to the outcome of a future event. So let's say, you know, you want to vote on, will Canada be in a recession by the end of the year? You can actually buy a contract based on that, and it'll pay out if it actually happens, or it won't pay out if it doesn't. So it's kind of like betting. It's almost like polling. It's almost like predictions. There are apps called Kalshi is kind of the leading version of it now. Meta wants to build one of its own. Mark Zuckerberg has ordered his company to do just that. Of course, there are concerns that this could fuel gambling addiction, because essentially it takes gambling, and you're not just gambling on sports outcomes, you're gambling on everything.
0: Sure.
17: So not only will the Habs win the Stanley Cup next year, but what color jerseys will they be wearing when they do that? You can bet on anything, predict on anything. Right now, other betting platforms that are publicly traded, their stocks have been going down because Meta can take advantage of the fact that they got 3.5 billion people using their services every day. And this gives them another reason to stick around. So, it's kind of raising a lot of attention. A lot of people are kind of looking at this going, we weren't so, the increase in betting or the legalization of betting obviously opened up a whole hornet's nest of the concerns. Now these concerns are going to be even larger, especially as tech companies like Meta try to move in and get their share.
0: Yeah, it's such a gigantic, it's amazing how big this business has become in such a short period of time, isn't it?
17: It is. And the reason being is it's driven by technology. So who better than a technology company to take advantage of it? Of course, now everyone has a smartphone. These smartphones are connected. The apps are relatively straightforward to develop. We've already established a legalized framework for online gambling, so it's not much of a stretch. For prediction markets as well, it's essentially an enhancement of that. And also, if Meta succeeds in this regard and they've got an app on everyone's phone and everyone's betting on what may or may not happen in future, that creates a lot of data. And that data can be used to train large language models, AI models, which of course we know Meta is developing its own. It has a platform called Llama. So it's collecting even more information for all of its other businesses, so it benefits any number of ways. Something to consider if this is something that you ever want to get into. You're playing into Mark Zuckerberg's vision, which is essentially soak up the world's data, use it to grow the business even larger than it already is.
0: Great. Sounds perfect.
17: You
0: have a story here on Norway. This is interesting, right? With all the talk and what other countries have done with AI as far as education is concerned, what are they saying now?
17: So they are, in fact, they're going to restrict it in schools. So they already have a ban similar to what Australia did. So teenagers aren't allowed to use social media in general. Now they're going to go into the schools and they're not going to allow it in class, but it's going to be graduated, sort of like licensing. So if you are ages 6 to 13, no AI in school whatsoever. If you're a little bit older, 14 to 16, you'll be allowed to use it under the supervision of your teachers. And if you're 17 to 19, then you'll be able to use it when appropriate. And the reason being, as you approach graduation, you're probably going to need to learn how to use the tools so that you, because you need to be ready for the real world. So it recognizes that, you know, A, you can't just turn technologies off until kids are in, you know, in their late teens. They have to be gradually introduced to it. And it also puts control over AI use in probably the best place where it needs to be, the education system, because who best to guide your kids on that technology than educators. And so it's kind of an inspired layer on top of all the other, you know, social media and AI bans that we've been seeing. And the fact is they're almost hitting reverse on technology in the classroom. About 10 years ago, they bought tablets for every student in the country, and the results weren't so great. Their test scores absolutely tanked.
0: Wow.
17: And literacy rates went down as well. So they're saying, you know what? Let's back away from this technology, introduce it gradually, and get back to the basics of literacy. And I think it's definitely something we'll want to watch here in Canada as we start introducing legislation of our own.
0: Yeah, isn't that something, right? You know, the fact that you could take something like this, think that it would be an absolute godsend, and find out exactly the opposite.
17: Yeah, exactly. The answer isn't always spending huge amounts of money on introducing technology,
0: yeah,
17: particularly if you don't have a curriculum wrapped around that. If you're just buying computers and throwing them into a classroom, thinking that you're modern, thinking that you're keeping up, you really are doing kids a disservice. And a lot of countries, Norway included, have learned the hard way. That's an example that we should probably be following here as well. The answer isn't always some shiny new piece of technology that just had its price increased as well.
0: Last thing real quick, I don't know what this is about. Chinese supercomputer, what's it done? It actually is better than or it's leaped ahead of U.S. machines. How did that happen?
17: So for about a decade, the world's most powerful supercomputer was American, and most recently it was called El Capitan, so basically it's the world's most powerful computer. It's used for all sorts of the computing requirements that take huge amounts of computing power. Well, China came up with one that is even more powerful. It's called Lineshine. It can be used for AI. It can simulate a nuclear explosion. It can create new drugs. Basically, you know, this is the leading edge of computing, which is cool enough, but it also signals China is putting money into fundamental technology research, and they're doing it better than the U.S.
0: Wow.
17: So not only have we lost the crown, but economically, technologically, that could be something that we want to pay attention to. And Canada also, we got to invest in this stuff if we want to play around the world. The supercomputer sort of race is almost like it's an illustration of who's leading and who isn't, and we might want to pay attention to that too.
0: Are we doing that? Are we focusing on this? I mean, we have a minister now, right, in Evan Solomon, who's leading this sort of AI charge. Is this part of it?
17: We are. Canada is a world leader in fundamental AI research. The Mila Institute right here in Montreal, in fact, is one of the leading institutes for research. And we know that the first winner of the Nobel Prize for Physics is Dr. Jeffrey Hinton, a Canadian professor,
0: yeah,
17: based out of Toronto, for his work on basically the way AI works today. If you use ChatGPT, you're benefiting from his work. So Canada is an acknowledged leader in academics, research, sort of the fundamentals of AI. Now we have to turn that into, you know, creating the tools that allow us to commercialize, capitalize on that capability. We're not just smart. We now have to make a business with all of those smarts.
0: We leave it at that. Carmi, appreciate it. Thanks as always.
17: Thanks so much, Aaron.
0: Take care. 3:47 to traffic. Jill Fitzgerald with an update on the drive. Jill.
3: A busy drive, but no major incidents at the moment, Aaron. We do have volume from 55th on the eastbound side of Autoroute 20. Losing time 13 southbound down from Hickmore. Northbound side is the 520. 20 westbound slow going through the yards to carry northbound north of Sherbrooke. 15 southbound north of De La Vérendrye for the outbound side of the Champlain Bridge. On the Met westbound, we had a problem at Christophe Colomb. That is out of the way. A typical volume on the Met westbound, 40 eastbound Côte de Liesse over to Saint-Laurent, and then some volume resumes around Langelier, Things are looking good on the West Island. No issues in Vaudreuil-Dorion, 15 northbound, busy north of the 440. 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Traffic and transit every 15 minutes on CJAD 800. Next report, 4 o'clock.
0: 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New way to travel. The Met, Montreal Metropolitan Airport, now open. So check out Discover The Met. We'll come back in a second and check in with Jeremy Sharon's story today. And this, you know, it's one of those stories where, yes, it's a Canadian story, national story, but it's also very close to what we live here in Quebec, and it concerns wait times in hospitals, in emergency rooms. That story is next.
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0: Welcome back indeed. So there's a report out today, and when we first saw this today, of course, you know, initially you're thinking of the situation, obviously, where you live. And in Quebec, the situation in the emergency rooms is something that's been talked about for a long, long time. And then you come across a story today that nationally things apparently would appear to be just as bad across the country as they are here in Quebec. Jeremy Sherrill, CTV News Ottawa correspondent, on this story today. So, Jeremy, I know this report sort of centers around Calgary and Alberta, but again, this is now, it's clear from this that this is a national issue.
1: Yeah, absolutely, Aaron. We're talking about, wait times that are bad across the country. I think anyone, anecdotally, if you speak to anyone, someone either knows someone who's been through this or has been through it themselves, waiting hours on end in an emergency department, only to be seen and then, maybe sent home, with a prescription or something, depending on, of course, what you're there for. Wait times are far too long. I think that's something everyone can agree on. And what this report digs into is kind of the underlying factors. And it, provides data that would show that, in fact, the issue is not actually in the emergency rooms themselves, but rather is a result of issues in other sectors of the healthcare sector in the country. Specifically, this report looks at long-term care. And so, some of the data here shows that in 2024 and 2025, 1 in 10 patients in the emergency department spent more than 14 hours in the ER. So that's a long time waiting. That's 1 in 10 people on average in the emergency department spending that much time. When you then start to look at people that were actually admitted, so admitted patients to the hospital, 1 in 10 spent over 48 hours in the hospital, or in the emergency department rather. So what that shows you is that people that are waiting for a bed, a long-term bed in the hospital because they've gone to the emergency department with, some kind of serious health problem, perhaps they're dying, perhaps they have some kind of chronic disease that is about to be diagnosed. Those people that are waiting to be admitted are waiting for beds for an extended period of time and are doing so in the emergency department. That's taking up the resources of the people in the emergency department because these are people that are usually very sick and need a lot of attention. And that's attention that they can't give to other people coming in, and they're not being able to triage as much attention there. So what this report is saying is that the problem lies actually in long-term care. They say in home care as well, in that people are getting stuck in the emergency room waiting to be placed somewhere, and that is part of the problem.
0: The thing that's really sort of odd in this is the fact that, and I remember when we talked about this in Quebec, I don't know, a year or two ago, and the suggestion was, too many people are showing up in the ER who shouldn't be in the ER to begin with. But in this study, it suggests that's really not the issue here, right?
1: Yeah, exactly. Like, this study recognizes that that is something that certainly is happening, maybe is a part of the problem. People that don't have a family doctor and are ending up in the ER for problems that don't require an ER visit, but they have nowhere else to go. And certainly it acknowledges that that is part of the problem. But the data here shows that it is not what is really causing these long delays and this backlog and this bottlenecking, that rather the people that are spending the longest time in the emergency room and really taking up the most resources are the people who are waiting to be placed somewhere. So people that need further care, people that are very sick, that need a lot of attention. So what they're saying through this report is really it is a result. The situation in the ERs is the result of problems in other areas in healthcare.
0: What's the issue with respect to the government not doing enough here or needs to do more here? What are they suggesting?
1: Yeah, they're suggesting that the government invest more, but specifically look at long-term and home care and ensuring that the healthcare system in the country is better suited and better equipped when it comes to long-term care and home care. That right now, the reason that there are not enough beds available is because the funding isn't there. And the reason that people aren't able to get care at home for, long-term illnesses is because the funding isn't there. So they're waiting, in the case of home care, they're waiting for someone to be assigned to them to be able to receive the services they need at home. And in the meantime, those people may be, spending time in the emergency department. We're talking about, at times, people that are spending upwards of 40 days in the hospital waiting to be placed in a long-term care facility or waiting to be placed or to go back home to be assigned, a home care provider. So, what they're pointing to is that the government needs to address this through the root cause of the problems, and they believe those root causes are, you know, the lack of long-term care support and the lack of home support.
0: Yeah. By the way, to get back to what you said earlier, for people who may not have heard that, what is they say? What is the average wait time now? What's the number you had?
1: Yeah, so one in 10 people that visit the emergency department are there for 14 hours or more.
0: Thanks.
1: So that is astonishing. And then when you look at people that are actually being admitted to the hospital, among that cohort, one in 10 are there for 48 hours or more.
0: And then, of course, beyond that, as you said, beyond having someone to, or somewhere to place somebody, be it in long-term care or with home care, half are waiting 44 days in hospital to be placed.
1: Yeah. Yeah, exactly. That's crazy. That group that has gone to the emergency room and it's determined, you know, you have something very wrong or something that needs a lot of attention and you need long-term care or you need home care. Yeah, among that cohort, 50% of people are spending at least 44 days in hospital.
0: Has there been an indication here? I got to wrap up, but with respect to the government getting involved, any comment on this report?
1: No, there's been no comment as of yet on this report. This is a new report that was just published this morning, and so certainly we'll be looking for more. And the government will likely, you know, be asked to comment on this. But at this point, no indication as to whether or not this could inform future policies.
0: All right. Jeremy, thank you so much. Appreciate it.
1: Of course, anytime.
0: Take good care. Jeremy Sherrill on that study. As I said, it's one thing, yeah, we've been dealing with this in Quebec for such a long time. I think sometimes you kind of, you know, maybe we're a bit in a bit of a vacuum here, thinking this is here, not anywhere else, and here's a study that suggests the situation is as bad pretty much everywhere across the country. And I think back to, I remember it was a year ago, 2 years ago, when we were talking about the emergency room situation, and the government here said, well, you know, we're going to encourage more people, of course, to seek care at home so as not to go to the hospital and not to tie up emergency room staff, right? And then the issue became, well, who's going to treat those people if we don't have enough people to deal with them? So we're caught in kind of a quandary here, I think. I don't know what the way out of this is, but it's good that it's been brought up, and we'll see what the government has to say about it. We have news coming up in just a couple of seconds. Other side of that, Jim Menny's going to join us, get his take on what's going on. That's next.
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6: Good afternoon, it's 4 o'clock. I'm Dario DiFelice with your CTV News Update. 26 degrees downtown, weather details in minutes. Here's what's making news right now. Police find a body near a homeless encampment downtown. A Montreal protest against the incel ideology, and Brendan Gallagher, now officially an honorary citizen of the City of Montreal. With the latest from the CJAD 800 Traffic Center, here is Jill Fitzgerald.
3: TCAN eastbound backing before Côte-de-Liesse. That volume extends over to the Saint-Laurent entrance and then resumes at L'Angelier. On the westbound side, P&F 2 to carry northbound, a slow mover its length, as is the 20 westbound east of Angrignon through Saint-Pierre. 20 eastbound backing before 55th, 13th southbound, and now the northbound side backing to Côte-de-Liesse. Things are working well on the West Island. Champlain is backing into Turcotte. Busy drive both sides of the 138 to and from the Mercier Bridge. Laurentian, Otterite northbound, we had a problem at Saint-Martin. Some a volume through that sector. Most of the volume, though, north of the 440 en route to the Giry-Ouimet Bridge, where things are very slow. Looking for more space, more safety features, and more connectivity? 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Next report, 4:15.

0: In the news, a body was found inside a tent near a homeless encampment next to the Jacques Cartier Bridge. Montreal police say they got a call around 8 o'clock this morning to the corner of Delormier Avenue and Logan Street downtown. This is police spokesperson Manuel Couture.
1: Upon arriving at the scene, police officers quickly located the individual in question, a 36-year-old person. And first responders unfortunately confirmed that he was deceased.
0: Police say investigators are now on scene to try and understand what led to the death. Officers say the death appears to be suspicious. A protest is set to take place in Montreal this afternoon against the so-called incel ideology. This comes after the suspected gunman in the Côte-des-Neiges shooting left behind a manifesto containing violent messages targeting women, police, and others. Incel is short for involuntary celibate and is made up of men who blame women and society for their lack of relationships. Organizers say today's protest will begin at 5 o'clock at the memorial for the Polytechnic massacre in Côte-des-Neiges. Monday's shooting left three people dead, including a Montreal police officer and a bystander. Prime Minister Mark Carney says it's hard to help Canadians who are hurt or imprisoned abroad in places like Venezuela or Iran, where Ottawa doesn't have embassies. Carney spoke today at a wide-ranging news conference in Ottawa.
2: And then that puts us at a disadvantage, first and foremost, to helping Canadians that are in these countries. Consular cases, we've had to rely on allies in countries that also who aren't our natural allies to help us, particularly in Iran, and help Canadians, get Canadians out.
0: A group called the Iranian Justice Collective says it has heard that Ottawa intends to restore diplomatic relations with Iran, but Carney says there have been no discussions about that. Congo's Ebola outbreak has now topped 1,000 cases with no sign of slowing down. NBC's Sarah Lee Kessler reports.
3: That's according to the World Health Organization, which says there's no vaccine for the rare Bundibugyo strain that's also infected 20 people in Uganda. The WHO says the biggest challenge is contact tracing, with frontline workers facing abduction threats by locals, wary of outsiders. Some think Ebola is a hoax. Others angry they're not being allowed to bury family members, according to local customs, in order to keep the deadly virus from spreading. I'm Sarah Lee Kessler.
0: And Montreal Canadiens forward Brendan Gallagher has been named an honorary citizen of the city of Montreal. Mayor Soraya Martinez-Ferrada awarded him the distinction just moments ago.
4: This city has given me everything. And in return, all I had to do was show up every day, work hard, and try to do it with a smile on my face most of the time. I think the reason I was able to connect so deeply with Montreal is because the city is so relatable. It reflects the values I admire most. Hard work, passion, resilience, and pride.
0: This honor comes after Gallagher announced that he will not be returning to the team during the Canadiens' end-of-season review. Gallagher has spent his entire 14-season career with the team. For interviews and other audio, go to CJAD800.com or download the iHeartRadio app. Your Dormez-vous Weather Center forecast. A chance of showers this evening with a low of 17. Cloudy tomorrow with a risk of showers and a possible thunderstorm, a high of 22. A mix of sun and cloud on Saturday with a high of 26. Right now it is 26 degrees downtown. 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

0: That is James Money. He is over at the Montreal Gazette. And, Jim, I'd like to read your first note here verbatim because it's really, really good. It says, Ahab had a whale. The CAC has a bridge. Neither story ends well. Okay.
1: Well, yeah, I mean, this is it. I mean, I don't think it's going beyond the pale to compare the psychopathic obsession that Captain Ahab had with Moby Dick with that the Coalition Avenir Quebec under anyone's command, seems to have with building some kind of a link, a third link, as they like to say, between Quebec City and Lévis. They really got raked over the coals today. By Quebec Solidaire, Etienne Ramon, their transport critic, basically pointed out that this is just a recycled electoral process that you've been beating on for 8 years, even though in the meantime we've discovered all the money you've thrown out the window with all your dumb projects, and for some reason you keep trying to reinflate this very, very flat tire. And I gotta ask myself, Aaron, is this getting true to Quebecers? I mean, quite apart from the fact that, you know, we talk about all the distractions that this government tries to create, all the fake crises, all the threats to Quebec. And yet, this idea of building a bridge between Quebec City and Lévis, and I understand that there's some very important electoral real estate out that way, but I don't think it's gonna decide who gets a majority. And, the fact that they keep going back to this, and now even now, their latest iteration of interest in this project is to put out almost a call for interest, not for tenders, for interest, to see if there's anybody, and no, not just in Quebec, if there's anybody on earth who might be interested in becoming a part of this project. And you've got to ask yourself the question, do you honestly intend, because this cannot be a coincidence, do you honestly intend to campaign on this? Do you honestly intend to tell the people in that area who know they were double-crossed at least twice, and in fact, the downward spiral of the Coalition Avenir Quebec began in October 2023 after it was clear they never had any intention of building any kind of a link, and the backlash just kept on, and the CAC went from being one of the most popular governments in Quebec to one of the least popular governments in the country. And now here they are recycling this. And you really have to wonder if in the old electoral tickle trunk there, Aaron, whether they had any other ideas. Because right now, this is not what we call tellement promettant when it comes to their campaign.
0: Well, this is really one of those, shame on you, shame on you. And then the first time they did it, then shame on them the second time for believing it was going to happen. I was going to ask you, Jim, to your point, does this become, is this going to be an election issue in the Quebec City region, do you think, still?
1: It would seem to be, but they seem to think that it's going to be, even though right now I might be a little more concerned about people in Quebec City or Lévis or Montreal or Granby or Gaspé are seeing on price tickets on food right now. And I only mention this as an aside. I went to Costco this morning and I knew he had a stroke. But all that said, it's like the issue, I know, affordability, buzzword. No, people are freaking out over this. People are looking. I saw people staring at packages of steak and average looking steaks, okay? There are four of them in there, Aaron, and it costs $85, okay? And it's like, okay. And the cocaine is hidden where inside this meat? Because I'd like to know what exactly is going on. But this is it. It's crazy. And don't get me wrong, okay? I'm not pleading poor. I'm doing okay. But once again, and I've mentioned this before, I'm thinking of that young couple that everyone's depending on. They're going to start a family. They want to buy. And you're looking at this? Are you kidding me? Are you absolutely kidding me? And you're talking to me about building a hypothetical bridge, which you probably have zero intention of building. It just beggars belief, my friend.
0: You know, to your point, though, Jim, and it's been the same argument since the get-go, right? You know, deal with bread and butter issues, pardon the pun, about, the price of food and the cost that people are now having to bear. Other than, a party saying, well, this is in focus for us, what are we expecting them to come out and say exactly?
1: Well, listen, it's been a while. There is such a thing as price controls. Maybe, certain corporate sectors will scream like banshees, but something has to be done because this cannot go on. I'm talking about a bulk buyer, a place where you usually go for low prices. And I guess, relatively speaking, these prices are low. compared to the rest of the market, but they're nevertheless completely unaffordable. And if we are in a situation now where the big food conglomerates are figuring they can get away with screwing us because they're just simply everywhere, and they're too dug in to be disentangled, we've got a real problem on our hands because wages are not going up. People are hanging on. I'm not trying to be pure Pollyanna and say Canada's broken, but people with every passing day are spending way more time worrying about fundamental issues of money than they ever did before.
0: Yeah, you know, it's very strange because I read a piece today, actually. They had the U.S. numbers come out today for inflation. They've hit 4% now, right, which is considerable. But at the same time, they break down the numbers and they say, but you know what, despite this, people are spending. And you got to ask yourself, well, how are people still spending when everything's becoming more and more expensive and it doesn't seem to be slowing spending down?
1: The fundamental question there, Aaron, this is a conversation I've been having with friends and colleagues for decades, is in many cases, how many people out there are spending money they don't have, buddy? That's the other question.
0: Right. Spending money that they're borrowing just to be able to
1: get borrowing, they're either borrowing or they're redlining their card, and let's face it, you know, and you can just hit the reset button, you declare bankruptcy. I've known people who've done it more than once. So it's like, this is not, excuse me, but this is not how this is supposed to work.
0: Yeah.
1: And I don't think it can be sustained for much longer. And I got a really bad feeling that one morning we're going to wake up and just see a lot of really bad news coming out of the markets, coming out of economic forecasts, coming out of inflation, simply because nobody's turning around and saying, we got to hit the brakes and hit it. Now, as a government, it's our responsibility to do something about this.
0: I will add one last thing, and I want to move on. Do you think this is part, and I know this came up a while ago, the idea of increasing competition because, as you said, we just have, you know, the major retailers here seem to be controlling things. Is that a solution?
1: It may well be. I don't know. But clearly, this spike in inflation, this spike in prices, and some of us would say this gouging of prices is a phenomenon we've really seen since the pandemic. After the pandemic, you saw these prices. There's the supply chain and this and that. But you know what, Aaron? I understand things cost more than they used to last year. But when you see some of these price hikes, you got to tell yourself somewhere down the line, somebody's making a lot of money off of people who really can't afford to pay it.
0: All right, Jim, I want to get to your last point. You're right. And your headline says it all. Our last week's floods already off the radar. We haven't heard much in the past couple of days. Why are you suggesting this is an issue?
1: Well, I understand. Listen, we've had a terrible event here in Montreal with the Côte d'Ivoire shooting. And attention is focused on that and will be. But the fact of the matter is, I don't want to sound flip here. God willing, there's a better chance of what we saw, the deluges that we saw on the weekend than a mass shooting. But this is becoming the new normal, Aaron. And I'm telling you, it's the kind of thing where, you know, you used to be able to see it coming, right? You'd have a heat wave, things would get really stinking hot, and you knew the day would come, the sky would turn black as ink, and you knew it was all going to let go. Now, and I'm speaking from personal experience from last weekend, you can be out on your back deck, sunny, nice, cool breeze, kind of warm, and then you step inside, 10 minutes later, it's raining sideways outside. So with no hint of whatever, God forbid you got an orange or a yellow notice from Environment Canada, it's just happening. It happened to the people in Pierrefonds. It happened to the people in Dollard. And I honestly think this is not just an infrastructure issue. This is a matter of getting ahead of the game and saying whether, okay, you know what, maybe you're going to have to start looking at your house, trying to figure out a way to reduce, you know, is there a way you can keep your toilets being turned into geysers from this? I don't know. But I think that's where we're going to have to start because this, once again, is not going to go away.
0: You know, it's funny because we had people on. I had them all, I guess, earlier in the week or on Monday, and talking about, you know, what happened to them. They get flooded. And then there was this comment from Jim Bass at one point. Sort of suggesting that maybe, you know, given, you know, in the future for home building, we kind of give up the idea of basements, which I thought, okay, well, that's fine if you're going to build new homes. What are you supposed to do if you're living in a home like this now? How do you deal with that?
1: Yeah, can you retrofit it? I don't know either. I'm not an engineer, but what I do know is that this is, you know, what we used to call the storm of the century is, in fact, the storm of, you know, the month.
0: Yeah.
1: So it's like we're going to have to adapt to this. And if it involves, okay, it's great for the next generation of homes, presuming anybody can afford one, Aaron. But, you know, if that next generation, that's fine. But like you say, there's a lot of people in the here and now who've got homes, who've got basements, who may not even be on a floodplain, but they may be on a floodplain in the making simply because the weather is so screwy. You know what I mean? So once again, there's another issue that's with us every single day, but I don't think we're talking enough about it.
0: And here's the other end of that. I mean, at the end of the day, you decided, I don't want to deal with this anymore. Now you try to sell your home. Well, good luck trying to sell that home.
1: Exactly.
0: So never mind not being able to afford a new home. How are you going to get out of your old home to basically be able to afford anything?
1: Exactly. If you're going for an inspection, your basement's been rebuilt 5 times. I mean, God, it's not fair. It's simply not fair.
0: Seems
1: anyway,
0: like,
1: yeah, I who knows?
0: Seems like it was a lot easier when it was just a river overflowing, right? Like the middle of the river, and you'd have everybody standing there and suddenly look.
1: Yeah, it was an annual event, an annual predictable event. But now, God help us.
0: James Manny at the Montreal Gazette. Thank you, Jim.
1: Can I ask you one quick question?
0: Yes, sir.
1: It's been bugging me all day. Do you think they're going to hit Brendan Gallagher with a welcome tax?
0: Why would they hit him with a welcome tax? Is he buying a new
1: home? He's an honorary Montrealer.
0: Yeah.
1: Well, the city needs money.
0: Well, hold on. But he lives here.
1: Okay. How come they made him an honorary citizen of Montreal then?
0: Because
1: I don't know. I checked the fine print, Mr. Gallagher. That's all I'm saying.
0: Alice is on it, Jim. Don't worry. We're going to find out. All right.
1: I'll get up.
0: Thank you, Jim. James Manny, let's get to traffic. CJD 800 Traffic Center. See what's cooking right now from that traffic center with Jill Fitzgerald. Jill?
2: Losing about a half an hour on 15 southbound for the Champlain Bridge over at the Mercier Span. Up to that as well, 20 westbound bogs down before Angrignon over to First to carry northbound. Its length towing operation around Jean Talon on the southbound side. A very slow now from Hickmore, Cote de Liesse eastbound ahead of Cavendish. If you're up on the TCAN, there is a stalled vehicle in the SOS on the Met westbound. Laurentian Auderette southbound crowded down from Salaberry northbound side. A heavy volume north of the 440, 13 north and southbound Cote de Liesse, 20 eastbound is 55th. 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
0: All right, thank you, Jill. Traffic is brought to you by the Met. No, it's not. It'll be brought to you by the Met next half hour. This half hour, it's brought to you by me. Let me get to our question of the day, which started things today, which is really kind of a bit of a different twist, if you will, for today. I came across this article over the weekend. And I thought, wow, I read the whole thing and I'm like, well, I'm glad this wasn't written by an Anglophone or as we might call it, an angry phone. It was written by a Francophone. And we had this gentleman on the air earlier in the show, but I just want to read this to you. So this concerns the Saint Jean Baptiste parade, or Saint Jean Baptiste Day rather, which was yesterday, of course, right? And he publishes this on his Substack and he's got regular articles. And by the way, he has, if you want to read the whole thing, and I'm going to read a fair part of it, but not the whole thing, you can find it on his website or on his Substack, right? Quebecsplaining, right? Quebecsplaining, as in Quebec explaining, but we shorten it to Quebecsplaining.ca. So here's what Patrick Derry writes, on St. Jean Baptiste Day. Begins with a headline. Concretely, what are we actually celebrating? He says, Quebec is, on a lasting basis, the province with the highest high school dropout rate. Since education is the main determinant of pretty much everything else, I have a hard time celebrating that. Then our roads, our hospitals, our schools, and all of our public infrastructure are falling into ruin because we've been too foolish to maintain them properly. Now we find out it would take at least $50 billion to fix everything up. And then recently we learned that we also need to include the maintenance of our drinking water network, which is leaking everywhere and is in such bad shape that tens of thousands of homes now can't be connected. Beyond that, our healthcare system has long since stopped being able to take care of us. But while waiting times go on and patients die on waiting lists or are forgotten in the emergency room, we keep finding all kinds of bonuses to give our doctors, who are already among the highest paid in the world. 6 years after a pandemic that was particularly devastating to our seniors, thousands of our most fragile elderly now find themselves spending the last years of their lives in double, triple, or even quadruple occupancy in long-term care homes, waiting to die while staring at the ceiling of their room. Not sure they feel much like celebrating either. I could also talk about how we treat, or rather mistreat, our youth and child protective services in this province, the most vulnerable of them, before abandoning them at 18 years of age, abandoning them to their fate so they can contribute to our homelessness crisis. Or about how we always find a way to cut the little funding for community organizations which do everything the government either doesn't want or can't manage to do. Or the hundreds of millions of dollars squandered on poor business investments, and the other millions handed out as rewards to those who oversaw those investments. Somehow, surprisingly, there's always money for that. Meanwhile, the list of pretty much everything I just mentioned is going to get worse, because there will be fewer people to deal with the problems here, and more problems to deal with, especially since Quebec is aging quickly. Instead of planning for this very predictable and now very near future, our political leaders' priority has far too often been to rile us up on one side or the other of a country that will never exist. A political party, the CAQ, that was neither for nor against Quebec independence had the remarkable ability to somehow find a unifying theme for both Federalists and Sovereignists, spending 8 years throwing fuel on the fire of our linguistic and identity fears. Anything that wasn't Catholic, secular, French-Canadian, Purlin was presented as a threat. Even though many of those people, many of them, keep our hospitals and schools running, on top of holding jobs essential to the functioning of our society. So pardon me for being a bit of a buzzkill on our national holiday, but when I see blue and white all over on Saint Jean-Baptiste Day, I now tend to wonder if we're waving our colors to forget or just out of habit. It would be nice if next year, on this same date, we had made progress on one or two or three things. Maybe then at least we could celebrate that. And that's part. There's more, but that's part of what he wrote. If you want to read the rest, as I said, you can find it on his site. So my question to you today, A, do you agree with what you've just heard from Patrick Derry, his post? And what would Quebec actually have to accomplish before you felt there was something real to celebrate in this province? 790-0800. You can text me at 514-790-0800. What would Quebec have to actually accomplish before you felt there was something real to celebrate? What exactly are we celebrating now? Your calls, your texts when we come back.
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0: So I just read part of a text, a Substack, written by Patrick Derry, a francophone, about what exactly we are celebrating on St. Jean-Baptiste Day for all the things that are, of course, not going well in this province, education, healthcare. The list goes on and on and on. What are we celebrating? And then, of course, pointing. And, you know, I sort of need to point out this is not about a political sort of speech, like it's this government. Yes, things under this government have not gone well financially. There have been, you know, some very, very bad decisions made. Not a whole lot has improved in all the sectors mentioned. But this is more of a kind of here we are, what are we celebrating? And maybe it's okay to say, well, on one day of the year, we know things here are not perfect, but it's okay, we're all in this together. To which I guess he says, aren't we really? Is that what this government has done, put us all in this together? Because it certainly doesn't seem like that. I want to read this text. Aaron, I'm an older francophone. To me, on June 24th, we can celebrate the fact that we're lucky enough to be able to live in French in North America. I think it's okay to put on pause for one day all the things that aren't going as well as they should. Then it's back to the grind. Smiley face. Okay. As a francophone, I completely understand that. So that's one perspective, but yes, all the other things that may be going wrong, at least you're able to do this and enjoy that and live that way as a francophone in this city, and that's great. I want to hear from you. 790-0800. What are we celebrating exactly? Steve, what do you think?
12: Hello?
0: Yeah, go ahead.
12: Aaron, how you doing?
0: Good, thank you.
12: Steve. Yeah, this, whoever this gentleman is that wrote that,
0: yeah,
12: is right on the money. Because, you might be celebrating the independence of, like, whatever, the holiday of Quebec and everything else, but problem is, the province of Quebec is broken on various levels. He listed everything from point A to point Z, and there's probably more.
0: Yeah.
12: And the problem is, the government, it's either they're overspending, they're not taking the time to handle certain things, they're not prioritizing various things that they're supposed to do, and the problem is, it's just getting worse and worse and worse. And at the end of the day, it's not fair to us taxpayers. So I feel that, yeah, you know, there's a thing, like, sometimes the truth hurts, but if we don't acknowledge and open the, or be like a whistleblower,
0: yeah, point it out,
12: nothing's
0: yeah
12: going to give.
0: Yeah. Yeah. No, look, Steve, I appreciate the call. Yeah. He's not pointing out anything that's not true. All of that is true. I think a lot of it we tend to ignore because, you know, you live it every day. But at the end of it all, and I'm reading some of your texts saying, you know what, for what we pay in taxes, we're the highest tax jurisdiction in North America. We all know that, right? You'd think we've been able to fix some of these things, but apparently we haven't. I'll take your calls on the other side of news, 790-0800. Like this texter says, 100% I agree with Patrick Derry. Quebec's an extremely corrupt third world dump. Can't wait to finally get out of here. Is that how you feel? Or are you proud to be a Quebecer? Your calls, your texts when we come back.
13: Good afternoon, it's 4:31. I'm Dario DeFelice with a CTV News update. Police are investigating after they found a body inside a tent near a homeless encampment downtown. Police got a call to the corner of Delormier and Logan Street near the Jacques Cartier Bridge. Authorities say they are treating the case as suspicious. A small plane carrying three people fighting wildfires in the Northwest Territories has crashed. Mounties haven't said if anyone on board survived. The crash happened about 50 kilometers west of Fort Simpson near Yellowknife. And countries from across the world have begun sending aid to Venezuela after a pair of earthquakes killed over 180 people and left more than 200 trapped. Prime Minister Mark Carney says Ottawa will send aid and it's working with partners directly. For more news, including a new app to help you find your way around hospitals, go to ctvnewsmontreal.ca. 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
2: 20 westbound is approaching Turcotte. Dakari northbound is as well. Eastbound side ahead of 55th. Over to 1st, 13 north and southbound around Côte d'Elias. Côte d'Elias eastbound has volume before Hickmore, before Cavendish up on the Tecan. Westbound Côte d'Elias, 332nd Avenue and from Orly en route to the airport. Things are looking good on the West Island, Met westbound. That is slow going Lacordaire all the way into the Dakari Circle, Laurentian en route southbound, north of Salaberry for the Met and north of the 440 as you make your way up to the Gidiawee May Bridge. 15 southbound, a good half hour for the Champlain. 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Next report, 445.
13: Your Dormez-vous Weather Center forecast. A chance of rain this evening with a low of 16. Cloudy tomorrow with a chance of showers in the afternoon, a high of 21. And a mix of sun and cloud on Saturday with a high of 25. Right now it is 26 degrees with scattered thunderstorms around the city. Your next CTV News update is at 5 o'clock.
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0: Asking you today, in the wake of the St. Jean-Baptiste holiday yesterday, Francophone writer Patrick Derry posting on his Substack a long letter listing everything, or a long piece rather, listing everything that, of course, is not going well in this province, and basically asking the question, so what exactly are we celebrating here in Quebec? And he hits all the regular points. I'm not going to read it again, but basically, you know, healthcare, education, money squandered on projects, people, you know, given bonuses for bad ideas, bad investments in this province, and on and on and on. And as I said, and then asked the question, okay, so what are we celebrating? You know, governments that have failed to do this and failed to do that. And obviously as far as this government is concerned, the issue, of course, them trying to divide Quebecers, right, for the past 8 years. It's interesting. He used the word genius, or maybe that's a translation in English, genius, to describe what the CAQ had done, right? Because they kind of tried to play both sides against the middle and managed to pull it off, right? You were going to vote for the CAQ because they weren't going to separate or vote for separation or introduce a referendum. So you like that. You voted for them. And then on the other side, they said, well, you know what? We're still going to do what we have to do as far as the federal government is concerned and getting everything we need to. And this is where we ended up. He makes that point as well. So I'm asking you, day after St. Jean-Baptiste Day, I guess ultimately the question is, what would this province need to do to actually accomplish before you felt there was something real to celebrate? What are we celebrating exactly? This texter, Quebec is in the toilet, but I challenge you to find me, this is interesting, a jurisdiction that isn't. May as well pretend to be great. Isn't that what Montreal does best? Really, is it the same everywhere? Are we just in the same sort of situation as every other major city is? Do you think that's the case? Or province? 790-0800. John, you're on the line. What do you think?
1: Yeah, Aaron, I've been a resident here for 7 years. What the hell am I supposed to be proud of? I challenge you to mention one or two things in 70 years that we should be proud of what Quebec does. And the more this nonsense goes on, the less and less I like my French counterparts in the province.
0: You mean your fellow citizens? Is that what you're referring to?
1: My fellow citizens,
0: why?
1: Yeah.
0: Well, what do they have?
1: I could care less if I ever talk French or meet another French person ever.
0: Okay, well, John, that sounds a bit harsh and sort of off, you know, off topic. I mean, we're talking here about things the government has done or failed to do. Why are you blaming individuals here for this?
1: Because they enabled the politicians to continue doing that stuff.
0: Well, they didn't enable. We all voted for that government. I don't think a lot of us expected what we would get voting that way. But you know what? There's an election coming up in October, John. You can begin to change things by voting differently.
1: I do vote differently.
0: Okay. Well, let's
1: no,
0: hope that.
1: But Aaron, tell me in the last 70 years, what has Quebec done that we should be proud of?
0: So I guess you're not asking me hypothetically. You mean name an actual thing?
1: Yes.
0: Something to be proud of in Quebec.
1: I'm not proud of Quebec. Mm-hmm. I'm Canadian. I have Canadian values. I don't have Quebec values.
0: Why do you live here then?
1: I was born here. My family is here. So it's by default. It's not by choice. And I'm looking to move out of the province in the next couple months.
0: Okay. I'm still trying to come up with something specific. I don't mean to, you know, kind of. I got to come up with one thing that we, you know, should be proud of here in Quebec. We are, this could be tough. Anybody got one? John, if you don't have one, I know, John, but you're asking me to come up with one. Do you have one? Are you being serious?
1: Exactly.
0: Okay. All right. I thank you for the call. I'll think of one before we get done here. Eric, what about you? Eric, are you there? Hold on. This is me. Eric, are you there? Go ahead. Sorry.
4: Yeah.
0: Wait, I thought of one. I thought of one. We have really, really good prices for hydro. We're still paying less than anyone else in the country.
4: Yes, that's true.
0: Okay.
4: However, you have to understand that, you know, when you look at the fact that this province has the highest dropout rate,
0: yeah,
4: and the largest union rate, like the largest number of people who are unionized, mm-hmm, and they go hand in hand, because the more ignorant you are, and I don't mean ignorant as stupid, I just mean ignorant as not knowing, the more ignorant you are, the more you want protection. And unions provide that. But however, the power the unions have stops really forward movement. There's an awful lot of things in construction that the unions pass as laws. And, you know, I find that over the years, especially since I remember the date specifically, November 15th, 1976, it was my father's birthday, and I watched the PQ government be elected. And since then, the amount of money that we have spent on just the language issue, I'm talking the OQLF, the referendum, mm-hmm. all the data that's collected from all these anonymous tippers that we don't do enough in French.
0: Yeah.
4: And the politicians have become fear mongers. They can't fix anything.
0: Yeah, I will agree with you on that, by the way, and I think that's a point Patrick Derry made, right? That's what it is. It's trying to set one side against the other, and that's really reprehensible, but that's what you got with this government, so I agree with you on that.
4: Not only this government, the PQ is like that, mm-hmm. and slowly the liberals, we watched them degrade since 1976, and even things that we thought as the English community that the liberals would side with us, we were like gobsmacked. They actually sided with.
0: Well, you're talking about what, like Bill? You're talking about Bill 101? Is that you're going to go all the way back to that?
4: Well, you can go all the way back to that, and you know what? Let's face it. The language issue in this province was started by Bourassa, a liberal, with Bill 22.
0: Yeah.
4: Okay, it started then. You know, and they just built upon it and built upon it and built upon it, but they can't fix anything. So what they do is they scared the people in the suburbs that know nothing about how the big cities work, that, you can't have these immigrants and you can't have these. Yeah. But you know what? They're the ones that are helping us get, they're the ones that take the minimum wage.
0: Yeah, they're taking the jobs those people don't want. I agree. You're right.
4: Bottom ladder jobs.
0: You're right.
4: And they're the ones helping us to try and get us out of this quagmire but the government just doesn't, they don't care.
0: Eric.
4: And my grandfather used to say one thing about politicians. They said they only have one job, and that's getting reelected in 4 years.
0: Yeah.
4: As soon as they're elected, their focus is just getting reelected. That's all. They don't care what they promised you, and they don't care what they're going to do going forward.
0: There are some that really
4: do something, but they're few and far between.
0: Eric, I thank you for the call. Passionate, making a couple of interesting points. I think a lot of people might agree with some of that. Ryan, what about you?
5: Hello.
0: Go ahead.
5: Oh, we can start celebrating when we actually accomplish something. For now, all we're doing on St. Jean is getting our IQ and blood alcohol to the same level so we can forget how bad it is here to live here.
0: I mean, that's in essence, you're saying exactly what the gentleman wrote. When there's something to celebrate, when there is something we can look at and go, wow, look, we've made progress here, or look, this is working out well, we can celebrate. It's hard to find one. I wasn't being flip when he said, when John said, can you find one thing? Pick one. I don't know. Maybe I'm missing something really obvious here, but I don't know. What can we look at that we can say, look how well we've done in this area? We had doctors on strike. We had medical specialists on strike. We've invested in companies that never worked, that cost us billions of dollars. I'm having trouble finding one. Just saying. Ryan, thank you for the call. Michael, what about you?
7: Good afternoon.
0: Sir.
7: Anglophone from Montreal. I really don't celebrate the 24th, but I can give you three things that Quebec does great.
0: Okay.
7: Number one, Hydro-Québec.
0: I did that one.
7: We've got the best hydro rates in the country.
0: We do.
7: Number two, the drug insurance plan that the rest of the country wants to copy what we're doing because Quebec did it right.
0: Okay.
7: Number three,
0: everyone has
7: child care.
0: Oh, fabulous, that's a good one. Yes, that's a good one.
7: People.
0: Yeah. $10 a day daycare. No, that's 100% perfect. Well, that's perfect. Yeah.
7: By the way, I'm old. I remember when it was $5 a day.
0: Well, okay. But we have done that right, and we have become, thank you for bringing that up. That's an excellent point. And we've become kind of I guess the model for other places thinking of doing the same thing, right? They refer to Quebec, not just here, but in other places as well. So thank you for that, Michael. Although, what was your second one again?
7: The second one was
0: the healthcare.
7: Healthcare.
0: Yeah.
7: No.
0: The drug insurance plan.
7: Drug insurance. Yeah.
0: The whole country has that though, don't they?
7: No, they don't.
0: They don't?
7: By the way, the rest of the country is following us.
0: Okay.
7: Quebec was the first one to do the drug plans.
0: Okay. You mean drugs specifically? I keep thinking of, your Medicare.
7: No, Medicare. Hold on. Medicare is health insurance, and
0: right.
7: That's universal.
0: Okay, so drugs specifically.
7: The drugs that when you're not working,
0: mm-hmm.
7: you pay the $500 a year, and your drug costs are
4: very covered. Low compared okay. to the rest of the country.
0: Well, thank you for pointing that out. I was not aware of that. So, okay, you got three things, and I'm going to say 2.5 out of 3 is pretty good. Thank you for that. Final call. Jimmy, real quick, I got to move on here. What do you think?
9: I'm thinking that if you choose to be in Quebec as a home, you should be proud of your home.
0: Okay. Well, I think most people would like to be proud, but you need reasons to be proud, no?
9: As an immigrant, Quebec was very good to me when I came in and I got to where I got because Quebec was good to me, and that's it.
0: How long ago was that?
9: 44 years ago.
0: You think it's the same now?
9: It's irrelevant. I'm still considered this place as home.
0: Okay. I wonder for people who came, you know, in the last 2 or 3 or 5 years, if they feel the same way as you do, having come here from another country and the way they're treated here. You built a life, you made it work, and you're grateful for that. I understand that. But that was then, as they say, and this is now. And I think if you ask people now, you might not get the same answer. Jimmy, I appreciate the call. Thank you, by the way. Trying to read some of these texts here as well, which started coming in too. This one says, I know what Quebec did well. They made the world laugh at us with their stupidity. Thank you, Diane. I don't think that's where we wanted to go. Look, if you want to read Patrick Derry's piece, you can do it by going online to quebecsplaining.ca. It's all laid out there. And you can comment, by the way. You can choose to agree or disagree with what he has to say, too. Appreciate the calls. Thank you for your text. Let's go to traffic. CJD 800 Traffic Center. Check on the drive right now. Jill Fitzgerald. Jill?
2: Aaron, I think you forgot Poutine, if I may say.
0: Poutine.
2: Yes.
0: That's something Quebec does really, really well. Good point. Mm-hmm. Okay. Hadn't thought of that one.
2: We're definitely having a rush hour. We do have one incident. That is on the 138 eastbound near the Ville-Saint-Pierre interchange. Outbound side is backing between the bridge and that point. 20 eastbound westbound, busy around Angrignon to carry northbound is busy its length. The eastbound 20 is 55th over to 1st. Slow go Cote de l'Est eastbound, that is Hickmore up on the Tecan, backing to Cavendish, 13 north and southbound Cote de l'Est. A busy drive, the length on the Met westbound or almost. Laurentian Audrey northbound has volume Saint-Martin and then steadily north of the 440. Things are still okay on the West Island, a bit of volume for the Gallipo. 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
0: Hey, Jill, Alice came up with one as well. This is a real one. Cheap university tuition.
2: Ah,
0: right, which
2: very
0: we do
2: true.
0: In Quebec. I said, not like the rest of Canada. No, it's much more expensive to go. Even if you live like in Ontario and you want to go to university in Ontario, it's much more expensive than living in Quebec and going to local university here. So there's that.
2: Yeah, we have some good ones here too.
0: Oh, wait. Nosh bars. Oh, no, we don't have those. That's against the law.
2: Right.
0: Thank you, Jill. Traffic is brought to you by the folks over at the Met. That is Montreal's brand new metropolitan airport. So if you're looking at flying across the country, you can fly, by the way, from here to Vancouver now. Not by going to Trudeau, but by going to the Montreal Metropolitan Airport. So check it out. Discover the Met. All right. We'll get to it, huh? Got time here? So we're going to get to our Empire Gold News Quiz. Going to give you a chance to win some money at $1,500 up for grabs if you know your news. It will all start with a toss-up question, which I will get to after I tell you that the folks at Empire Gold are the people who pay the most for your gold or silver or any of your collectibles, by the way. You want to turn that stuff into cash? Bring it to Empire. No appointment necessary. Your appraisal is done right on the spot and you leave with a check in hand. That same visit. That is Empire Gold, 5593 Paré, a block west of the Carrie Boulevard. All right. Toss a question for today. First right answer will move on to play the quiz and a shot at that $1,500. So good luck. Britain's Prime Minister has announced he will resign. What is his name? Britain's Prime Minister has announced he will resign. What is his name? 790-0800 to play the Empire Gold News Quiz next.
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0: 60 seconds.
2: 10 questions.
1: A $1,500 prize.
4: All righty, let's give her a shot here. Gary is on the line. Hi, Gary.
5: Yes, I am.
4: Not too much. How are you? Good.
5: Fine, all right. Thanks.
4: Gary, let's get to our toss-up question and go from there. So today, it's Britain's Prime Minister has announced he is going to be resigning. Who is he?
5: Keir Starmer.
4: That is correct. Keir Starmer is the answer we're looking for. All right, Gary, you're in the game. That means 9 questions, 60 seconds, and if you get them all right, you would win $1,500 courtesy of Empire Gold. Failing that, it is $15 for every right answer. If you don't know an answer, you can always say pass and come back to it if time remains. But remember, if you answer a question incorrectly, you cannot come back and change it, all right? So if you're not sure, use the option and just say pass. Clock will start as soon as you say that you are ready. So, Gary, are you ready?
5: I am.
4: What Montreal Canadiens player was honored today at City Hall?
5: Gallagher.
4: Yes. An earthquake in what country has left thousands injured?
5: Venezuela.
4: Yes. Who will Canada's next opponent be at the World Cup?
5: Africa. South Africa.
4: Yes. The federal government says it wants to see a stop added to the high-speed rail line in what city?
5: Pass.
4: What Montreal suburb has officially recognized trees as living beings?
5: Pass.
4: What specific food item topped the list in the latest inflation report as having increased the most?
5: Meat.
4: No. Which player has just become the first player to score a goal in 6 consecutive World Cups?
5: Pass also.
4: The most popular baby names in Quebec in 2025 show what boy's name was most popular?
5: Aaron.
4: No. A 4-story building in downtown Montreal collapsed yesterday. What street was it on downtown?
5: Pass also.
4: No more passing. Clock has sounded. Brian, how many?
7: 4.
4: 4 and another $15 as he said I should have the most popular name, which, you know, that's awfully nice. That's called sucking up. Gary, all told, we're going to give you how many, Brian? 5?
7: 5.
4: Okay, so that's $75 for you, Gary. Not bad for a phone
5: call.
4: Sounds
5: good.
4: Yeah, you're welcome.
5: Sounds good for a 2-minute phone call.
4: There you go. Have a great rest the day. Thank you.
5: Okay, you
4: too. All right. So look, we got a minute here. Raphael Melançon is going to join us on the other side. I came on this afternoon and said, so I had the day off yesterday and had a very relaxing day to the point where almost too much rest. I didn't know what to do with myself not working. But then I noticed that I had a terrible night's sleep last night. Now, I talk about having dreams a lot. And one texter, when I first brought this up, said, everybody dreams, just some people don't remember their dreams. I tend to remember dreams, and I remember this one clearly because in this dream, it's kind of crazy. It almost seems real to me, right? This dream I had last night when Paul Saint-Pierre Plamondon came into my head.
9: Hello, Aaron. I'm sorry to bother you while you're asleep, but now seems like a good time to talk to you. In case you're wondering, it's Paul, you know? And I'm here today to talk to you about the bright, glittering future of Quebec, as laid out in our new blue book, Volume 1. Imagine a brand new country where everything is perfect, where Quebec stands proudly on its own 2 feet, unencumbered by billions in transfer payments, and fueled instead by optimism, pride, and the magical belief that everything will work out fine. We'll have our own currency, because nothing says economic stability like inventing a new dollar. And we'll have our own army too, a mighty Quebec army excellent at marching. And as for trade, borders, markets, that's tomorrow's problem. Today is for dreams, big dreams, sovereignty dreams. I know it may not always look like I know exactly what I'm doing, but I've thought about this a great deal, and thinking about something is always better than not thinking about it at all. So trust my plan, my vision. When I say Quebec can do everything on its own, it will magically happen.
4: Yeah, it sounded so real. Thank God it was a dream. News is next.
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2: Good afternoon, it's 5:01. I'm Dario DeFelice with your CTV News Update. 26 degrees, weather details in minutes. Here's what's making news right now. A body discovered in a tent near the Jacques Cartier Bridge. Anti-incel protests after the deadly Montreal shooting. And what went wrong during a fireworks show on the West Island. With the latest from the CJAD 800 Traffic Center, here is Jill Fitzgerald.
6: 138 eastbound, the fender bender has been cleared. That was just before the St. Pierre interchange. Still to the east of Angrignon on the 20 westbound, a 55th on the eastbound side, 13 southbound is Côte de l'Ouest. Improvement on the northbound side, though, bogs down just ahead of the TCAN. TCAN east and westbound, roughly Cavendish. To carry northbound, busy its length. The Met westbound, no incidents at the moment that I can see, but it really is a very busy drive, much of its length. 15 northbound, most of the volume is north of the 440. Drive is working well on the West Island. There is volume, though, ahead of Ancien Combattant on the westbound side of the 20. 15 southbound for the Champlain, about 25 minutes. 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Next report, 515.

0: a suspicious death after a body was found inside a tent near the Jacques Cartier Bridge. This is police spokesperson Manuel Couture.
1: So at around 8 a.m. this morning, a call was made to 911 reporting an unresponsive individual inside a tent set up near the intersection of Delormier Avenue and Logan Street.
0: First responders found a 36-year-old person who was pronounced dead at the scene. The area is known to have homeless encampments set up nearby. The investigation is ongoing. A group of women are protesting in Montreal against the so-called incel ideology. It is happening at the memorial site for the Polytechnique massacre in Côte des Neiges. Incel stands for involuntary celibate, which is a group dominated largely by men who blame women and social structures for their lack of sexual or romantic relationships. The group says Monday's deadly shooting in Côte des Neiges highlights the danger of misogynistic extremism. A manifesto written by the alleged gunman expressed hatred towards women and called for violence. And the funerals for the civilian and police officer killed in Monday's shooting were held yesterday, CTV's Mac Grillo reports.
2: Members of the Jewish community walked alongside the hearse carrying the casket of Michel Mizrahi, a civilian killed in Monday's shooting. His funeral was held Wednesday. As his casket left Paperman and Son's funeral home, mourners gathered, still emotional, remembering a man who many say is a hero.
3: He stayed and he asked other people to run away, to escape, to find refuge, and he tried to guide people to safety.
2: The life of Mohamed Lamine Ben Redouane was also honored Wednesday. The police officer's family held a private ceremony.
3: It was mentioned that we should all grieve for not only Michel and his soul, but also for the policeman that was killed.
0: And a memorial has also been set up at the scene of the shooting. Help will soon start pouring into Venezuela following a series of devastating earthquakes that led to the collapse of buildings. The death toll has risen to at least 188, with another 1,500 injured. The U.S. State Department is mobilizing $150 million in assistance to the country. ABC's Victor Oquendo reports.
4: With at least 20 aftershocks reported, officials warning residents to stay outdoors and away from damaged structures. U.S. Secretary of State Marco Rubio saying that the United States is immediately deploying search and rescue teams, medical resources, and humanitarian assistance to Venezuela. Victor Oquendo, ABC News, Doral.
0: And a fireworks show last night on the West Island ended with a fire erupting on a barge off the shores of Pointe Claire. The fire began during the fireworks presentation for Saint Jean Baptiste Day. The mayor of Pointe Claire, John Belvedere, says the fireworks show was operated by remote control and there was no danger to the public.
5: They finished the show and then, the barge continued to burn. Obviously, there was nothing you could do. The fire department and the services had no access to the boat. It was in the middle of the lake, and there was no danger.
0: Belvedere says the barge is built out of aluminum and wood, and it's possible it got too hot before catching on fire. For interviews and other audio, go to CJAD800.com or download the iHeartRadio app. Your Dormez-vous Weather Center forecast. A chance of rain this evening with a low of 16. It will be cloudy tomorrow with a chance of showers in the afternoon, a high of 21, and a mix of sun and cloud on Saturday with a high of 25. Right now it is 26 degrees downtown. For all the news during the day, stream us on your smart speaker. 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
12: Welcome back. It is time to say good afternoon to Raphael Melanson joining us.

0: in studio today. Of course, he's a political analyst here on CJD and on CTV in Montreal and a columnist for the Montreal Gazette. So we're just chatting during the break. There has been reaction today from Charles Millard.
1: Absolutely.
0: To the Blue Book. Blue Book.
1: Exactly, on
0: now,
1: sovereignty.
0: You just came in, and I'd had a dream.
1: Mm-hmm.
0: I'm going to play a little bit. I just played it, but you didn't hear it. I had a dream that Paul St-Pierre Plamondon came to me in my dream, which is kind of crazy.
1: To convince you to vote yes?
0: Well, I want you to hear it without the whole dream thing, but here you go. This is what he says. This is in my dream, Raph.
2: Hello, Aaron. I'm sorry to bother you while you're asleep, but now seems like a good time to talk to you. In case you're wondering, it's Paul, you know?
0: Yeah.
2: And I'm here today to talk to you about the bright, glittering future of Quebec as laid out in our new blue book. Volume one.
0: Okay, so that's part of what.
1: So you woke up in the morning as a convinced sovereignist.
0: I had a terrible night's sleep. Terrible night's sleep. So now, based on this blue book,
1: you gotta have your pills checked if that's what you dream about.
0: Yeah,
1: like.
0: Not a lot, but one time might be too many. There has been a reaction. This is interesting because I remember we spoke last week saying Charles Millard actually said, we need a few days to take a look at this and then I'll speak about it.
1: It's a 500-page document, so they wanted to go through it before they reacted. So today he reacted to it for the first time during an interview on 98.5 FM in Montreal, the radio here, and he called it science fiction. Quote science fiction, because he says, and I quite agree with him, it's an idealized vision of what a sovereign Quebec could be, but there's lots of things in there that Quebec doesn't control by themselves, such as, let's say, keeping Canadian citizenship, having free trade with the rest of the country, being part of NATO and NORAD.
0: Yeah.
1: These are all things that need to be approved by, for instance, NATO members. So it's not a given that Quebec tomorrow morning, if we become a country, that Quebec will be allowed to become a member of NATO. So I agree with Charles Millard that it's a very idealized, very optimistic vision of what a sovereign Quebec could be.
0: Did you use the word unrealistic? Because I only heard digits.
1: He said science fiction.
0: Science fiction.
1: So to me,
0: fantasy.
1: It means it's a dream. It's a dream that will not happen because it's not true. It can't be true.
0: And is that what we expected to hear from Charles Millard? What were you expecting?
1: Yeah, well, of course, I would not have expected Charles Millard to say, yes, he's right, and sovereign Quebec is something that would be preferable to the current situation. Of course, Charles Millard is the leader of the most federalist party in the political landscape of the province. So it was to be expected, but I like the comparison to science fiction. And he said something else. He said that he wants to run the next campaign on the real things that people really need to hear about, their priorities, which is the cost of living, of course, and inflation and housing. And he wants to run on these topics rather than talk about sovereignty. And I feel like, you know what?
0: Isn't that what everyone's asking?
1: Well, and I think that's what Paul Saint-Pierre wants to as well, because if you look at the timing of his announcement, of his unveiling of the Blue Book, to me, he unveiled it just on the eve of a national holiday. He didn't make a big show out of it. It was an online presentation to members of his party. Media were not allowed to attend it. So to me, he's kind of sweeping it under the rug to hopefully people will have time to forget about it when they head to the polls.
0: Why announce it at all?
1: Because he needs to satisfy his core base. There's still 75% of people who vote for the PQ want to have a referendum.
0: With all due respect, about satisfying his base, the people who are going to vote PQ are going to vote PQ, whether it is a blue book, a green book, or any other kind of book, right? So what in this possibly
1: it's
0: could
1: about
0: there be that
1: motivating,
0: they would say no?
1: It's about motivating your troops just ahead, just a few months ahead of the next election. You want them to be, their morale to be boosted at just in time for the next election, because let's not forget this is the fuel that keeps this party united and alive. So if they think that they are heading towards winning the next election so that they can have a third referendum on sovereignty, it's going to boost the morale of their troops on the ground, and it's going to motivate them to go knocking door to door all summer in the next few months to convince people to vote for their party.
0: Excusez-moi. Mais j'ai quelque chose pour bringing up here. So this idea I bring this up again. The idea is not new. The PQ and Paul St-Pierre Plamondon have said all along, even when asked earlier on, you're still going to do this? Is this the right time? You know, most Quebecers don't want it.
1: Mm-hmm.
0: It's never been in doubt. So this idea of whipping up the morale, I mean, je comprends un peu.
1: It's about giving them an idea of what a sovereign Quebec could look like. Because it's a thorough exercise. You know, it's been a long time since we had such a detailed plan of what a sovereign and independent Quebec could be, and so I think it's about giving them the tools to dream about it, exactly as you did dream about Paul Saint-Pierre talking to you last night.
0: Yeah. Okay. Good. In that case, we don't have to worry about them winning the election.
1: Since they did that right now, it gives them all the summer to make people forget about it, so that in the next election they focus on having a good government and tackling the issues that are the most pressing in the eyes of Quebec voters.
0: Well, I will point out, he said Volume 1. There's at least another Volume 2, 3, whatever coming. He didn't say when, but there's more.
1: Can't wait for it. Can't wait for it.
0: How much of this have you gone through? Of the 524 pages in Volume 1.
1: Of course,
0: one.
1: I read it all this week,
0: seriously.
1: And I spent the whole weekend. No, seriously, I didn't read through it all, but I did go through some.
0: Okay, so you mentioned NATO and NORAD. They want to join. That's kind of crazy. You mentioned their own currency, although he says it doesn't have to happen necessarily right away. Could be in 5, maybe even 10 years. He's talking about a Quebec
1: free trade, movement of people and merchandise with Canada. So basically, it's about keeping all the advantages of being part of the Federation without the disadvantages.
0: And what about all the money that Quebec would lose from transfer payments?
1: Oh, well, that's a magic wand. Because, you know, Quebec would be in full control of its economy, so we would be so rich as a sovereign nation.
0: We would miss the money.
1: So that's why I'm saying it's an idealized version of what a sovereign Quebec could be. But let's face it, let's just look. So in the UK right now, they're celebrating the 10 years of Brexit. There's a new study that shows that their economy shrunk by 8%. Their GDP shrunk by 8% over the past 10 years because they're no longer members of the European Union. I know he doesn't want to have the comparison between Brexit and Quebec, but to me, the similarities are the same. There should be, of course, at least 10 years of uncertainty and instability in this province, in this country, if ever we were going towards Quebec becoming a country. But that's far from happening. First of all, the PQ needs to win the next election. They need to have a strong majority. If you look at the polls right now, we're heading towards a three-way race. The PQ's majority, not sure anymore, could be a minority if ever they are in power. And after that, they need to launch a referendum and win that referendum. And so far, two-thirds of Quebecers do not want to vote yes in this referendum. So it's far from being a given that this is ever going to happen anytime soon.
0: You know how crazy that sounds, right, when we say that, and those are the facts, right? The PQ right now, first, it was a majority. Now it's not. They'd form a minority government, right, if a vote was held today. But then to say, they're going to win a minority government, but nobody wants separation. Nobody wants a referendum. But the party who's pledging they will do both is currently in the lead as far as forming a government.
1: In the lead.
0: Something
1: in
0: there just doesn't make sense at all.
1: Doesn't make sense at all. I agree with you. But it was only because of the circumstances. They were facing a weakened Liberal Party after the Browniegate with Pablo Rodriguez. And they were facing a weakened CAQ under François Legault. Not that Christine Fréchette, there's a Fréchette effect that is obvious in the poll. Since Christine Fréchette became leader of the CAQ, the whole landscape is changing. And I will tell you, I wouldn't be too surprised if the CAQ were ever to win a minority government in the next election.
0: What?
1: Because the more Paul-Saint-Pierre Plamondon will have to talk about sovereignty and a referendum for 45 days during the next campaign, the more people will be looking for an alternative. And that alternative so far cannot be the Liberals, because they're still around 15% among Francophones. You don't form a government, either minority or majority government, with only 15%. You can't get out of the Greater Montreal area. So chances are, so far, that the alternative could be the CAQ if ever the non-sovereignist vote were to go to the CAQ.
0: Isn't that crazy?
1: Crazy.
0: Think about this. A government that's been in power for the last 8 years, the worst financial record of any provincial government in history, all the scandals, all everything that's gone on. And they would form a government just because the guy who was the party is gone and there's a new face on the party.
1: Same thing happened just a year ago on
0: the
1: federal
0: Liberals,
1: stage.
0: Yeah, I guess.
1: So, I mean, when it comes to politics, I'm never too surprised. I've been looking at the political stage for over 20 years now. Nothing surprises me anymore. Everything can be possible.
0: We didn't get a chance to talk about this last week, but I want to bring it up now. We found that, I guess, on Monday. There will not be an English language leaders debate as far as the provincial election is concerned. And if you do a little bit of checking, this is not the first time that's happened, right? It happened in 2018, but it didn't happen in 2014.
1: Yeah.
0: And I'm seeing people weighing in on this saying, you know what? There's a million Anglophones, a little over a million Anglophones in this province. And that is considered by many to be a snub. by not having an English leaders debate. What do you think?
1: It's a snub for sure. It's a loss for our democracy, I would say, most of all, because when you have a significant portion of the population that doesn't have access to the relevant information they need to make sound decisions when they head to the polls this fall, it's a loss, clear loss for our democracy, in my point of view. It's unfortunate. You know, just about a week and a half ago, Christine Fréchette was here. She had an interview with our colleague Elias Makos, and she said she was here because she wanted to have a dialogue with the English-speaking community of Quebec. A new tone. Well, what better opportunity to have that kind of dialogue than a national debate where you can present and defend your ideas for the future of the province? It's not surprising coming from the PQ that they said no. It's not too surprising for the CQ because there's not much to gain for them to do that. There's more risks involved than there is to win in the end. But to me, the Liberals missed an opportunity. Because the Liberals, what they said is, oh, well, since the CQ and the PQ are not coming,
0: we're not going if everyone else is in.
1: We would have gone had the PQ and the CQ said yes. So they're basically hiding behind their opponents' refusal to participate in that debate. And
0: well,
1: to me...
0: With all due respect, though, what kind of debate is it if the two leading parties aren't showing up for the debate? Well, why would the Liberals show up?
1: You have a free space to say whatever you want. They won't be there to defend themselves. And let's not forget, Québec solidaire said yes. The Conservatives, Éric Duhaime, said yes. So there would have been three party leaders there. Just leave two empty chairs for the PQ and the CQ just to remind Anglo voters that they don't care about you. But be there. They should, the Liberals, because it's their core base and they are the ones who have the most to gain at being part of that debate, they should have been the first ones to raise their hand and say, yes, we're going to be there. You can trust us.
0: So that was a mistake.
1: That was a major mistake, I would say, from the Liberal Party. Because it's, once again, it's about fairness. There's three debates planned in French only. So on one side, you have the Francophones who will have access to three debates, and it's unfair to the Anglos not to have at least just one debate for them. So to me, the Liberals should have been there. They should have been the first ones, even before Québec solidaire and the Conservatives. And it shows to me that, once again, they're taking the Anglo vote for granted.
0: Their answer should have been, of course we're in.
1: Of course. It's normal for us to be there. You can count on us.
0: Raf, we're out of time. Thank you. Appreciate it.
1: My pleasure, Aaron. Have a great summer.
0: Yeah, thanks.
1: So it's apparently our last segment, regular segment of the season, but I'll be back during the summer. I'm not going anywhere, so if there's anything happening, I'll be there. Don't worry. I'll be there to analyze all of this.
0: I wasn't worried, but thank you for letting me
1: know. I just wanted to make sure.
0: Have a great summer.
1: So you can sleep better tonight
0: and not hear too many voices. Don't hear that dream of Paul St. Pierre. 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Jill Fitzgerald at a check on the drive this Thursday afternoon. Jill?
3: Chican westbound, instant access to the Yellow Torch Bridge, 20 westbound, Ancien Combattant for the Gallipo. Eastbound 20 ahead of 55th. We are back at Turcotte once again on 20 westbound. Traffic has cleared out on the inbound side of the Mercier Bridge. Outbound side is still backing to St. Pierre, losing at least 20 minutes. Outbound side of the Champlain via the 15. Dakarry northbound is NDG ahead of Cavendish on the TCAN eastbound. Hickmore on the westbound side. Things are loosening up on the TCAN westbound as you make your way towards Autoroute 13. 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Next report, 5:30.
0: 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Caroline Van Vlaardingen is taking care of your 6 o'clock CTV News coming up right after we get done here this afternoon. Caroline, how you doing?
4: I'm not bad. How are you, Aaron?
0: Doing pretty good. Doing pretty good. Still trying to get over the dream where Paul St. Plamondon or I showed up in my dream, but I'll be okay. So, look, I know we're talking to Matt Gilmore a little later, but let's start with this story, of course, this tragic story, that bouncy castle claiming the life of that little girl. What are we finding out now?
4: Well, apparently these accidents with bouncy castles are not that uncommon. The Montreal Children's Hospital reported to us today that they see about 50 kids in the ER each year who've suffered injuries from these bouncy castles. And we're talking about pretty serious injuries, too, that include things like fractures, concussions, neck spine injuries, abrasions, and, of course, dental trauma, facial trauma. These are serious injuries. And a lot of the children are young. The most vulnerable groups to suffer injuries in these bouncy castles are, of course, the kids who are in them, the 2 to 10-year-olds. And, not unheard of. So they're calling for stricter guidelines on how they should be secured. And one of the people that has a company that is probably the most active in this, Clota Events, he agrees. He said, yeah, there's got to be stricter guidelines. It shouldn't be up to just anybody to inflate one of these things and, you know, hope for the best.
0: Yeah, terrible story. And worse to find out that, you know, there have been other incidents, so many of them apparently. I saw this story yesterday. People basically are sweltering now in parts of Europe because of a heat wave. I think one place in France yesterday was the warmest place on the planet.
4: Well, yeah, they reached a record high, I believe, for Paris of 105 degrees. But apparently Spain has been seeing temperatures reaching 107. And even in London, they've had a high of 102 Fahrenheit. So it's all over Europe. It's this heat dome that is just sitting on top of the continent, and 212 people have already been declared dead from this. So it's very serious. Of course, tourists are also sweltering. They've had to close a number of popular tourism sites or limit the hours at places like the Eiffel Tower, and people are jumping into canals and pools to escape the heat, and they're drowning there because they're not places that are safe for swimming.
0: Yeah.
4: So it is a very, it's the hottest ever that I think they've seen it for this time of the year in Europe.
0: You know, to your point, I think the report I saw said 48 people in Paris trying to get out of the heat have drowned swimming.
4: Yeah.
0: 48 people.
4: Yeah. It's
0: gotta wonder what's going
4: serious.
0: On. So, okay. So,
4: and also the hospitals have had problems too. They haven't been able to keep their air conditioners going and lost electricity. So it's a real mess.
0: So watching tourists as well suggesting that even in places that have air conditioning, they don't have the kind of air conditioning that we believe air conditioning actually is. Like, we walk into a room, it's cool as opposed to just it's blowing air, but it doesn't really get cool in the room. That's how bad it is for some people there.
4: Yes.
0: Tough time to be in Europe. Yeah. All right. And then final story today, Brendan Gallagher, the great Montreal Canadiens player, honored today at City Hall. Nice.
4: Yeah, very nice. Brendan's getting a lot of accolades lately. He was honored at the Cummings Center, I believe, last week. And now he has been named an honorary citizen of the city. And, of course, he has said he wants to be traded after he did not get to a chance to play much in the playoffs. And I have to say, I was a little unhappy about that,
0: too. As was I.
4: I'm a big Gallagher fan, and I just felt he deserved better. I'll be honest with you about that, Aaron. But anyway, you know, his home is BC, and so he wants to go back. And but he did make some very, very nice speech this afternoon about how Montreal has been his home. You know, it's where he met his wife. He started his family, and he said some very nice things. And we're going to hear from Brendan at 6 o'clock.
0: Now, you know, if Maya were here, we have this sort of running gag now where I play a tune from a famous, you know, artist, and because Maya is considerably younger than I am, a couple of years, and she doesn't know the artist.
4: And now you're going to see if I know the tune?
0: Well, I know you will, but I'm only playing this because it's in the news. I don't know if anybody heard. David Clayton Thomas, if that name seems familiar, he was the lead singer of a group called Blood, Sweat, and Tears back in the 1960s.
4: Yes.
0: Do you remember Blood, Sweat, and Tears?
4: I do.
0: Okay.
4: I do.
0: So you will know this song for sure, right? This one here. What
4: goes up? Oh, yeah.
0: Yeah.
4: Classic.
0: Spinning
4: classic.
0: Wheel.
4: Is that him singing, by the way?
0: It is. Lead singer.
4: It is him singing, eh? He had a good voice. Yeah, all those guys are getting older. It's sad.
0: David Clayton Thomas passed away today in Toronto. He was 84 years of age. This song, by the way, this album, the original Blood, Sweat, and Tears album, which came out in 1968, won the Grammy that year for Album of the Year. Do you know what album it beat out for the Album of the Year?
4: Which album?
0: Abbey Road.
4: No.
0: Yeah.
4: Unbelievable.
0: There you go. Things you learn.
4: That's...
0: by going
4: on
0: Google.
4: That's amazing, yeah.
0: All right, anyway, there you go. Sad day today. It's a great song. There were some great Blood, Sweat, and Tears song. Caroline, have a great rest of the night. Thank you so much.
4: Thank you, Aaron.
0: Take good care. That's your 6 o'clock CTV News coming up just once we get done here today. Okay, we're going to take a little break. We're going to come back. I feel like I should play more of that, you know, but...

0: Okay. Sad day. You remember, they also had a hit with a song called You Made Me So Very Happy, which I'm sure you may remember if you were around back then. Another song called In When I Die. So David Clayton Thomas passing away today at the age of 84. 527, when we come back after your 530 news, Matt Grillo, CTV News Montreal, is going to join us. There was a protest, or is a protest, it might be on right now, an anti-incel protest after the tragic shooting in Montreal earlier this week. We'll find out what that's all about when we come back.
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11: Good afternoon, it's 5:30. I'm Dario DiFelice with a CTV News update. A protest is underway against the so-called incel ideology. This comes after the suspected gunman in Côte des Neiges left behind a manifesto containing violent messages targeting women, police, and others. Incel is short for involuntary celibate and is made up of men who blame women and society for their lack of relationships. Leonard Cohen's estate is condemning the use of the song Hallelujah at a campaign-style rally hosted by President Donald Trump. The event was held last night in Washington, D.C. The estate says the use is not authorized and they do not support any similar usage. And the RCMP is now confirming that three people have died after the plane they were in crashed while fighting wildfires in the Northwest Territories. The RCMP says officers have reached the crash site and are now investigating. For more news, including a body discovered near the Jacques Cartier Bridge, go to ctvnewsmontreal.ca. And with the latest from the CJAD 800 Traffic Center, here is Jill Fitzgerald.
12: Côte-de-Liesse West is backing to Lapine en route to the airport. It's fine at 32nd Avenue. We do have a volume still kind of heavy as you make your way towards the DeCary Circle before Cavendish up on the T-Can. 13th southbound is Côte-de-Liesse. Northbound side, not quite Côte-Vale 2. 20 eastbound 55th, 20 westbound Angrignon, outbound 138, still backing into the St. Pierre interchange. DeCary northbound is heavily traveled north of Sherbrooke. 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
11: Your Dormez-vous Weather Center forecast. A chance of rain this evening with a low of 16. Cloudy tomorrow with a chance of showers in the afternoon, a high of 21. And a mix of sun and cloud on Saturday with a high of 25. Right now it is 26 degrees downtown. Your next update is on CTV News Montreal at 6 o'clock.
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0: Welcome back. So in the wake of the tragic shooting, of course, in Côte-des-Neiges that claimed three lives, the gun itself is now the focus of what some groups are calling for with respect to banning it. Now, we don't know officially what it is, but it has been identified by some as an SKS rifle. And this is what the group Poly Se Souvient here in Montreal is urging the federal Liberal government to do. They want to halt new sales of SKS models, saying that it would close an obvious gap and send a clear signal that these guns are not permitted or tolerated. CTV Zone, today, she was here actually in Montreal. Annie Bergeron-Oliver covers this story on this question about gun control and demand from groups that it be stepped up by the federal government.
21: Days after the deadly shooting, the scene is looking more like business as usual. Pedestrians have returned and many shops have reopened, but the memorial is still there, a lasting reminder of the lives lost and the questions still lingering, like why this happened and how.
22: I'm upset by this. I'm really upset.
21: The suspect has been identified as 25-year-old Seth Scott Hatfield of Lethbridge, Alberta. Police have not identified the type of firearm used in Monday's shooting, but images circulating online show a long gun lying on the ground that experts believe
22: believe is likely a Russian SKS.
1: It's kind of fuzzy, but the SKS has a very distinctive feature. It has an integral bayonet that folds underneath the barrel. And you can see on the rifle in the picture what appears to be that integral bayonet.
22: Experts say the semi-automatic Soviet-era rifle and its many modified versions is a popular rifle among legal gun owners in Canada and among Indigenous hunters. But after Monday's shooting, the gun advocacy group Poly Sesuvier is reiterating calls for an immediate ban on all new sales of the SKS. A rifle, Poly Sesuvier says, has been linked to a number of mass shootings.
15: That's not taking anything away from anybody. That's just not allowing the problem to get even worse.
22: Ottawa says it is in the process of a broad review of Canada's firearm classification regime, and that will include consultations with Indigenous communities on the SKS.
20: We will have to introduce legislation for that to make those determinations, to make and to provide the full resources and the direct determinations so that they are made clearly, consistently in advance, and particularly as there are new firearms coming on.
23: The gun advocacy group Canadian Coalition for Firearms Rights accuses Poly Sesuvier of using this tragedy to push a long-held position against the SKS while ignoring the suspect's violent manifesto. They argue any gun could have been used in this shooting. Annie Bergeron-Oliver, CTV News, Montreal.
0: By the way, the Prime Minister today commenting on this when he was asked during a question period, saying that, as you may have heard, the RCMP will be taking a look, so not exactly closing the door, but not saying it's going to happen either. Matt Grillo, CTV News, Montreal reporter, had another sort of a story today to do with that tragic shooting. This one, an anti-incel protest. So again, with respect to incel, this is what we discovered in the manifesto left by the alleged shooter. Involuntary celibate, incel, and the protest today, Matt, I'm trying to understand who's involved in this and what is the issue here? What's the point?
24: Well, essentially, Aaron, it's been sort of titled as an anti-incel protest. I can tell you a group of about 50 to 75 people. We know there are a lot of women here. They're very, very concerned with that manifesto that you mentioned there. There's a lot of anti-women rhetoric in that manifesto, so that is certainly right. A big concern to a lot of people, but specifically the protesters here, they're very concerned about it. They are out here, obviously, to denounce this incel ideology, but they're also hoping that people take notice, that governments take notice, that there are resources put towards helping men essentially steer clear of this ideology, move away from it rather than adhering to it. So that's really the message here today at this protest.
0: Yeah, you have to wonder, though, how much a government can actually do in a case like this, right? This ideology spreads, it's online, you become addicted to the, to it, and then we end up too often with these kinds of things happening. With respect to the area, this protest in the area of where the shooting took place?
24: So right now we're at the Place du Six Décembre, so that's actually right next to where Polytechnique is. This is a space that's dedicated to the victims of Polytechnique, so certainly there's some symbolism there, for lack of a better term. They are going to march in the area here. We don't know exactly where they will be going, but we're told it's going to be in the neighborhood here. And I can tell you there's a fairly decent police presence on hand. We have officers on motorcycle, on bicycles as well. There's some Montreal police trucks as well parked nearby. So certainly as they march, there will be a police sort of escort, if you will, or police right. officers will certainly be close.
0: I was going to ask if, and it's, I guess it's not fair to ask, Matt, if you haven't talked to anybody else, is there a concern here that this type of action will have repercussions and we may see more of this? Is that one of the fears, do you think?
24: That is one of the fears, that there could be other acts. It was mentioned and brought up by one of the organizers here. There's also one of the organizers told us that there are women who are scared to be here, who are concerned about coming out and protesting about this because of the potential reaction on the internet and on social media as well.
0: Look, we hope it all ends. You said that they're going to be marching and the police are there. There's a serious police presence as well, so we'll hope for the best. With respect, by the way, we played Annie Bergeron-Oliver's gun control. Have you had a discussion, anybody talking about, the banning of guns as part of this?
24: I haven't spoken to anybody about that. Here it was really about this ideology. We're seeing people with signs here basically protesting against anti-incel ideology.
0: Matt, I thank you. I appreciate the time. Thanks.
24: Thank you, Aaron.
0: Not sure what's going on there in the background, but that is Matt Grillo from CTV. By the way, with respect to, you know, all the information we don't know, and I'm starting to see reports now, there's an interesting op-ed in today's Montreal Gazette written by a rabbi about some of the information in, you know, this terrible event that started coming out. And I remember being in here, of course, in the afternoon. And you know, at some point, so much information is coming at you. So much was coming at social media, and you want to be so careful about what you say before you actually have the known facts. That included everything from, you know, was there one shooter? Would have been two? We didn't know. We actually had someone on the air who had done an interview on CTV National saying, you know what? I believe he owns his family owns a deli in that area where this all took place. And he kept talking about having seen two men in camo gear. Now, that kind of information, and I think this is the contention in the op-ed, that doesn't serve to help anybody, right? That worries people needlessly. It's not been verified by police. It turns out, if you see pictures now, the Montreal police who were there, there was also the riot squad at one point that had been called out. They dress in kind of camo gear, right? And if you saw those people running down the street trying to find where the shooter was, again, that would create fear that didn't need to be there. So it's an article about how we need to be very careful in cases like this. And it's not unique to this particular case. It happens. When a terrible act like this happens, and social media, of course, only makes it worse because people post all kinds of things without having any information just to get clicks. So someone could say, oh, look what I saw on this site. And we obviously avoid doing that here. We waited to be able to give you the accurate information as given to us by the police and confirmed by the police. And that's just the way things have to happen. So when, you know, when a terrible thing like this does in fact happen, and I know, you know, some people have called out, media sites are putting up graphic images as well. They were up there. They were hard to look at. And you imagine how difficult that was for families to have to see. I think this is something we're going to have to, from, you know, in future, if this ever happens again, and, you know, God hopes it doesn't, that we have to be very, very careful to not go ahead and leap to conclusions just to cover a story. That's not something we do here. And I think people who, you know, think they're trying to help, right? Social media, you know, warriors, call them whatever you want, do not help. They actually hinder things. They create fear where fear doesn't have to be there. And I'm not saying this wasn't a fearful situation, but suggesting it was much, much worse than it was, that didn't help anyone. And that's part of the issue, I think, in this op-ed. If you haven't read it, it might be worth a read. It's in today's Montreal Gazette. All right, we're going to take our break. I'm going to come back after we do and get you caught up on some of the news you may have missed today. Including, do we have any update? Is there World Cup stuff to update today, or Brian, or there's nothing today?
4: Yeah, there's games going on right now.
0: There are?
4: Yeah, I just don't want to spoil
0: okay,
4: it.
0: Okay, so we will update you on what's happening in the World Cup. I can tell you Canada does not play again until Sunday. We take on South Africa. That game is in Los Angeles, I believe. And that is a knockout game, which means if Canada loses, they're out of the tournament. If they win, they move on. So we wish Canada good luck. By the way, did I hear right today? South Africa is actually ranked below Canada.
4: Yeah, we actually have
0: right,
4: a good chance.
0: World rankings?
4: We have a good chance.
0: Okay. So that's good news. Did you want to say something else? I'm sorry. Okay. There is one other story I want to mention today. You may have heard it on the news. Alice can weigh in on this one. Marie-Philippe Poulin, we found out today. Really, really, you know, sad news. We know she'd been hurt. She's the best, maybe the best women's player in the sport anywhere in the world. She's going to have to undergo surgery, right? She has a torn ACL.
5: Yeah, exactly. Okay. A knee surgery. Rough news.
0: She's going to be back?
5: Well, it's that's all the, very vague.
0: Yeah. Okay.
5: But she's going to be back. The timeline? Okay. Unknown.
0: All right. Just wanted to mention that today as well. 545 traffic, CJD 800 Traffic Center, where Jill Fitzgerald's got an update for us on the drive. Jill?
12: Westbound T-CAN improving a bit of volume for the 13, but west of that, instant access to the Illotort Bridge. On Saint-Cobaton for the 20 westbound, still busy at Angrignon eastbound side. Ahead of 55th, 13 southbound bogs down after Côte-de-Liesse, the inbound side of the T-CAN before Cavendish, roughly at that level on Côte-de-Liesse. DeCarry northbound is loosening up. The Met westbound, some heavy volume out through St. Leonard, some improvements to the west of that, but then typically slow after Papineau. 15 southbound, some improvement there for the Champlain Bridge, better from De La Vérendrye. Pretty slow, though, typically on the 10 eastbound after Ottery 30. 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
0: Okay, 6 is good. yeah, traffic brought to you by the Jacques Cartier and Champlain Bridges Incorporated on some weekends until August. Road work is planned. Yeah. On the Mercier Bridge. So if you want to know how to get around it, go online. All the details are there. The JacquesCartierChamplain.ca. 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JacquesCartierChamplain.ca. All right. Some of the news you may have missed today coming up next.
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0: Another great song from Blood, Sweat, and Tears and the Sad News Today, if you have not heard. David Clayton Thomas, that's him, lead vocalist with Blood, Sweat, and Tears, passing away at the age of 84. All right, let me take a look at some of the news you may have missed today. First of all, starting with the World Cup scores. So, again, for those of you who would like to watch this game later and don't want to hear, you can either block your ears. I'm going to count till three, and then Brian will tell you what the scores were so you don't have to hear, okay? One, two, three. Here's what happened at the World Cup.
1: Two games on the pitch right now. First, a big upset. Ecuador is beating Germany 2-1 with about 2 minutes left. Curaçao is facing Ivory Coast, and Ivory Coast is up 2-0 right now in that one. And later on tonight, you got Japan and Sweden, Tunisia, Netherlands, Paraguay, Australia, and Turkey will take on United States in the nightcap.
0: Now, I understand. I'm not following this that closely at all, but I understand it doesn't matter who wins that USA game, right? The USA.
1: Yeah, USA's yeah, already okay. There. Yeah, they're good.
0: All right. So now Ecuador's beating Germany?
1: Yeah, right now, 2-1.
0: That's huge, no?
1: Yeah, super huge.
0: Does that mean if Germany loses?
1: No, Germany's good. Germany's good.
0: Germany's good.
1: Yeah, Germany's good.
0: Yeah, Germany's good. All right, good. Apparently Germany's good. All right, let me get to a couple of things you may have missed today, starting with this one. A Florida man in his 70s is accused of getting $1,800 worth of erectile dysfunction medication with plans to sell them in a retirement community. I didn't know. He faces up to a year in federal prison. This is a real story. Check it out.
2: Is that a gun in your pocket, or are you just glad to see me?
0: Thank you very much, May. So that's the headline for that particular story, yes. I don't know how this stuff works, but it says $1,800 worth of erectile dysfunction medication. It's not like at $18,000. It's $1,800. How much could that be, Brian? No, I'm
1: sorry. No idea.
0: I know you don't. I just saying. $1,800?
3: They're putting someone in prison just for knowing their market.
0: Well, he's not in prison yet, but he's going to be charged. We'll see what happens. I'm going to guess he's going to get a pretty stiff sentence. All right, let me move on here and see what else is in the news. Let's see. Oh, World Cup soccer fans from around the world are talking about getting, do you guys know what this is? The FIFA 15. Do you know what that is? The FIFA 15? The FIFA 15, I can't even say it. The FIFA 15 is the process of gaining 15 pounds from all the food choices in America at a World Cup game. Because, well, you know the story. There's some great stories, by the way, tied to this. The Norwegian soccer team brought its own food to America because they don't trust the food in America. Now, apparently other countries have done this in the past. I heard someone talking about this the other day. But here is a Scottish soccer fan.
4: It is nearly midnight in Boston and we needed some food after we went to the pub. We got Raisin Cane's to try. I went for the box combo meal. I'm actually so excited. I feel like I've seen so many people do mukbangs. Oh my god, Mark, that sauce. Mm-hmm. Both is delish. It's almost like garlicky. The chips are really basic, but in the sauce, delicious. I had this back home, this would be like drunk food. Chips are basic. The sauce is delish though.
0: I don't really know anything she's talking about that. Except I got a sauce. Did you get a sauce? And beyond that, do you know what did she say there? The sauce is delicious.
1: She sounds like she got like poutine. Okay. That's what she sounds like.
3: I know the fact that they're saying chips for fries.
0: Yeah, well, that's
3: always
0: European.
3: A mind boggler.
0: The one thing they did say that they discovered for people visiting is this thing with chicken wings with ranch dressing, right? That you can actually have with, that's like a new thing and they all think that's amazing. I think she might have been talking about that, dipping the chicken wings in ranch. So, and finally for today, what I found on the internet. About walking your dog.
5: So the walk your dog actually needs has nothing to do with how far you go. Researchers at Columbia University found that dogs who get 2 weeks of free uninterrupted sniffing show way more optimism compared to dogs doing structured heel work. Not exercise, sniffing. Because dogs experience the world almost entirely through smell. When you keep moving, you're cutting off their access to information. That uncertainty, not knowing what is around them, is one of the quiet things that feeds anxiety and reactivity over time. The walk they need is a slow one, a 15 or 20-foot leash, no agenda, no commands, no treats, nose to the ground, as long as they want. It is actually the simplest gift you can give your dog this week.
0: You buying that? She's a dogaholicist, so I mean, she must know what she's talking about. I love that you cut off their access to information if you don't allow them to sniff anything they want to sniff. Who knew? And finally, before we wrap it up for today, you may have heard the ad that's been running here on CJD for quite some time for Sanivac. It's a great ad, by the way. We actually spoke to the person at Sanivac today talking about how they came up with the idea. And there's a dance, apparently, right, Alice, that goes? People in the office at Sanivac actually can dance to it. Can play some of the original first, Brian, okay? This is the one we're talking about. Pump it.

0: drains.
1: I mean, let's be honest. I make toilets and sewers sound pretty cool. So they have their own ad. And when I had Karina, I believe is her name, I had her on from Sanivac. I said, you know, I thought if you need a new ad, I came up with something on my own. I hope it works. She seemed to like it. I came up with this.

0: There you go. So the good news is, if this commercial runs its course, maybe they'll run that one after the fact. I want to call him just to have him come to my house. For no idea, for no reason, just because I love that commercial so much. We'll wrap it up for you next.
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3: Alrighty, that's going to wrap it up for us on this Thursday afternoon. I want to thank our producers, Alice Martin, Brian Kaulisar, for putting it all together. Special thanks today to Andrew Carter. I forgot to bring in food. I usually bring a snack in the afternoon, nuts or whatever, and I forgot. So we share a desk, and I found this in there. Yeah. It's a Nature Valley sweet and salty bar. But now see, look at it. Look, I wish you could see Alice's face. Like, what? I texted Andrew and said, look, I forgot to bring in a snack. Would it be okay with you if I ate, you know, the bar or half the bar? And he wrote me back, and he said I could. So I would never do that. He said, I'm agreed. He said, eat it all, friend. There are lots more where that came from. So thank you. I feel much, much better. We'll catch you back here tomorrow. Anytime after 2 o'clock that's good for you is good for me. Until then, be good to each other. Take care of yourself and all those folks around you, especially the little guys. They are the most important people in your life. Have a great night, everybody. The 6 o'clock CTV News with Caroline Van Vlardingen is coming up next.

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1: TCAN eastbound heavily traveled ahead of Cochelez all the way over to the Saint Laurent area where, while I don't see it on the cameras, I suspect a problem just after that. Holding you back on 15 southbound down from Salaberry. 20 westbound, a bit of volume at Angrignon. The Mercier Bridge is improving. 15 southbound is De La Vérendrye. Eastbound 20 still has volume 55th to 1st. 13 southbound before Hickmore. Northbound side is looking good, as are the Otteritz and the bridges on the West Island. Laurentian Otteritz northbound volume continues north of Autoroute 440. 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
4: Good evening. Mitsumi is off tonight. There is still grief and confusion as people try to process Monday's deadly shootings. Three people died, including a civilian and a police officer. Funerals were held for them yesterday, and the investigation is ongoing. And the motive behind the shootings is still unknown. But a manifesto was found at the scene that held many views, including incel ideologies. And Matt, a protest is underway at this hour against this way of thinking.
5: That's right, Caroline. They're giving speeches right behind me here. It's a protest against incel ideology, an anti-incel protest. Of course, this is in response to Monday's deadly shooting. We know the shooter, as you mentioned, left behind that manifesto of more than 100 pages. It included anti-women rhetoric. Now, that is very concerning to a lot of people, but particularly the organizers of this protest. That's why they decided to host this protest. We are expecting them to march in a matter of minutes. Earlier today, we spoke with one of the protest organizers. Here's what they had to say.
6: It prevents them from having people around them. It prevents them from having community, and it causes them to do senseless stuff.
5: Now, yesterday, a funeral was held for the civilian who was killed in Monday's shooting. Here's more now from the funeral for Michelle Mizrahi.
7: Members of the Jewish community walked alongside the hearse carrying the casket of Michelle Mizrahi, a civilian killed in Monday's shooting. His funeral was held Wednesday.
8: On the community square, all the community is very, very upset and crying and very, everybody's in shock.
7: As his casket left Paperman and Son's funeral home, mourners gathered, still emotional, remembering a man who many say is a hero.
9: He stayed and he asked other people to run away.

0: To find refuge, and he tried to guide people to safety.
1: He saved four of my wife's very good friends. They were there having a smoothie. He pushed them back inside the smoothie place and made sure that everybody ran for cover. I just wish that he also ran for cover.
2: The life of Mohamed Lamine Ben Redwan was also honored Wednesday. The police officer's family held a private ceremony. There is also a tribute to him at the scene.
0: It was mentioned that we should all grieve for not only Michel and his soul, but also for the policeman that was killed.
2: Friends who attended Mizrahi's funeral recounted the agonizing moments following the shooting. They say they were left waiting for hours trying to find out if their close friend had died. They checked different hospitals because they were told Mizrahi was in surgery.
3: So we go to the Glen, we go to the General, we go to the Jewish General Hospital. We wait outside, there's nobody, we have to leave, get frustrated, it's like emotion on a roller coaster. It's not normal.
2: Through the sadness, the community has come together, supporting each other and denouncing violence.
0: This should not happen, not here, not in our city.
2: Mizrahi is remembered as a pillar in the community, someone who had a positive attitude, a big heart, and was loved by so many. Matt Grillo, CTV News.
4: And in the wake of Monday's shooting, a prominent gun control group is reiterating calls for the federal government to immediately end the new sales of SKS model weapons. CTV's Annie Bergeron-Oliver has that.
5: Days after the deadly shooting, the scene is looking more like business as usual. Pedestrians have returned and many shops have reopened, but the memorial is still there, a lasting reminder of the lives lost and the questions still lingering, like why this happened and how. I'm upset by this. I'm really upset. The suspect has been identified as 25-year-old Seth Scott Hatfield of Lethbridge, Alberta. Police have not identified the type of firearm used in Monday's shooting, but images circulating online show a long gun lying on the ground that experts believe is likely a Russian SKS.
6: It's kind of fuzzy, but the SKS has a very distinctive feature. It has an integral bayonet that folds underneath the barrel, and you can see on the rifle in the picture what appears to be that integral bayonet.
5: Experts say the semi-automatic Soviet-era rifle and its many modified versions is a popular rifle among legal gun owners in Canada and among Indigenous hunters. But after Monday's shooting, the gun advocacy group Poly Sesuvier is reiterating calls for an immediate ban on all new sales of the SKS. A rifle, Poly Sesuvier says, has been linked to a number of mass shootings.
7: That's not taking anything away from anybody. That's just not allowing the problem to get even worse.
5: Ottawa says it is in the process of a broad review of Canada's firearm classification regime, and that will include consultations with Indigenous communities on the SKS.
8: We would have to introduce legislation for that to make those determinations, to make and to provide the full resources and the direct determinations so that they are made clearly, consistently in advance, and particularly as there are new firearms coming on.
9: The gun advocacy group Canadian Coalition for Firearms Rights accuses Poly Sesuvier of using this tragedy to push a long-held position against the SKS while ignoring the suspect's violent manifesto. They argue any gun could have been used in this shooting. Annie Bergeron-Oliver, CTV News, Montreal.
4: Police are searching for a 29-year-old man who's accused of violating probation. The Sûreté de Québec believes that Scott McInnes of Salaberry de Valleyfield has cut off an electric ankle bracelet. He was last seen at 4:30 this morning wearing a black short-sleeve shirt with a North Face logo, gray pants, and a dark cap. McInnes is believed to be in a black 2017 Volkswagen Golf. An 18-year-old man has been charged with first-degree murder. It comes after the body of a young man was found in the bottom of a septic tank in Gunnasatagi last month. Well, jumping on a bouncy castle can look like fun, but doctors warn it's also dangerous. The Montreal Children's Hospital says these inflatable structures send about 50 children to the ER each year. And a suite of RASI reports the hospital is calling for more regulations.
10: It's big, it's fun, and it's a staple of summer. But doctors at the MUHC say bouncy castles are also landing kids in the emergency room.
11: Injuries can include different types of fractures, concussions, neck, spine injuries, abrasions.

0: lacerations, dental trauma, facial trauma.
1: Trauma director Debbie Friedman says the MUHC sees about 50 kids each year. The most vulnerable groups are children aged 2 to 10. That's why when it comes to inflatable structures, the hospital says it's time for rules.
0: There needs to be regulations and guidance as to how are they safe to use, and if they're safe to use, how do you make them safe?
1: Daniel Zakarian is the director of Clota Events, an inflatables company. He agrees with the hospital.
2: The industry needs some sort of standardization of regulations. We're lacking.
1: These calls come after the death of 3-year-old Ava Ciampini several weeks ago. She was jumping in a bouncy castle when suddenly it was swept away by strong winds and thrown several feet into the air. 10 other people were injured. The coroner is investigating and could issue recommendations. They did not respond to our request for comments. But recommendations are what the Children's Hospital and Zakarian are hoping for. Sweet Rassi, CTV News.
3: Search and rescue crews continue to look for survivors in Venezuela following last night's double earthquakes. With magnitudes of 7.2 and 7.5, at least 188 people are confirmed dead and more than 1,000 people injured. Michelle Franzen joins us with the latest.
4: The race to find survivors is expanding across Venezuela following the powerful earthquakes. Search and rescue crews in Caracas pulled residents from leveled buildings and apartments. Other structures in the capital appear unstable with gaping holes or crumbled walls. American tourist Jason Wang was in the mountains when the earthquakes hit and was just about to board a cable car.
5: And the whole building just started shaking. The floor under me was shaking. And then all of a sudden, everyone started panicking.
4: Venezuela's main airport remains closed after sections of the terminal collapsed, sending travelers scrambling for cover.
6: The airport there is badly damaged, so we'll have to rely on the Department of War to deploy assets there.
4: Secretary of State Marco Rubio says the U.S. is working with Venezuela's interim president and government to meet the needs.
6: We're also helping them with some overhead imagery, especially in coastal areas where they don't have full visibility over what the damage has been and what the impact has been.
4: The hardest hit area, officials say, is north of Caracas in the coastal city of La Guaira. Everywhere along one road, buildings are reduced to rubble and foundations shifted. Residents hugging, crying, and waiting for word on their missing loved ones and when much-needed aid will arrive.
7: A website has been set up for families to report those missing, and so far more than 26,000 are still unaccounted for amid the rubble and chaos. Michelle Franzen, ABC News, New York.
3: A fireworks show in the water off Point Claire last night ended with a blaze. The barge that was carrying fireworks for last night's display in Point Claire caught fire at around 10:30 p.m. And after the show ended, rockets kept launching into the sky. Mayor John Belvedere says no one was on the barge, and with no danger to the public, the decision was made to let it burn.
8: They finished the show, and then, the barge continued to burn. Obviously, there was nothing you could do. The fire department and the services had no access to the boat. It was in the middle of the lake, and there was no danger. So they came to the conclusion, you just let it burn. And that's what they did. They let it burn until it went out, and they've towed it into shore, and they've removed it now.
9: Yeah, the way I look at it, we got an extra bonus. We got to watch a barge burn on the middle of the lake. It created a lot of attention for a while.
3: Montreal Victoire captain Marie-Philippe Poulin will have knee surgery next month. Poulin fought back tears today as she explained she'll have surgery on a torn ACL and a torn meniscus in her right knee. She was injured during the Olympics in February and then aggravated the injury in March. At this point, she doesn't know when she'll be able to skate again.
10: It's obviously emotional, but it's part of it. I think it's a journey of an athlete where you give your 100% every day. Things can happen, and that's part of it. And again, like Danielle said, we're going to be we have such a great team in Montreal. They actually allow me to play in the series where, honestly, sometimes you ask yourself as an athlete if you're able to, and they were by my side the whole time, and they just supported me. And to be able to do that was unbelievable. And not that I'm looking forward to it, but I am looking forward to step up in that recovery room, in that training room, to go one day at a time and come back. And yes, it is emotional. Hockey, it is my life. But it's part of it, and I'm going to go one day at a time.
3: Canadians right-winger Brendan Gallagher was honored today by the City of Montreal. Gallagher, who comes from BC, was named an honorary citizen of the city this afternoon. The honor comes after his 14-year career with the Habs and his confirmation that he wants to be traded to another team. But he said the city was where he met his wife, started his family, and grew as a player.
11: I was just a kid from Western Canada who fell in love with the city, and in return, that city showed me nothing but love and support through my 14 seasons as a Montreal Canadian. This honor means a great deal to me. It means a lot to be able to share this moment with my wife, my family, and the people I care most about. But it also means a lot because it gives me the opportunity to say something that I may never have said enough over the years. Merci. Merci to everyone who made Montreal feel like home. Merci for your support, your kindness, and your belief in me. You've made this city one of the most important parts of my life, and I will always be grateful for that. It means more than I can put into words, and I'm sure we'll see each other again very soon. Merci beaucoup.
3: And Gallagher has played for the Canadiens since he was drafted in 2010. Well, today is day one of the Montreal International Jazz Festival, and Anastasia is there now, live. And Anastasia, it's a beautiful evening. The crowds are already turning up, I gather.
12: That's it. Things are holding up so far weather-wise, and we wouldn't have it any other way with this being the kickoff to the 46th edition of the festival. And the people are coming out. This is amid roughly 150 indoor shows and as much as roughly 350 outdoor shows happening at Place du Festival. So earlier this afternoon, we caught Annie and the Caldwells. That was on the Rio Tinto stage. But in terms of other acts, Angine de Poitrine is the duo that's on many people's tongues, but it's also a chance for up-and-comers, local acts, and visitors all to be alongside the greats. It's recognized as the largest jazz festival in the world, according to Guinness World Records, so we asked the director of programming for a little bit more on what excitement awaits.
13: We have a very interesting band called Los Mirlos. Los Mirlos is like a legendary cumbia band from Peru. There are people who stop me in the street talking to me about Los Mirlos. People are freaking out because it's like, it's a band that we've not seen here for a long time, and it's like the OGs from cumbia. So that's one to discover. It will be outdoor for free on the Rio stage on Saturday evening, same night as Angine de Poitrine, so you could do both.
12: Angine de Poitrine is on June 27th, but you have until July 4th to take the festival in. And if you're on the fence for this evening with the dicier weather, I'll be here throughout the show to check back in. Caroline?
3: All right. Thanks so much, Anastasia. We'll see you later on. And when we come back, the death toll rises in Europe.
14: A lot of things got shut down, so it was really disappointing.
3: Tourists and Europeans trapped in a prolonged heat dome.
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17: Kerry northbound's busy from the Edwell Mopetsi entrance to the top. Southbound sluggish over the top third. 40 east, you're feeling the heat from Cavendish all the way to Saint-Laurent. Eyes you are on the Met west from Vio through to the Kerry. 13 south backing almost to Hickmore down to the 20 where there's resistance after 55th Ave as you head towards 1st Ave. Outbound Champlain is from the Atwater sector. Jacques Cartier to Montreal busy across the span. Outbound Lafontaine 40 minutes via Soudigny east, 70 minutes from after Yves Prévost. 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I'm Mark Chaloup from the CJAD 800 Traffic Center.
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3: Europe is dealing with a brutal heat wave, and France once again is making history with its hottest day ever recorded. With more on how locals and tourists are coping, here's ABC's James Longman.
20: Europe's deadly heat wave is not letting up, and this morning the Spanish Health Ministry says 212 people died from the heat between Sunday and Thursday alone, and that is just part of the picture so far. At least 100 million people across Europe will experience temperatures north of 95 degrees today. France again shattering records, reporting its hottest day ever as Paris hit 105 degrees. Spain and the UK on alert, Madrid reaching 107 and London 102. The heat dome has even caused power outages. One UK hospital declared a critical incident after cooling systems failed, and Europe's tourists are caught in the middle.
14: A lot of things got shut down, so it was really disappointing.
20: The Eiffel Tower and Louvre once again restricting hours.
21: It's not very convenient for people and, like, not expected at all.
22: So many people who've traveled from around the world aren't getting to see the sights that Paris has to offer because of this heat wave, and it's dangerously hot.
20: Hundreds lining Paris canals and pools to escape the heat.
23: It looks like fun, but it is dangerous too. These waterways are unsupervised, and across France, at least 40 people have died drowning, trying to cool off in rivers and lakes.
20: And several people also drowned in Germany.
23: Now, the World Meteorological Organization says Europe is now heating twice as fast as the global average. James Longman, ABC News, at Trafalgar Square in London.
3: There is new audio from a nerve-wracking situation on an Air Canada flight yesterday where the pilot had a medical emergency in the air.
24: The pilot is incapacitated. The flight is being manned by the co-pilot.
3: That is what it sounded like from Boston Fire Dispatch. The flight took off from Newark en route to Halifax, and about a half an hour in or an hour in, the captain had a serious medical episode. The co-pilot quickly took over and landed the plane safely in Boston, where medical crews were waiting. Prime Minister Mark Carney was in Ottawa today addressing reporters in a wide-ranging press conference to wrap up this year's parliamentary sitting. And he also revealed more details from yesterday's phone call with President Donald Trump, but with just 1 week to go before the deadline to review the renew the Canada-U.S. and review Mexico free trade agreement, Carney said the deal wasn't even discussed. Abigail Beeman has more.
25: The Prime Minister ran through his record touting a successful spring session.
26: We have the right plan. We're on track. But there's much, much more to do.
25: Taking questions, Mark Carney peeled back the curtain on what he called a long conversation with President Trump and senior officials, including Secretary of War Pete Hegseth.
26: On a range of issues, some related to NATO, some related to the situation in Iran and the broader Middle East, both current and structural issues. Is very constructive conversation as things we're working on together.
25: He wouldn't share details on Iran, but with the deadline for a review of the North American free trade deal next week,
26: we didn't discuss Kuzma yesterday.
27: Mr. Carney has a long telephone conversation with the president and doesn't even bring it up. What could be a greater priority to this country?
25: CTV News asked the Prime Minister about these comments from the U.S. ambassador.
28: Obviously, we're not anywhere close to announcing any type of a framework or an interim agreement.
26: What I have seen with the president is that you're not close to make a deal, and then you make a deal. So both things can be true.
25: Carney said Canada is holding out for a reason.
26: We could sign a bad deal this afternoon, right? We could have signed a bad deal a year ago. We're not going to sign a bad deal. So it has to be a real deal.
25: The Prime Minister also teased another topic, promising an announcement on the future of 24 Sussex. That's the official residence of the Prime Minister in disrepair that hasn't been lived in a decade. Abigail Beeman, CTV News, Ottawa.
3: Well, for the first time ever, Canada advanced to the knockout stage of the FIFA World Cup yesterday, but it came at a loss to Switzerland at Vancouver's BC Place. Paul Desbaillets is the chief brand officer at FC Supra, and he joins us now with his thoughts. Hi, Paul.
0: How are you?
3: I'm good, but I have to say, after the high of that resounding win against Qatar last week, a very different game against Switzerland yesterday.
0: Yeah, very, very different game and a little flat. And I think, the collective, the entire nation was very excited about what was going to happen against the Swiss side. And I think, again, after what we'd seen over the last two matchups, we were hoping for, a lot of goals and a lot of energy, and we didn't really see that. And that together with a loss got everybody in, not the best of moods. But again, as you mentioned, this is the first time ever the men's team has made it to the round of 32 knockout stage, which is fantastic. By the way, that's the same thing for South Africa. It will be their first time arriving in a stage of 32.
3: Okay, very interesting. I want to talk about that matchup in a second, but I do think I heard Promise David, who scored our goal, say after the game that the coach, Jesse Marsh, said something about how they had to wake up. So now I want to talk about Alphonso Davies, too. He was suited up, but he didn't play. What does that say?
0: It's hard to understand because, again, the collective, including media, everybody is hoping that this, Canadian talisman is going to hit the pitch. He's been dealing with an injury. He's been at training, as everybody has seen. And then he was brought up to everybody's attention with Jesse Marsh saying that he will be ready to play if he has to from the bench, which we all know means he wasn't going to start the game, but that they could bring him in as a decision maker, as somebody that can help really turn around a match in your favor, and it didn't happen. And so there was a lot of backlash, I think, at the end, especially on media, on X and on social platforms, where people were very disappointed and upset that he wasn't brought on. Again, by winning the game yesterday, what would have happened was they wouldn't have to travel. They wouldn't have to go to California. They wouldn't have to play on the 28th. They would have gotten a little extra time. They would have had home advantage. These are things that are really important. Well, when you're in a game that it's do or die.
3: And so now they do have to travel, and they will play South Africa, as you said, who are also in the knockouts. What are their chances against South Africa? How's that matchup looking to you?
0: On my end, again, I'm no expert, but from what I'm reading and who I'm listening to, Canada is slightly favored, but it's not a given. And so because of that, they're going to have to do their homework, which we know they are. They've proven that already. And they're going to have to come out, all guns a-blazing. There's not going to be another chance. There won't be another game. It's this game. And so they'll be up for it. They'll be the Canadian guys are going to show what they're made of for sure.
3: All right. Well, we will all be watching, and I'm sure I will check in with you again after that match as well. Thanks so much for joining us today, Paul.
0: My pleasure. Thanks for having me. Go Canada.
3: Still ahead, setting up a Wi-Fi network at home.
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12: The 13 South is a crawl from the 640 until you get on the Vachon Bridge with an incident over there. Also a little busy after Hickmore down to the 20 where there's resistance after 55th en route to 1st Ave. The carry north, sluggish over the top thirds, southbound off the top to the end of the Jean Talon entrance, 40 east, heavy duty from Cavendish over to Saint-Laurent. Westbound is from Viau en route to the DeCarry Circle, slight gap between Saint-Laurent and Lac-Etzie. Jacques Cartier to Montreal, busy its entire length, an hour outbound La Fontaine from after Yves Prévost, 40 minutes via Sudigny East. 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I'm Mark Chalut from the CJ8800 Traffic Center.
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13: Most routers let you set bandwidth limits on a guest network to prevent them from slowing down your connection, and time limits that can automatically disconnect devices after a set time. 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Which brings us to the third reason.
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3: CAA Quebec is warning drivers to be cautious as we start the most dangerous time of the year for driving. Last year, 100 people were killed on Quebec roads between June 24th and Labor Day, and most were due to human behavior and preventable. The deaths accounted for a quarter of all road fatalities for the entire year. CAA Quebec has some recommendations that involve thinking before getting behind the wheel about your own safety and that of others.
16: If you're tired and you have an empty stomach and you consume alcohol, even so much as one beer could get your head buzzing and your capacity is impaired. So keep that into consideration. The sun will sort of increase. If, you know, if it's super hot, you jump into the pool and everything, you have a drink. So maybe keep in mind to, take it easy. You're on vacation.
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14: Well, I am coming back live from Place des Festivals, and we all know the Montreal Jazz Festival, but it offers so much more than that. There is jazz, gospel, soul music. On the stage behind me, we have Hannah Cohen, who is an American pop folk singer, and there will be a lot more of shows to come in the next few days. So if you are planning on heading here, we'll give you a look at what weather you can expect to see. Here's where the temperature is sitting right now. We've got a temperature of 24 degrees, feeling warmer with the humidity right now at 27, but if we look back to our records, it has felt a lot warmer than that on this day of the year. So in 2005, that's when we hit our record high of 32.6 degrees. So we aren't expecting that level of warmth tonight. For this evening, we'll have a low of 18, but along with that, we are forecasting some periods of showers that could also come along with a possible thunderstorm risk. So you'll want to be sure to have your rain gear with you if you are out later in the evening. We are also expecting that period of showers to continue into tomorrow morning and possibly even into tomorrow afternoon. So we're looking at a wake-up temperature of 18 degrees, moving up to a high of 22, with some possible sunshine peeking through, but again, some more showers expected as well. So our future cast gives us a clearer picture of that. And we are seeing a significant amount of rain starting by about 9 p.m. tonight. It's looking like the heaviest part of it will fall somewhere between 2 and 3 in the morning, and then we'll start to see some slow but short clearing as we bounce back between those on and off periods of showers. In terms of how much we're looking at right now, roughly 4 millimeters, but of course that is always subject to change. Good news though, heading into the weekend, on Saturday and Sunday we're expecting to see lots of sun and clouds that would be along with highs of 26 and then 28 degrees respectively. That is to say, a great weekend to come down to the Jazz Festival.
3: And when we come back, a continuing stigma.
17: Very large number of young men, about 1 in 3, still see help seeking as a sign of weakness.
3: Why so many men don't reach out for mental health support.
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3: Canadians are waiting hours and sometimes even days in hospital emergency rooms across the country. But a new report suggests the problem doesn't actually begin in the ER. CTV's Kathy Lee has more on what's really driving the delays.
8: Long waits in Canada's emergency rooms have become an all-too-familiar experience, and Brenda Trottier knows that firsthand.
9: It was frustrating.
8: She says her daughter went to a Calgary emergency room with abdominal pain last month and did not leave until more than 10 hours later.
9: Why wasn't her pain addressed? Why did we wait so long?
8: A new report by the Canadian Institute for Health Information found 1 in 10 patients spent more than 14 hours in the ER in 2024-2025. For those needing to be admitted, 1 in 10 spent more than 2 days in the ER waiting for a bed. This doctor says it's a long-standing issue that keeps getting worse.
24: We've been calling a state of emergency and state of crisis.
8: The report suggests the root of the problem often lies far beyond the emergency department. Shortages of hospital beds, long-term care spaces, and community supports are creating a bottleneck through the healthcare system.
24: Our government has been neglecting on some of the capacity and workforce building.
8: The consequences of overcrowded emergency departments have at times been tragic. In Alberta, 44-year-old Prashant Srikumar died in an Edmonton ER. And in Ontario, 16-year-old Finlay van der Werken died in an Oakville ER. Both waited 8 hours to see a doctor. The Alberta government says population growth, rising demand, and increasing patient complexity are contributing to longer waits.
24: I think the feds have to get involved now and actually start to say, hey, we need to look at this in a national solution.
8: Frottier is thankful her daughter's condition wasn't more serious and understands medical staff are under strain, but says enough is enough.
9: It is broken.
8: And the government needs to make changes. Kathy Lee, CTV News, Calgary.
3: A recent study found 1 in 5 men report having moderately severe to severe depression or anxiety, yet many are still not open to reaching out for help. With more on that, here's Vanessa Wright.
25: 10 years ago, Ahmed Jabir was a promising psychology student. He played sports, had friends, but behind the scenes, he was battling with his mental health.
26: When I first went to therapy, I don't think I even told anybody the first, 6 months, because there was so much resistance for me wanting to even just share with people that I am struggling with it.
25: He says stigmas around the topic are what kept him from getting help.
26: And I remember there was just so much dread and resistance, I'm letting my parents down, by going to therapy, and this is so shameful. I almost wanted to keep it a secret.
25: A recent study found 1 in 5 men report having moderately severe to severe depression or anxiety.
1: A very large number of young men, about 1 in 3, still see help seeking as a sign of weakness. And that worries me, right? Because if you see that as a sign of weakness, you're not likely accessing care at times when you need it.
25: And for those that do reach out for support, 49% disengaged from it before their needs were met.
2: Often what happens is distress in men gets turned into silence or anger or substance abuse, withdrawal, or even explosive type of a crisis.
25: 68% of young men turn to family and friends for help, compared to 54% of racialized men, meaning local initiatives work overtime to offer men a safe space.
10: Because a lot of our men walk with that baggage of like being hurt, being scarred, having those trust issues, those abandonment issues, and you just want to be present and give them that capacity to know that, hey, I will show up for you, but first and foremost, I have to get you to trust me.
25: Nowadays, Jabir works as a mental fitness speaker, encouraging others to let go of those stigmas and lean on support.
26: It's hard to even feel loved if we're hiding so many aspects of ourselves, if we're wearing a mask. And the more that we're able to just open up and share with people what's going on internally, it can help us feel more connected to the world and to others in so many different ways.
25: Vanessa Wright, CTV News, Halifax.
3: Expectations are high for this year's Team Canada trade mission in Japan, which includes a record number of Canadian participants. CTV's senior correspondent Judy Trin is in Tokyo and reports on what many of those participants are hoping to walk away with.
11: Like a motorcade conductor easing a row of cars into Tokyo traffic, International Trade Minister Maninder Sidhu is trying to guide Canadian businesses into partnerships with Japanese companies.
12: My goal is to be the bridge between the businesses and the government.
11: The rush into Japan is being mapped out in a Team Canada trade mission for 175 companies from sectors like defense, AI, agriculture and clean tech. Over 5 days, 300 delegates are matched with potential Asian investors. They get advice from trailblazers like OpenText. Headquartered in Waterloo, Ontario, its information management technology is used by 2,500 Japanese companies.
13: The important thing about this market is that you need to build trust, long-term relationships. Coming here with a transactional mindset is a losing strategy.
11: Japan's population is aging, but it has lots of technical expertise. What it needs are young workers and natural resources. That's why Alberta's Deep Sky, which removes carbon from the air and stores it underground, has found a Japanese bank to support its expansion.
14: They do not necessarily have some of the things that Canada does, which is abundant geology for geological storage of carbon, abundant land to build facilities to be able to do this.
11: Deep Sky isn't the only one that found a match. The trade minister says more than a dozen companies signed investment deals.
12: We're going to be probably announcing close to $250 million of commercial deals on this trip alone, which is over a dozen commercial deals.
16: The Carney government wants to double its non-U.S. exports in the next decade to bring about an additional $300 billion in global trade. It's a goal that's gaining urgency with the CUSMA review set to start in less than a week. Judy Trin, CTV News, Tokyo.
3: A new report finds Ontario has more high net worth families than any other province in Canada, with 44% of the country's billionaire families based in that province. Researchers from Canadians for Tax Fairness, a nonprofit nonpartisan group, finds Ontario leads the country in extreme wealth with 38 billionaire families. The report says Ontario's top 0.01% of families hold an average wealth of $546 million. British Columbia ranks second at $501 million, followed by Quebec at $408 million, and Alberta at $393 million.
17: Business News, brought to you by Ovu Duluth, supporting families of sick children throughout the month of June.
3: Well, BlackBerry shares spiked today after the Canadian company reported solid earnings. BNN Bloomberg's Mirella Fernandez has the earnings from that.
18: BlackBerry's raising its annual revenue forecast. That sent shares up about 20% today. The company's focus is QNX, its critical operating system for vehicles. In its most recent quarter, BlackBerry reported revenue of $153 million U.S., a 26% improvement year over year. BlackBerry now predicts full-year revenue for 2027 to be around $600 million. Jamieson Wellness says it's considering an unsolicited offer to buy the company. Jamieson sells vitamins, minerals, and supplements. The Toronto-based firm says there's no certainty talks will lead to a deal. Jamieson stock did gain on the news. The price of crude oil started creeping back up today after concerns were raised about getting through the Strait of Hormuz safely. A ship was hit today by an unknown projectile. Other tankers turned around earlier in the day, saying they heard the Iranian Navy telling them not to cross. Here are the closing numbers for the day. The Canadian dollar is up to 70.43. West Texas Intermediate up over $2 to 71.97. Western Canadian Select is down over $3 to 55.77. And the TSX was up 114 points today. Those are your business headlines. I'm Mirella Fernandez.
3: David Clayton Thomas, the lead singer of Canadian band Blood, Sweat and Tears, has died. The Grammy Award-winning singer died on Tuesday evening at St. Michael's Hospital. He sold more than 40 million records over the course of his career that began in the early 1960s. Well, several years into the search for a new James Bond, a report says producers are getting closer to making a final decision.
0: Name? Bond. James Bond.
3: Daniel Craig stepped down from the role after 2021's No Time to Die. And last year, Canada's Denis Villeneuve was revealed as the director of the next film in the spy franchise. Sources tell Deadline that the Bond team are now letting actors know if they made it into the next round of auditions in August. They say they're looking for someone fitting the prototype of Jacob Elordi, Harris Dickinson, or Callum Turner, but there are no confirmed names in the running. Amazon MGM hasn't commented. And time to check in now with Angela for tonight's Late Show. And Angela, you have an update on a man who was wanted earlier this evening.
4: That's right, Caroline. So we just received word that the Salaberry de Valleyfield man you spoke of earlier, accused of violating his parole, has been found. So we'll have more on that. Also, a new study looks at buying local, and it seems it may have more of an impact than we realize. We'll take a look at the numbers and just how much the Quebec economy would benefit if every household spent just $25 a week on Quebec products. We'll also tell you about the beef Leonard Cohen's estate has with the Trump administration over the use of the late singer's music. All this and more coming up at 11:30. Caroline?
3: All right. Thanks very much, Angela. And is there something in the water? Why Brampton is the hometown of so many of Canada's top soccer players?
15: CTV News continues in a moment. Now, an update from the CJAD 800 Traffic Center.
19: Heading to the airport off the 20 West, the 520 West, and its service road, Chemin-la-Côte-de-l'Est West. You're in the 10 to 15 minute range at this stage. 40 East still backing to the Côte-de-l'Est exit, stop and go style to Saint-Laurent, Met West. Starting to thin out in the East End, but still busy Lac-Azy to Decarie, where there's sluggishness over the top third on both sides. 20 East feeling a pinch between Highway 13 and First Ave, as there is on the southbound 13 approaching the 20, but nothing compared to the headaches down the 13 as of the 640. Something's cooking on the Vachon Bridge. Ring us up at Star 800 if you'd be so kind. Jacques Cartier to Montreal is a slow mover. Its length, 40 minutes for the upbound Lafontaine via Sudigny East, an hour before Sherbrooke on the 25 South. 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I'm Mark Chaloup from the CJAD 800 Traffic Center with your next report at 7:03.
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3: The city of Brampton, Ontario has become a hotbed of soccer talent. Nearly a quarter of Team Canada squad calls the city home. So, is there something in the water? Adrian Gobriel took a look.
27: A celebration of Canadian greatness in a city that has become the country's unofficial football factory.
28: That's why I'm here today, to support all of them.
27: The Canadian men's soccer team is made up of 26 players. Nearly a quarter of them are from here, Brampton, Ontario. Midfielders Jonathan Osorio, Tajon Buchanan, Liam Miller, and Jaden Nelson, as well as forwards Kyle Larin and Promise David, are all from the same large suburb northwest of Toronto.
29: Vesalima bringing it down. Across it goes to Promise David!
27: David scoring against Switzerland as his hometown watched on with pride.
30: We just tell everybody to drink the water. The water is great in Brampton.
27: The group of six all grew up playing for the Brampton Soccer Club as children. Executive Director Paula Phillips watched them grow up.
30: They started out in a grassroots program in a house league. So they started out just because they wanted to kick the ball. You know what they say, it takes a village. Well, we're part of that village.
27: Retired gym teacher Ed McMahon recalls a group of coaches promoting the beautiful game when the teammates were just tykes.
31: All the kids started playing soccer. We took them away from our football programs and other programs, but they just did so well. They won a number of Ontario championships.
32: That inspires me to go play too. If I reach to that level, I at least can be on like a guy who's from Brampton and scoring a goal from there.
27: The true win for Canada during this World Cup may be happening in real time. Children in communities across the country realizing their own potential.
33: I like shooting and dribbling.
34: Awesome. And how about scoring?
33: Yeah.
27: The youngest of footy fans now have their sights set on goal, their future, their story, yet to be told.
34: It's a sentiment that was echoed throughout the day. The next generation of Canadian soccer fans are watching, and they're dreaming big. Adrian Gobriel, CTV News, Brampton, Ontario.
3: Sounds like they could bottle that water. And Anastasia, hopefully no water tonight at the Jazz Fest. Let's hope it stays dry.
0: That's right. We are keeping our fingers crossed, Caroline. That is for sure. But we'll get to weather in a second. First, I have to start off with a fun fact that is this festival actually dates back to 1980. So that's when the first version happened. That year, it pulled in roughly 12,000 people. So we're at hundreds of thousands right now. And if you do plan to be among the crowd, here is what to expect weather-wise tonight. So we're looking at a low of 18 degrees, along with a possible chance of showers, also seeing potential thunderstorm risk. So you'll want to keep that in mind, certainly, if you are out late this evening. For tomorrow morning, we are forecasting a wake-up temperature of 17 degrees. But again, that would be along with a thunderstorm risk. Possible showers moving up to an expected high of 22 degrees for tomorrow afternoon. But the good news is things are looking brighter and better into the weekend. So sun and clouds to come for Saturday and Sunday. And we'll leave it at that, Caroline.
3: All right. And that is our show for tonight. Thanks so much for joining us. Have a good evening, and we'll see you again tomorrow. Take care.
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13: From the National Newsroom of the Canadian Press, I'm Jason White. Canada is providing $5 million in humanitarian aid to Venezuela after two powerful earthquakes struck the country, killing at least 188 people. Even more are feared dead as Venezuelans comb through the rubble for trapped survivors. Earlier today, Prime Minister Mark Carney expressed his condolences.
14: This is, it's a obviously fast-developing tragedy. The two earthquakes, over hundreds of people dying. We are moving to provide humanitarian aid.
13: Global Affairs Canada says the money will go toward emergency food, water, sanitation, and health services, as well as protection and logistics services. The RCMP say there were no survivors in the crash of a firefighting plane in the Northwest Territories. The plane crashed last night about 50 kilometers from Fort Simpson, west of Yellowknife. The type of plane involved in the crash is typically used as an airborne command center to coordinate firefighting operations. This week's Montreal shooting has now led to a national security investigation on ideological violence. The RCMP says branches of its integrated national security enforcement team in eastern Canada and the northwest region are working together. Monday's shooting left a police officer, a bystander, and the suspected gunman dead. The suspect wrote a manifesto that expressed hatred toward women and called for violence. Federal Conservative leader Pierre Poilievre says he does not support reopening embassies with Iran. He cites transnational repression and the destruction of an aircraft with scores of Canadians aboard in early 2020.
16: This is a terrorist regime that has killed our people, and they have never, ever been held accountable for the murder of 55 Canadian citizens and 30 permanent residents, and they are continually operating on our soil illegally.
13: A diaspora group called the Iranian Justice Collective says it's heard the Carney government intends to restore diplomatic relations with Iran and reopen embassies. The Prime Minister said today there have been no discussions around that. Non-shareholders and media were blocked today from attending Lululemon's annual general meeting. Richard LeBlanc is a professor of governance, law, and ethics at York University. He says the move runs counter to current corporate trends around AGMs.
17: There is a trend with AGMs to be inclusive, and to have in-person attendance, to have virtual attendance, to have hybrid attendance. to have, you know, attendance by not only by investors, by other, but other stakeholders as well, including the media. So the trend has been open and transparent.
13: The meeting was due to trigger the addition of two controversial nominees to the retailer's board. Lululemon promised to appoint Laura Gentile and Mark Maurer to the board immediately after the meeting to appease founder Chip Wilson. This is the Canadian Press.
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5: We had an incident 25 northbound at Beauvien. That's why it's busy almost from the Hochelaga Bend. 25 south is half an hour from before Sherbrooke, as it is via Soudigny East from the Defutai sector. Metwest is busiest from before Lac-Adie to Decarie. Eastbound sides off and on from the Côte-de-Liesse exit to Saint-Laurent. Decarie south on both sides, a little busy up at the top, as is the 20 east between Highway 13 and 1st Avs. 13 south, we had an earlier crash at the Vachon Bridge. Things have started to thin out quite nicely on the approach to the Dagenais to 440. 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

0: pepperoni pizza. Now, with that said, there is a little bit of a twist here. Can't use the round pepperoni. Got to be shredded. Anyone down in Windsor will know what I'm talking about. Shredded pepperoni pizza. It's what's up.
1: All right. There you go.
2: Huh?
1: I'm telling you.
2: He's
1: got the PhD.
0: Every bite is the exact same amount, consistency of pepperoni.
2: Oh, that is... Well, that's piqued my interest.
1: Yeah. He's Dr. Noah.
0: Actually, in Calgary, Ambassador Pizza, if it still exists, you might be able to get it.
1: Yeah, see?
2: Ambassador Pizza?
1: Ryan's looking it up right now. All right. Donald Trump, before he was president of the United States, was a cheesy pizza salesman.
3: Do you really think this is the right thing for us to be doing, Ivana?
4: What do your people think?
3: Let them talk.
4: Donald.
3: Ivana. It's wrong, isn't it?
4: But it feels so right.
3: Then it's a deal?
4: Yes, we eat our pizza the wrong way.
3: Crust first.
5: Introducing stuffed crust pizza from Pizza Hut. With a ring of cheese baked into a totally new, thinner crust, you'll want to eat it the wrong way. Crust first.
4: May I have the last slice?
3: Actually, you're only entitled to half.
5: Large, just $9.99.
1: Which I don't think she got.
2: Oh, no, absolutely not.
1: Yeah. That was from the old days before he buried her at the Trump National Golf Club in New Jersey for a tax deduction. I digress. Stuffed crust pizza came into the world in 1995, and it has changed the way we eat pizza ever since. Ed Conroy later on, we just chatted before the show started. He talks about you can get stuffed crust pizza with a cheeseburger in the crust.
2: Yep, you can.
1: And it does make you wonder a little bit. If it's a good pizza, do you need a stuffed crust? I'm not sure that you do. Okay, Ryan O'Donnell, aside from anything with olives on it, what is your what is the best pizza, then?
2: Well, we love the olives. I'm a big fan of just like a New York style, like a large 16-inch flat pizza with a really nice sauce. And I love to put, this is going to sound silly, just like tomatoes on the pizza, like a roasted tomato in with the cheese and the pepperoni. It's such a nice little addition. It adds like a nice little fresh pop in there, a little fresh pop in your pizza.
1: So there you bake it with the tomatoes on it?
2: Yeah, like you still have the tomato sauce. You just have extra tomato now.
1: Oh, I think you're doing it wrong, my friend.
2: What?
1: Are you ready to have your life altered? Take that exact same pizza.
2: That's what I come to the show for.
1: That's right. Take that exact same pizza that you love. Take the tomatoes off. Cook it. Put the tomatoes on cold after it's cooked.
2: So they're raw tomato on top?
1: Yeah, but they get heated up from the pizza, so they get cooked just a little bit. The flavor's better. The taste is better. Hmm. Put cold tomatoes on your pizza. No joke. It'll change your life.
2: Right at the end. Okay.
1: Yeah, so you take the pizza out of the oven. You put the tomatoes on it.
2: Okay. All right. I'm ready to be changed.
1: All right. The reason why Pizza Hut is the Pizza Hut. Why is it a hut? Well, it turned into the red roof hut that everyone got so used to. In 1958, the Carney brothers, Dan and Frank, they were students at university. A local landowner had a small vacant brick building and they wanted to put a pizza parlor in it. It was about a little enough to put a nice little shop in there, not a big one. And they believed in a pizza shop. So they borrowed $600 from their mom. They bought some equipment and they got a local chef to show them how to make a basic dough. Then they got themselves into the space. Just that simple. It was small though. They had room for 9 letters. They wanted pizza in the name. So that's 5. It was a small spot and therefore the name became Pizza Space Hut. Because it was all they could fit on the sign. It became a juggernaut of a restaurant. It slowly went away. And then it came back. And then it went away. And now it's the takeaway pizza that we know and love today. This is not a paid segment, just so you know. from Pizza Hut. It is simply an acknowledgement of the stuffed crust and 1995. So today is going to be an awful lot about food on the show. The food professor is here going to remind us that food inflation is outpacing inflation in Canada. We're going to do some robot servers coming to deliver maybe your pizza. And Ryan O'Donnell is going to dig into the nostalgia that is the Pizza Hut. Fast food wars with Ed Conroy later on. Richard Krause will be here. We're going to talk about Toy Story 5 and booze in reviews. Maybe he pairs a pizza with his movie tonight. We shall see. Rob Breckenridge is going to be here. We're going to talk about some big stories. Did you know the King is going to reveal his tax income this year?
2: Yeah, he did. Yeah.
1: And so it's quite an amazing story because, I mean, everything's kind of paid for by the people, but he's still making money. So, do people want to know that? We'll talk about that later on. Let's dig into some of our Throwback Thursday, find out what was going on in 1995 and how much did pizza cost back then. We'll be right back.
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7: We'll be digging into the closures before you know it, but right now, a little rush hour overtime. Met West solid from Nekadzi to St. Croix. The eastbound side, not too shabby, just after the Dakari Circle. Some brake tapping until you exit at Stinson. Then again, from just after Lacadie, as of Kerb through to Saint-Laurent. Also on the westbound side, slight pinch prior to the stretch I told you about. So it's pretty much almost solid from just before Saint-Denis to Saint-Croix. Outbound Lafontaine, still 30 minutes before Sherbrooke, cut in half via Soudigny East. Other routes to and from the South Shore are A-OK. No more than 10 minutes off the 20 West on the final approach to departures at Trudeau International Airport. Same time frame if you'd be coming from the 520 West. The service road a bit more Chemin de la Côte de l'Est West. As for the 20 East, you have a pinch on route to First Ave with a towing up in the reserve lane. 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
1: No, no, we don't die. Yes, we multiply. Anyone press will hear the fine lady sing.
2: Throwback Thursday 1995 is our throwback, inspired by the stuffed crust pizza. Right, Pizza Hut brought that in. Of course, lots of people have made their own versions of that ever since. Strange things that you have found in the stuffed crust, Ryan O'Donnell. When it comes to the pizza, Ed Conroy says there's cheeseburgers.
3: Yeah, you can get the cheeseburger. The craziest one I've ever had was a hot dog. And I'm 90% sure it was a Pizza Hut one. It was there was just hot dogs in the crust. And it was kind of like having a double down from KFC, where it's just like the sandwich is just two pieces of chicken and bacon. There's no bun. The chicken is the bun. Mm-hmm. And sure, it might taste delicious, but you just feel awful after. That's what the stuffed hot dog crust did to me. Not necessary.
2: Normal. I'm exaggerating here when I say this, but the double down was like a year's worth of sodium.
3: Oh yeah, and I imagine the hot dog crust equal in sodium intake, but I will never say no to a stuffed crust with just like mozzarella cheese inside. Yeah,
2: really
3: love it. Oh, I love it so much.
2: I'm not sure I've ever actually had it.
3: Oh, it's an eye-opening experience. I will say that Papa John's does give Pizza Hut a good run for its money on the stuffed crust front.
2: Okay. Mm-hmm. Okay. So here is a text message from Jimmy Zubris, who's in Montreal, you know.
3: Hi, Jimmy.
2: Jimmy loves his Greek heritage, so he was very jazzed with an all caps text about your Greek pizza comment.
3: Yes, sir.
2: He says, I love pineapple, but the best for me is a simple pepperoni pizza. Noah, Shane, Jimmy all know where it's at.
3: Well, I'm a hipster, clearly. I'm the odd one out.
2: Yeah. Nick in Montreal agrees with you though.
3: Oh,
2: he says Greek pizza. Yes. I like pineapple, apple slices, cabbage, red peppers, avocados on my pizza.
3: That's a lot.
2: I don't know if you're joking.
3: That might be a bit much. Cabbage? I'm Irish. I love cabbage, but I don't think I'd put cabbage on pizza.
2: The best pizza is Montreal style with the pepperoni under the cheese. Don't you always do both? A little pepperoni in the bottom, a little pepperoni in the top?
3: Not everybody, no.
2: Huh. All right. What is the best kind of pizza? I prefer two types. Double cheese, green pepper, onion, mushrooms, and green olive. Then a double cheese, hot banana pepper, pineapple, bacon, and onion. Whew, that must be some wicked breath. veg with pineapple and extra cheese. That's another text. Mmm, cheesy olives. Also on the list. 71010, what is the best pizza? You might as well text it in. Jump in on the conversation. Throwback Thursday, 1995. Some prices of some retail pizza in 1995. Size typical prices. Chain pizzas, like the Pizza Hut, the Domino's, the Pizza Pizzas. Small, $5 to $8. Medium, $8 to $10. And large, $10 to $13. And you could get the old specials. Used to be a large pepperoni pizza, 2 liters of Coke for $12 to $15. Now, if you went to like the pizzeria style, the numbers we found included around $7 to $10 in 1995. $10 to $14 for a medium, large $13 to $18, $20 pizza would be fancy. So when you look at a pizza today and you order a $35 or $40 pizza, isn't it a little bit much? I mean, there's some pizza joints you used to go to. They used to always charge for the extra, right? But I mean, it was usually kind of worth it, generally speaking. Now, the biggest difference in Throwback Thursday between today and 1995 is definitely the price, but it also was the fact that it's kind of at the end of the era when people saw people in the real world. It's before the internet got super fast. So you'd get online, but you weren't online to really talk to your friends, unless your friends were far away, bulletin board style. So phones were still on the wall, generally. Or at least they were the cordless with the big antenna, pokey type. And yet, life seems so far away from 31 years ago. 1995 Throwback Thursday down in the United States. Bill Clinton was the president, and in Canada, it was Jean Chrétien, the prime minister.
4: A great deal has been written and said about the friendship between our two countries. It has not always been an easy friendship, and that is normal considering one friend is a relatively small nation and the other the most powerful nation in the world. As one member of this House put it 3 decades ago, the Americans are our best friends, whether we like it or not.
5: I thank the Prime Minister and all of you for welcoming me to this magnificent capital city. The Prime Minister first came to this chamber to represent the people of Canada when President Kennedy was in the White House. I resent that because when President Kennedy was in the White House, I was in junior high school. And now the Prime Minister has less gray hair than I do. And he does, in spite of the fact that since that time he has occupied nearly every seat in his nation's cabinet. The first time I met him, I wondered why this fella couldn't hold down a job.
2: Oh, politics were so different in 1995. The Quebec referendum in 1995 really was one of the biggest stories of the year, if not the biggest story all through Canada. But it was dealt with differently internationally, that's for sure. And from C-SPAN, we found this clip. It's got Jimmy Carter, George Bush Sr., and Bill Clinton. So from the outside in, remember 51st state, take over Canada, recent memory stuff. And then listen to the tone of this conversation from American folks on Quebec separation.
6: My own personal preference would be that the Commonwealth stay as it is and that there not be a separate Quebec province.
7: I would say that the United States for many years has enjoyed the best possible relations with a unified Canada. And I am not a...
5: The United States, as many of my predecessors have said, has enjoyed its excellent relationships with the strong and united Canada. But we recognize, just as the Prime Minister said, with regard to your relationships to us a moment ago, that your political future is, of course, entirely for you to decide. That's what a democracy is all about.
2: Throwback Thursday in 1995. Fast forward to today, where referendums are again on the table with popularity in provincial parties in Quebec, of course, and then in Alberta with that conversation, which I have no idea. My head still spins about which direction that's even going. At this point in time, Throwback Thursday, Stuffed Crust Pizza. We probably should say that, by the way, I only have Vancouver. I don't have Victoria. Sorry, Victoria. 58 cents a liter for fuel. Toronto was 52 cents. Ottawa, 54. Per liter. It's less than a third, generally, of what it was today. Now, prices for groceries. Should we talk about the price of groceries? Because they have gone up a lot. Throwback Thursday. The typical family of four was eating on $75 to $100 a week, according to the stats in Canada. You could buy milk for $1.50 to $2. You could buy bread for $1.25. Ground beef, how about this? $1.99 a pound. And a large box of cereal was $3 in 1995 as part of Throwback Thursday. Dr. Sylvain Charlebois, the food professor, says that the food inflation is outpacing inflation in Canada. And that becomes a bit of a problem, especially when you start to do the math of things that get blamed for it. And that's where my question lands, is the blame part. Because if we're going to blame the price of gas and the price of diesel on all things inflation and blame Trump for his war activities, then shouldn't the inflation rates be the same with food? Because everything else is going up and costs the same, yet our cost of food is going up. And it raises the question, why is it that the Canadian government seems to just go, oh, well, when the price of food goes up? The Food Professor is coming up next. Shane Hewitt and the Night Shift.
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8: Metropolitan westbound, double trouble. It's busy from d'Iberville through until almost Saint-Denis with something cooking at Christophe Colomb. If you are going further west, it's solid from L'Acadie, so get off beforehand at the Saint-Laurent exit. Re-enter at Stinson because there is a towing operation in the Stinson sector. If you want to play it safe, it's probably jammed there on the service road, best I can tell, trying to merge. Well, I can't really tell, but it's a fair assumption. But if not, just get on at Cavendish if you're going that far west, or double back at Devon underneath the elevated portion of the 40. The carry south, a little slow from Jean Talon through until Plamboron. Outbound La Fontaine, still lingering in the 10-minute range via Sudigny East as of Defutaille. Also Suite 16, a touch before Sherbrooke, down the 25. The La Fontaine Tunnel will be closed to the South Shore overnight, as will be the 136 East from De La Montagne to Attatakan. That at the usual 10:30 time. Memory serves me, it's at 10 o'clock outbound La Fontaine. We'll hit the westbound 136 with a bit of a tweak on the road work front there in our next report. And as the evening progresses, plenty more construction. And sports experts and atmosphere take advantage of the outdoor deals, up to 40% off a selection of clothing, shoes, and equipment. 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I'm Mark Chalut with CJAD 800 Traffic and Transit every 15 minutes for you, next at 7:45.
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1: Dr. Sylvain Charlebois here, food professor. Food professor podcast, always performing incredibly well in Canada. People want to know about food and how expensive it is, because it seems to be very expensive. In fact, so much so, some of the data is saying that the food inflation number is higher than the inflation number, yep. Which is weird because we pay for gas to drive. That's an inflation number. And then the food people, they pay for diesel to move the food. How is one more expensive than the other? But the good thing is, this is where the economics PhD, he likes data. He's a nerd.
2: Yeah, and we try to keep up, and we try to inform the public in terms of what's going on. And there's kind of two narratives going on mm-hmm. right now. On the one side, I think there's a lot of people out there who think, well, it doesn't matter what we do domestically, we're stuck. We have to deal with higher energy costs. Food prices are going up everywhere around the world. Well, not exactly. And when you compare Canada with the G7, we still have the highest food inflation rate among G7 countries. And some people are saying, well, countries don't measure food inflation the same way, which is actually true. But I mean, 3% on how you measured inflation or food inflation this month versus last month, you're still using the same methodology. So rate is a rate. It doesn't matter how you measure it.
1: Yeah.
2: So at 3.8%, it's pretty high. 4.3 at the grocery store, it's even higher. What really, really boggles me is why aren't Canadians asking themselves, well, in the US, I mean, their food inflation rate is lower despite having a president just slapping tariffs everywhere. And he's the person who decided to bomb Iran too. And still their food inflation rate is much, much lower. So yeah. I'm concerned because I don't know how we're going to get out of this. I mean, we did in December produce Canada's food price report. Our window is 4 to 6%. We're in that window basically. So we were right, but I didn't want to be right. I wanted to be wrong, because if we were right, we would pay more. And so you got a feel for the middle class. So what's pushing food inflation higher right now? Produce. Of course it was in our report 6 months ago. Not surprised about that. And the meat counter, incredibly expensive. Pork, beef, chicken, all three of them, more expensive. And we are starting to get data for June right now. And Shane, are you a fan of salmon?
1: I do. I like a nice little I've got some homemade seasoning salt with a nice salmon in the air fryer, actually. It's a great way to do salmon on a salad. Yeah, yeah.
2: Okay. Yeah, so salmon in Canada is up 80% month to month.
1: Why?
2: Yeah, from mid-May to mid-June. It's a supply issue. And, of course, the big, I would say the big monster on the horizon is the Canadian dollar. The Canadian dollar is really weakening by the day. And so we're about at 70 cents US versus the dollar, Canadian dollar. And that's going to actually impact a lot of food importers. And we do import most, not all, but most of the salmon we actually eat in Canada.
1: That seems weird because of the ocean.
2: Yeah. Well, because 95% of what we produce, we export at a premium, of course. But 95% of what we consume is imported. That's the really weird thing about fish and seafood in Canada. It's a weird industry.
1: So whoa. So this is kind of like the beef thing, right? Is that so? We are taking.
2: It's actually worse than the beef thing, actually.
1: Yeah. Similar though, in the fact that okay, so it's so good. We're selling ours at $100 and we're like, yeah, we can only afford 20. So yeah. We just go somewhere else and we buy the cheap junk. It's kind of like Lululemon is a Canadian company, but we keep ordering from Shein.
2: Yeah. Well, I mean, Norway is a big supplier of ours for salmon, and they've got their act together when it comes to salmon production. They build economies of scale. They export all over the world. They actually run very efficient supply chains. Australia would do that too, New Zealand, because they're middle of nowhere, so they have to compete on supply chain economics as much as possible. In Canada, we're not that strategic, unfortunately. And this is kind of the message I've been trying to send to Ottawa, because I was testifying last week, talking about this at the House of Commons, and I told them, listen, we need to have a vision for agriculture, and we need to look at food affordability whenever we actually implement new taxes, anything really. And so we're not doing that. So 2 weeks ago, when Prime Minister Carney presented a food strategy, and I'm air quoting here, strategy, because it wasn't a strategy, it was just a list of nice things we should be thinking about. And there were nice things we needed to think about, but there was no measurable objectives. There was nothing of that. And so in the meantime, we're seeing food inflation rise, and half of Canadians are saying, well, it's Trump's fault. And the other are saying, oh my God, we need to do something. So okay. I'm on the latter camp.
1: While you were saying that, I Googled, what kinds of fish can I catch in the Rideau River near Merrickville?
2: You don't need quotas for that.
1: No, there's a long list there, so I might be that guy trying to catch my dinner. The thing that gets me in all this, Sylvain, is that it's the mentality of like, yeah, it's getting expensive, eh? Oh well. And that's the mentality that gets me. This is a Canadian thing, right? Like, it's not our fault. We don't look in the mirror. We don't do anything about it. Oh well.
2: Those are very pricey words nowadays. Oh well, because we're taking a lot of things for granted, and we actually believe, many believe, it's beyond our control. And again, this week, I don't know if you saw my op-ed about the CFIA, but the CFIA actually is requesting companies to submit a request for a license to import food, and delays can be days, weeks, months, and sometimes companies are actually ordering meat products, and these meat products are actually staying in a container for days, weeks, months. So we actually were able to go to specific numbers, and those delays can cost well over $100 million to the industry. But guess who's paying, Shane?
1: Yeah.
2: All of us.
1: Well, this is the thing, right? Like, I'm just so sick of Canadians being told that we're bad and wrong when it's other people's decisions, and then we get told that we're bad and wrong, right? Like, a CFIA is Canada Food Inspection Agency, right? So if they're slowing it down and there's more bureaucracy, which is one of the promises of this government was to, you know, in his own words, drain the swamp, if you will. And yet then they're adding in more layers, which is making things more expensive. And this is where it gets mind blowing to me, Sylvain.
2: Well, so, I mean, this week I got a phone call from the CBC about inflation, the new inflation data, and they were focusing on tomatoes. Tomatoes up 45% year to year. So they made that the story because they could actually spin it around tariffs against Mexico, by the White House, inclement weather. It's all about pointing fingers at something else we can't control.
1: Right.
2: And this is the one thing that really concerns me, because right now the news we're consuming around food inflation is not entirely accurate. This morning there was a editorial in the Globe and Mail about El Nino. We're in an El Nino year, so we are expecting dry spells. Droughts. Do droughts push prices higher? Absolutely. But in the op-ed, it was basically claiming that your prices at the grocery store will be pushed higher by El Nino. Not necessarily. A lot of factors can impact retail prices, not just the weather. Demand, promotions, taxes. I mean, a lot of things can actually impact retail prices. So The public discourse we have around food inflation needs to change.
1: Dr. Sylvain Charlebois, food professor, and grab his podcast and so much more. Thank you, my friend.
2: All right. Take care.
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3: Double trouble on the Met West, although this first incident is not visible on the jam cams. Solid from Pinet through until after d'Iberville and before Delormier. And then it's solid from Lac-Cadzy to the Saint-Croix sector where they're tending to a stalled truck on the right side. Outbound Lafontaine, 25 minutes down to 25 from just before Sherbrooke, 7 minutes via Soudignies. The tunnel to the South Shore will be boarded up come 10 o'clock, as will the carry south off the top to the Jean Talon entrance. Something happening inbound Champlain Bridge. No cameras at our disposal any longer on the span other than right around Nuns Island, but it is busy. I wouldn't say the first half of the span, but once you're on the bridge itself, soon thereafter, you're busy till halfway across the Champlain Bridge. 136 East from De La Montagne to Watatonkan will be closed at 10:30, at which time the westbound side between Lucien Allier and Fort will have 2 out of 3 lanes knocked out. I suspect the 2 right lanes, since they're going to close the on-ramps at Lucien Allier and Fort. 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I'm Mark Shalhoub with your next CJAD 800 traffic report at 8:03.
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